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0: seeding in the NL wild card as well, but in the AL Central, it's the White Sox who fall. It is the Guardians who get the win in a one-game Cleveland lead in that race. Cubs, Phillies, and Padres all separated by a game in the NL. Phils taking on the Mets in Queens. Juan Soto mashing.
1: Runners lead second and first. The pitch, swing and a drive, well hit to right center, and there she goes. Three-run home run, Juan Soto, into the Phillies bullpen in right center field. For Soto, home run number 26 on the year. The Mets are leading by a score of 6-2.
0: 880 ESPN New York, Soto homer, the big blow in that one, 6-3 Mets take it. Could the Cubs capitalize? Well, not really. They fall to the Reds 6-4. Jose Trevino, two-run single, the big blow in that one. Ellie De La Cruz leading the majors with 25 hits and 10 multi-hit games since September 1st, continuing to make a big impact there as Cincinnati gets a victory and the Cubs continue their struggles down the stretch here to close out the regular season. Up next are half-hour headlines and the latest from around week two in the NFL. 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

0: 880 ESPN New York. Soto homer, the big blow in that one. 6-3 Mets take it. Could the Cubs capitalize? Well, not really. They fall to the Reds 6-4. Jose Trevino, two-run single, the big blow in that one. Ellie De La Cruz leading the majors with 25 hits and 10 multi-hit games since September 1st, continuing to make a big impact there as Cincinnati gets a victory and the Cubs continue their struggles down the stretch here to close out the regular season. Up next are half-hour headlines and the latest from around week two in the NFL. 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
0: The Braves are heading back to the postseason while the Guardians go up in the AL Central. Yankees win but lose Aaron Judge to a calf injury. Aaron Donald set to make his return on Monday night against the Giants and opening up week 3 in college football with wins by Miami and Texas Tech. Just the appetizer for Lane Kiffin's return to Oxford tomorrow. It is that time of year. Who's playing in October? The Braves are again 8 of the last 9 years after clinching a berth in Houston.

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1: 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Well, the Mets aren't. Juan Soto getting the homers in while he can on 880 ESPN New York.
4: Runners lead second and first. The pitch, swing and a drive. Well hit to right center. And there she goes. Three-run home run. Juan Soto into the Phillies bullpen in right center field. For Soto, home run number 26 on the year.
0: Number four.
1: Braves on the brink of the postseason. How about an even 40 for Matt Olson on ESPN Radio?
5: Here's the pitch. Swing a fly ball deep left field for Olson back toward the Crawford boxes, and it's long gone. Off the wall behind the Crawford boxes, that's number 40 for Matt Olson. And two big insurance runs for the Braves at 6-2 Atlanta.
0: Number three.
1: Kicking off the weekend in college football, Houston and Texas Tech in Lubbock. Wakeman Young for six. Kevin Eschenfelder from Learfield.
6: Troopers want to go tempo. Back to pass again. Wigman. Backside rush comes. He wants to go deep down the right sideline, and it is Amari Thomas. Did he catch it? Touchdown, Houston. Amari Thomas. What a grab.
0: Number two.
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2: 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High. Deep to right.
1: Our top sound from the top of the eighth in Chicago. The Tigers roaring back thanks to Riley Green on 97.1 The Ticket.
7: Fly ball right field. Watch it fly. Gone. Oh, man. A moonshot to right for Riley Green. 21st of the year. Sails deep into the grandstands in right. Tigers having some fun now, an 11-8 lead in the eighth.
1: Yeah, our top sound from the top of the AL Central. Big-time battle. Guardians get a win. White Sox lose. And a one-game Cleveland lead on top of that division. Get you over to the WNBA with Kelsey Mitchell making some history.
8: Toronto by one. As Kevin mentioned, they did not lead in the first half. Swing, Mitchell for the single season scoring record. She's got it.
1: Yes, she did. That call from Ion Fever going on to win 103-85 against the Tempo. Kelsey Mitchell, 33 points, 12 of 17 from the field. Now 1,034 for the season, passing Asia Wilson in 2024 for the single season record. Caitlin Clark adding 28, 14 assists, 6 boards as well. Her third straight 25-point 10-assist game, the longest streak in WNBA history. No other player in WNBA history has had three games over an entire season. The Fever win their 20th game and score 100-plus points for the 20th time this season, extending the WNBA record. Next closest were the Aces with 12 this year. Tempo lose their fifth straight, have lost 17 in their last 18 games. Liberty and Lynx, Brianna Stewart making some noise.
9: Here's Stewart in the paint. She already in this game surpassed Sue Bird for ninth all-time career scoring in WNBA history. She pours in another bucket for the New York Liberty as a timeout is called.
1: Yeah, that call from Ion as well. Stewart going with 24 points and 10 rebounds. How about another double-double 6,806 points passing Sue Bird for ninth most in WNBA history. Jonquel Jones, 18 points, 10 boards, her 17th double-double this season. Liberty with their 25th win of the year, 93-81 year final. Four straight season with 25 wins, had never had 25 wins in any of their first 26 seasons, but their success continues. Lynx lose their third straight, longest streak this season. The Valkyries continue to roll, 82-66 winners over the Fire. 30th win for Golden State this season to extend the franchise record. Valkyries winning their fifth straight, one game behind the Lynx for the best record in the WNBA. 12th game this season, allowing under 70 points. That defense has been really difficult to deal with for the rest of the league. That's the most in the NBA, holding opponents to under 70. They are 11-1 in those games. And how about Caitlin Chen with 17 points off the bench, making a big impact, second straight, scoring 15+. That's a wrap for us here on SportsCenter All Night. Thanks so much for hanging out with us. Up next, Hammer and Emmett here on ESPN Radio.
0: This weekend on ESPN Radio, the Houston Astros and Atlanta Braves are both pushing toward the postseason. And this weekend, two contenders go head-to-head in a matchup with a playoff atmosphere. 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
4: What is going on, everyone? Welcome in to another edition of Birds Digest. I'm your host, Andrew DiCecco, Eagles beat reporter for InsideTheBirds.com. Well, it wasn't pretty, but the Eagles start out 1-0. We haven't had a chance to break it down on Birds Digest, so we're going to spend just a little bit of time recapping what happened, my observations, and then we're going to pivot and take a look at Eagles-Titans and also what I learned being around the team this week. But the Eagles beat the Washington Commanders 24-22. It probably wasn't the way that you drew it up, probably not the way the Eagles envisioned the game going, but the key is to survive and advance, and the Eagles certainly were able to do that thanks to some heroic efforts from quarterback Jalen Hurts. And upon initial viewing, it was pretty clear that Jalen Hurts was having a good game. But then you go back and I rewatch the game as I always do. I always give the game two or three watches to make sure that I didn't miss anything. And it gives you a different perspective, because when you're sitting in the press box, sometimes you miss some things and you're able to really key in on certain aspects of the game, whether it be the trenches or the back end, that maybe you weren't able to see in real time. So I was able to really hone in on that, and I thought Jalen Hurts did a lot of really good things in this game. In fact, I think that he elevated the offense in week one. He made a lot of plays outside of structure because the Eagles needed to. They were behind the sticks too often. But I thought early in that game, you can see the imprints that Sean Mannion, the Eagles' first-year coordinator, has on this offense. And there was a lot more under center early in the game. They deviated away from that later on, a lot of shotgun and things of that nature. But the running game was something that I was really looking forward to seeing how it all sort of transpired. And we saw a lot of the wide zone and the stretch plays in the summer. But in the regular season, for week one anyway, you saw a lot of power, a lot of inside zone. So that was the style that the Eagles implemented for years under Jeff Stoutland. There were reasons for that. The offensive line didn't perform to their standard, especially when you have a left guard like Landon Dickerson who wasn't moving well in that game. You have to pivot and figure out a way on the fly that's going to better suit your personnel in the moment. And I thought, if you're looking at it from through the lens of Sean Mannion, I think he did a nice job of really snapping into the moment and doing what needed to be done to win the game. And do I expect the offense to look like that all season? Certainly not. I would imagine that you're going to see a lot more of the true West Coast style. But in this, I did notice a lot more motion. There was some middle of the field utilization. Jalen Hurts was masterful when it came to picking up yardage with his legs, and they needed to. I think the biggest point in that game, the turning point, was on that 3rd and 18 where Jalen surveys the field. There wasn't a lot going on, but he makes a split decision and he tucks the ball, calls his own number, picks up 22 yards. And that was the same drive, of course, that the Eagles scored that 43-yard Dallas Goedert touchdown. So there was a lot of heroics there from Jalen. I thought the defense was out there far too long, and they certainly looked gassed. Vic Fangio, when he spoke earlier in the week, mentioned that they just didn't play some things well. You have a mobile quarterback, so you're running around a lot. It was really humid out there. And while I'm sure that's not anything that you want to hear, context is very important when you're taking all of these things into consideration. It was the first game of the season, so the first time, in other words, that a lot of these guys were playing 55, 60 snaps, and you're playing it in the humid confines of South Philadelphia. Yes, you were in it during training camp, so naturally you're accustomed to it, but when you're playing that amount of snaps and you're playing in a regular season, so everything's a lot faster, right? There's a lot more going on, a lot more moving pieces. Sometimes, naturally, you can become gassed, and you saw that in the second half of that game. The Commanders really didn't have enough firepower to do much of anything against this Eagles defense, but they're able to take advantage of some lapses, if you will, and punch the ball into the end zone. And it got close there for a little while. In fact, had Stephon Diggs, the Commanders wide receiver, not been tagged with that excessive celebration, you're talking about a Commanders team that probably attempts the two-point conversion. It's more feasible, and all of a sudden, maybe we're having a different conversation. But nevertheless, that boneheaded move necessitated an extra point attempt. But then later on in the game, with just over a minute to play, they had an opportunity to attempt the two-point conversion to knot it up at 24, but they call an odd play. They dial up David Blau, their first-year offensive coordinator. He dials up a shovel pass to tight end John Bates. And John Bates, for those who don't know, is an excellent blocking tight end, but certainly not the player that I would have envisioned them giving the ball to, not one who's going to elude defenders or be able to kind of scoot around the corner into the end zone. He's someone that is a hard-nosed blocker. But anyway, they shovel the ball to him, and you got to give credit to Eagles defensive tackle Moro Jomo for sniffing it out. He was there to make the stop, and he preserved the Eagles' lead there. And that was really the tale of the game. But there were certain elements that I noted throughout the game that I will be keeping an eye on in week two. It's not often that you see someone like Cooper DeJean struggle the way that he did in coverage. Now, early in that game, after making a tackle, I believe it was Stephon Diggs, it looked like Cooper DeJean took a cleat or something to the midsection in his abdomen, and you could see him grab at that. Now, you got to give credit to Cooper DeJean, because this week he downplayed the impact of that injury in terms of how it affected his play, and he took full ownership of his performance. He knows he didn't play well. He was very accountable after the game. But if we're being honest and we're being objective, there shouldn't be any cause for concern. Now, you can probably count on one hand, you don't even need all five fingers, to count the games that Cooper DeJean didn't have his best game. I think of the rookie game, the game in his rookie season against the Panthers where Adam Thielen got him, this game that happened on Sunday, and there's probably one other one in there that I'm not thinking. Oh, the Dallas game where he was outside at corner and he gave up a couple of deep shots. But by and large, this is a player who has experienced immediate success upon coming into the NFL, and you get a pick six in the Super Bowl, you're an all-pro after your second year. Sometimes when you have a game like this, it almost forces you to reset, and it might not always be a bad thing. You never want to give up plays, of course, but there is a positive way to look at this, because Cooper DeJean has never really had to face adversity. Yeah, you can look at the hamstring injury that he had that sort of it kept him on the back burner a little bit early into his rookie season. He missed a lot of training camp, but this is someone who is an all-pro after his second season. He's had nothing but success since entering the league. He's become sort of the one of the faces of the Eagles defense. So sometimes this forces you to almost take a step back, figure out what went wrong, reevaluate, go back to the drawing board, and then make sure that you learn from that moving forward. I know that there's some who maybe correlate his first game lapses to him bulking up in the offseason. I don't think so. I don't see it. And after one game, I'm not willing to go there. You bulk up because, let's not forget, he's playing safety when the Eagles are in base, and Cooper DeJean's a very physical player, so the nature of that position, you want to be able to mix it up on run fits and be able to attack downhill. And the Eagles have a lot of smaller safeties in Drew McCuba and Michael Carter, but Cooper DeJean bulked up a little bit. But in training camp, I mean, he was okay. He was fine. There were some times where some of the shiftier receivers, like an Elijah Moore, or even going back to joint practices, Demario Douglas, where he's really good at separating in short area, especially at the top of routes, were able to have some success. But he should be one of the least of your concerns because of the body of work. We'll have to, it's obviously an ongoing evaluation here as we move forward. But after one game, no, I'm not willing to go there. But he did have a calf and an abdomen injury this week, so keep that in mind as Sunday approaches. Landon Dickerson, Eagles left guard. We have to talk about him because it was not a great showing from Landon. We'll talk about who could...
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4: The primary topic of conversation this week, well, that would be Eagles left guard Landon Dickerson. More on that in a moment as I welcome everyone in to Bird's Digest. I'm your host, Andrew DiCecco, Eagles beat reporter for InsideTheBirds.com. Landon Dickerson, according to Pro Football Focus, surrendered 4 pressures and a sack in the Eagles' 24-22 win over the Washington Commanders. Needless to say, that's atypical for Landon Dickerson, who is a 3-time Pro Bowler and has been a pillar of stability for this franchise. An ultimate warrior who has battled through a litany of injuries and made the ultimate sacrifice, putting his body through the ringer en route to Eagles, en route to their Super Bowl 59 victory. So that's the stuff of legends right there. But the version that we saw Sunday of Landon Dickerson, needless to say, is not going to be good enough to win a ton of football games, or at least at bare minimum, be able to establish any sort of semblance of success offensively. But earlier in the week, Landon Dickerson was placed on injured reserve as he suffered a bone bruise injury on his knee that he sustained a few weeks ago. He got rolled up on. I give him credit for trying to battle through it. Landon Dickerson is a player who has battled through a lot, as I've outlined, in his career, dating back to college, really. He's given the Eagles a lot of elite play from that guard spot. He's really smart when it comes to the line of scrimmage and things like that. Remember, he was a former center in college. So there's a lot of cerebral nature to Landon's game that probably gets lost in the mix a little bit. But they placed him on injured reserve. And the question this week has really revolved around who is going to replace Landon Dickerson. Before we get into any of that, it's important to really note here that Landon was healthy throughout training camp. It wasn't like it was neglected or anything like that. You tend to really listen to a player or never really question a player that has battled through a lot. And he went out and tried to give it a go, and he played the whole game. And it just wasn't up to his standards and the standard that the offensive line has set. So the Eagles clearly had to sit him down. Landon is going to miss at least 4 weeks on injured reserve. So I can't imagine this is an injury in which they're going to want to rush him back. You want to make sure that you're allowing the full amount of time to heal. But whoever they put in is a healthy player for one. So they're going to give you better production there, and it would have been just really difficult for me to imagine Landon Dickerson being able to start this game had he not been placed on injured reserve, just based on the way that week one went for him. So he'll be working behind the scenes to get back, and I think this extended layoff should serve him well as he aims a return at some point this season. But the question this week has really revolved around who's going to replace him, and the most logical answer would be second-year offensive lineman Drew Kendall. And for those who aren't familiar with Drew Kendall, I talked a lot about him on this show. I've written a lot about him on InsideTheBirds.com, and I've reported a lot about him throughout the summer in training camp because he impressed me quite a bit. And I would make a compelling argument that he was among the Eagles' most improved players on either side of the ball. So he was drafted in 2025. He was a fifth-round pick out of Boston College, and he was a little undersized, and still is, but he was a little undersized for the position that he played. He was shy of 300 pounds, but he bulked up to 305 pounds this offseason. He looked a lot stronger at the point of attack. A lot of his teammates talked about that during the summer. His technical prowess really showcased itself. He cross-trained at guard. He's a center by trade, but he spent most of his time in the summer at guard, mostly with the second team. And when he wasn't with the second team, he was filling in for normally Landon Dickerson with the first team. So whenever Landon needed a breather, or there were 2 days where Landon was given a rest day in camp, well, Drew Kendall was tapped to step in there at left guard. So that would be the player that I think makes a lot of sense. And when you listen to the way that teammates talk about him, I know the Eagles are really high on Drew Kendall. Everything that I saw this summer suggests that he would be ready for when his number's called. His father, Pete Kendall, played in the NFL, and Drew kind of conducts himself like a coach's son. And I go back to conversations that I had with Brett Toth last season, because I wrote a story on how Brett mentored some of the younger linemen, because it was something that I observed over a series of weeks where he's taken players aside in the locker room. He's serving as a mentor of sorts and walking them through certain hand techniques and things of that nature. And one of those players that he spent a lot of time with and he seemed to strike up a pretty strong rapport with was Drew Kendall. Another player was Howland Pierce, who's no longer with the Eagles. He was on the practice squad. Jake Majors, a center who's on the Eagles practice squad, who also cross-trained at guard and had a nice training camp. So he mentioned a lot when I talked to Brett about the professionalism that Drew Kendall showed. Professionalism was a word that he used on multiple occasions. He talked about it in training camp, and then he talked about it midway through the season about how he was sort of taken aback by the way that he conducted himself, his mentality, his mindset, the way he was wired. And I think it was notable that he said that, because I can't imagine that every rookie comes into it with that kind of a mature mindset where you approach the game a certain way. Sometimes it takes a little bit of time, but he sort of mentioned that early on, he was able to make that observation when it comes to Kendall. So we'll see how it goes. The Eagles do have a few different options that they could go to, and they're keeping a lot of it close to the vest. They also have Cam Jurgens at center, who, let's not forget, started 11 games at right guard for the Eagles in 2023. He has field experience there. But the other side of things, if you listen to what Jalen Hurts had to say earlier in the week, he mentioned that a lot of his time on task was spent with Cam Jurgens. And when you're talking about checks and all these things, learning a new blocking scheme, which for a lot of these linemen, they were going through the installation process all summer. And so now you would almost be asking, if they were to pivot, you would now be asking Drew Kendall to step in there and give you the same continuity, the same, I guess, communication and things of that nature that you got from Cam Jurgens, while you would be moving Cam Jurgens next door to left guard. That's a possibility if you want to go for experience. I think Cam's body type might be better to absorb the force that comes at you from Jeffrey Simmons, the defensive tackle of the Tennessee Titans. They also have John Franklin Myers, who's a nice player, Jermaine Johnson. So perhaps that's a route that they go. I would still lean, my sense would be that it would be Drew Kendall at left guard, but that's another option. There's Willie Lampkin, who is a fan favorite, 5'11", 290 pounds, plays with tremendous power in his base, really technical with his hands, has that wrestling background. He's someone that Jordan Davis referred to as a bowling ball of knives. So that's certainly a compliment. So you have that as well. But I think that he, you know, I know from being there at training camp that Drew Kendall repped in front of him. And while Willie Lampkin really was a mainstay on the second team, he never got the first team reps. And that's something that Drew Kendall did have. There's also Fred Johnson, which Nick Sirianni mentioned in his press conference when he was sort of talking about how he was confident in all of the candidates. And yet you may forget this, or you may not even know this, but Fred Johnson actually played some guard earlier in his career, not in Philadelphia, but I believe it was either with the Bengals or the Bucks. And he has a different body type that you wouldn't suspect would translate well to guard. But when we saw practice on Thursday, who was at left guard with the first team, and it could be to throw us off their scent a little bit. Well, it was Fred Johnson. So they had Drew Kendall. They had Jordan Mailata at left tackle. Left guard was Fred Johnson. Center Cam Jurgens. Right guard Tyler Steen. Right tackle Lane Johnson. So they almost had Drew Kendall as they were going through individuals aligned almost like a tight end. And that could be that they're simply trying to keep things close to the vest. You know, a little deception there, a little gamesmanship from the Philadelphia Eagles. But that would certainly be curious because, yes, Fred does have experience, but he did not rep there in training camp in any of the media-attended practices, and it's been a little while, at least in a game. I don't know because once after training camp, practices are closed to reporters, but it's been a while since he's repped at guard. But if you want to lean in the favor of experience, maybe you like his body type more against this matchup, perhaps. But I think the most logical solution and everything that I've gathered this summer points to Drew Kendall being the most sensible option there at left guard. And that way you're not having to change two positions. It's almost a swap out. So that was the big talking point this week. And obviously we will learn more come Sunday morning about the Eagles' decision. That's something that they've done a really good job of kind of keeping that in-house. And that's been the messaging, whether it's Drew Kendall, Nick Sirianni, Willie Lampkin, whomever. So there you have that. What about the Tennessee Titans? What am I looking for in this matchup? Where do I believe the Eagles have the advantage? Well, I think it's in multiple spots, spoiler alert. And we'll get into that when we come back, when Birds Digest continues on 97.5 The Fanatic.

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5: 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Look, that's a big loss for the Eagles, and it is expected. He's coming off a pec strain. You want to make sure that your top pass rusher, and really any player, is coming back when they are as close to full strength as possible. But this injury is interesting because it's not as simply as you look at this timeline, okay, 6 weeks, whatever, he's back. You have to build back your strength in your pec. You haven't been able to lift weights. You need the endurance and the stamina to be where you and the team needs it to be. So I couldn't imagine that he was going to give it a go on Sunday in Tennessee, but he did say that he's super, super close. And I think that that is positive. He also was limited in every practice since the season started. So there are no setbacks. That should be viewed as a positive development. We'll see what next week holds. But I can tell you that he is out there, he's working through it, and the Eagles and Jonathan Greenard are on the same page. They're certainly not going to put him out there and run the risk of injury, even though this game against the Tennessee Titans, folks, it's going to be 95 degrees on the field right around kickoff. So the rotation in this game is going to be paramount, especially when you look at the defensive line. Really, when you look, I'm talking about edge rushers and defensive line. And it would be nice to have Greenard for a game like this, even if it were just for 10 or 12 snaps. But you got to make sure that you're playing this right. And the Eagles certainly are erring on the side of caution, which is very important. So let's talk about the weather, because this is going to be a game that, for me, and I know it's not going to be as hot, but I think back to the 2000 game when the Eagles played the Cowboys in the famous pickle juice game where Damian Douglas recovered the onside kick. That's a good trivia question there. And I think Jeff Thomason actually caught a touchdown in that game. Jeff Thomason, I interviewed him in the offseason. Really good guy, former Eagles tight end. But anyway, the temperatures of this magnitude are something that you have to be mindful of. And the Eagles went out to Nashville Friday afternoon. So they've had some time to acclimate to the environment, to the weather. We'll see if it ends up making a difference. I know the Eagles are a very well-conditioned team. I can tell you from watching them in training camp, they are a team that has run gassers after practice. There's not a lot of standing around in practice. It's very efficient. They're constantly moving from station to station with a purpose. And there is a collective message. It just seems like a collective message across the board that that's of the utmost importance. And especially early in the season, you almost have an advantage if you are a better conditioned team than your opponent, because a lot of these guys haven't played in the preseason. So while it might not be clean play on the field, you can outlast your opponent by being better conditioned. And sometimes that can act as an equalizer. But I think in this game, the weather can act as an equalizer. And the Titans are in it right now. The Eagles certainly are accustomed to it. They played in it in training camp. It's been humid over the past few weeks here in South Philadelphia, but it's really difficult to go out there and play a football game in those kind of conditions. That's part of it, but the Titans are conditioned to play in this kind of weather. And I think when you look at the rotation of the defensive line,

0: And that's where I circle back to. Last week, Jalen Carter played 94% of the defensive snaps. Now, he's battled through a wrist injury that he sustained in week one, peanut punching the football out. He missed, and he messed up his wrist. And so, will he be able to play 94% of the snaps again? Will he be able to assume that kind of volume? I don't know. It's hard to say. Certainly in those conditions, that complicates things even more, meaning you're going to need a bigger workload. A bigger workload could be in store, meaning a bigger workload could be in store for the likes of Jordan Davis. Moro Jomo played 48 snaps last week, so it's kind of hard to ask him to do even more than that. But you may need to ask more of Byron Young, who played just 6 snaps. Ty Robinson, who I'm not sure played any defensive snaps against the Commanders. It's going to be a team effort to be able to get through this game. And then when you look at the edge rusher, which is the reason why I brought up Jonathan Greenard, they have 4 edge rushers on the 53. And so you have Jalix Hunt, Nolan Smith, A.K. Ebiketie, and A.J. Epinesa. Ebiketie played 40% of the snaps as the Eagles' third edge rusher. Epinesa played 12 snaps. Now, Vic Fangio earlier this week said that that had something to do with him getting a little banged up in that game. But they need more from Jalix Hunt and Nolan Smith in this one, especially when you look at the offensive tackles that the Tennessee Titans have. Dan Moore, their left tackle, I believe surrendered 6 or 8 sacks last season. He's vulnerable on that side. On the other side, at right tackle, you have J.C. Latham, a player who I like very much coming out of the draft just a couple of years ago, but he has struggled when it comes to protecting the quarterback. This is a game where you would like to see Nolan Smith and Jalix Hunt be able to get home. Pressures are great, and depending on where you looked, Jalix Hunt got over a half dozen pressures last week. Didn't feel like that much, but you got to be able to finish at the quarterback and get him down to the ground, and it just adds another layer, and the Eagles did not do that with Jaden Daniels. In fact, Jihad Campbell had the Eagles' only sack in that game, and it was for no loss on the play. They need more, and you're going to have to ask more of this group, and we'll see if they're up to the challenge. And then on the defensive line, as I outlined, they're deeper there than they are at edge rusher because the pass rush group doesn't have Jonathan Greenard, but it's going to take a collective effort, and the Eagles do have a decided advantage on that side of the ball. But I think the heat is going to add an interesting wrinkle to this game. A game in which the Tennessee Titans don't have all that much to hang their hat on. Now, I look at the Eagles' running game, if you want to look at it from another perspective. This is a matchup that you want to see them establish dominance early. The Tennessee Titans surrendered 102 rushing yards on 22 carries to Breece Hall and the New York Jets. I think 150 total to the New York Jets. So they were really leaky there. You're hoping that if you're the Eagles, that repeats itself, especially in this game where you're trying to, I would imagine, run the clock, get out of there with the win. Last week, Saquon Barkley and the Eagles running game, it wasn't good enough. And I don't even put that on Saquon Barkley. The offensive line didn't perform to their standard. Saquon was getting hit behind the line of scrimmage, and he just wasn't very effective. It was tough sledding for him and the running game. There was, of course, that 42-yarder, so it might skew things a little bit. But in this matchup, you got to be able to take advantage of it, which is why it becomes really important who the Eagles select to be their left guard this week. And you have to establish the tone early in this game. And this is where I think in this particular offense with the wide zone and the demands that's required of these linemen, I think it suits someone like Drew Kendall even more so than it would a Landon Dickerson, who's a better mauler, a better power player moving forward instead of laterally. So this is a Saquon Barkley spot where I think he should be able to get 100 yards in this one. Then there's the passing game. I really like the Eagles' advantage in the passing game. And I look at the Titans' secondary. You have Cordell Flott at corner on one spot. You have Alante Taylor on the other side, who's a corner that I liked. He came over from the Saints. But both are far from world beaters. At safety, you have Amani Hooker and you have Kevin Winston. Both players, I think, are extremely beatable in the middle of their defense. So if you're Dallas Goedert, looking at the middle of the field, you should be really salivating at the opportunity to go against this secondary. Cordell Flott figures to see a lot of Dontavian Wicks. And Dontayvion Wicks got off to a really good start for the Eagles. Devontae Smith had sort of a quiet opener. I think this is a game where you could see him sort of have a lot more volume and a lot more production than you saw in the previous matchup. He'll be going against Alante Taylor more often than not. But Dallas Goedert, to me, feels like the X factor offensively for this team in this particular week. Of course, he had 77 yards and 2 touchdowns a week ago, and I think that's going to continue on. I don't know if we'll have 2 touchdowns, but I think based off of the matchups, I imagine that Jalen Hurts is going to go to Old Faithful, and that's Dallas Goedert. They have a lot of chemistry, and there's a lot of established trust there, and so I think you're going to see them return to the well in week two. Dontayvion Wicks is a player that Sean Mannion told a really interesting story earlier in the week that I found personally to be fascinating. On the 64-yard reception that he had against the Commanders, it was a play that the Eagles ran in practice. Dontayvion Wicks ran the same route. Full effort, full tilt, everything. But he didn't get the ball. But the ball found him on game day. So Sean Mannion, pretty much the way he illustrated it was that effort that Dontayvion Wicks gave in practice, which the Eagles showed in the offensive meeting, was emblematic of what they want to be as an offense. Give good effort, play with good toughness and details, all the things you hear Nick Sirianni talk about, Sean Mannion more or less has echoed in his own way. And it kind of offered a unique perspective into what Dontayvion Wicks is all about, maybe more so behind the scenes and his practice habits. And it really seems to blend perfectly with the Eagles' vision and what they look to achieve on the offensive side. So I believe that while Sean Mannion and Ryan Mahaffey had really unique insight into Dontayvion Wicks, the player, seeing him in practice on a daily basis in Green Bay, yeah, they probably saw that he had more to offer in a different offense, and they brought him over. But I also think Dontayvion Wicks, the person, his habits, his mental approach to practice, and it sort of encompassed all this all-encompassing player that matches the Eagles' vision. And I thought I really appreciated Sean Mannion sharing that story because it tells you a little bit more about Dontayvion Wicks, the person. How about on the defensive side? Where do the Eagles have a decided advantage? There's multiple spots, but there's also one that I'll be keeping an eye on. We'll circle back on that on the other side when Birds Digest continues on 97.5 The Fanatic.
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5: Well, there aren't many matchups Sunday afternoon that the Titans have that they should feel confident in, but there are a couple, and we're going to get into that. Welcome back in, everyone, to Bird's Digest. Andrew DeCecco here, Eagles beat reporter for InsideTheBirds.com, and some of those matchups reside right there in the trenches, where whether it's Drew Kendall, Cam Jurgens, some combination, whether they're playing center or left guard, we're going to learn more. But this is where I think the Titans do have a slight advantage when it comes to their defensive line. You have Jeffrey Simmons. You have John Franklin Myers. You have Jermaine Johnson. You may have to devote a double team just to neutralize a Jeffrey Simmons. But I imagine that the Tennessee Titans are going to do whatever they can to isolate or find wherever that new left guard is and get Simmons across from him. But the Eagles, I mean, they're going to be keenly aware of that, and they're going to have a plan to combat that. Whether they can fully execute that, well, that remains to be seen. Whether or not they can fully run their offense, or if it's going to be an abbreviated offense and they have to make some concessions because of the pressure up front, that also remains to be seen. But I tell you that I like what I've seen from Drew Kendall. If, in fact, it is Drew Kendall, this is someone who has put a lot of work in behind the scenes to prepare himself for this opportunity. He's the son of a former player at the professional level, and he conducts himself as such. I don't get the sense that the moment's too big for him. He seems ready and poised for the opportunity. Now, going out there and doing it are two totally different things, but everything that we've learned about Drew Kendall in the summer suggests that if it is him, he'll give great effort and may just surprise some of you who aren't familiar with this game. But that doesn't mean that the Titans don't have an advantage. For his first NFL game, that would be a pretty daunting matchup. So the Eagles may have to make some alterations up front to ensure that Jeffrey Simmons doesn't become a game wrecker. But it's not just him. I mentioned Franklin Myers. I mentioned Jermaine Johnson. It's going to be hot out there. And this is where details really matter. This is where effort and your habits really matter. And I know that there may be some that roll their eyes when they hear Nick Sirianni talk about it, but it's for moments just like this, when you're going to be tired, when you need to rely on one another, the person next to you, your teammates, a rotation to get the job done. That's where I think you'll be. The good teams separate themselves from great teams, and you can really see the teams that aren't really going to go anywhere in the season, they sort of they fall flat. Then I look at the slot position, the nickel position, Cooper DeJean. We've talked a lot about earlier in the show, Cooper DeJean not playing to his standard in the opener. He gave up some catches. He struggled with Antonio Williams and Stephon Diggs. Look, I don't think that there should be any reason for concern when it comes to Cooper DeJean. He's accomplished a lot in his young career. He deserves the benefit of the doubt. He's also battling a calf and an abdomen injury that he was working through this week. So keep that in mind, but he's going against some combination of Wandale Robinson and rookie Carnell Tate. And Wandale Robinson, let's not forget, had 1,000 yards last season for the New York Giants. He had 6 targets last week in the opener against the Jets. Carnell Tate, the rookie, also had 6 targets. He's a dynamic player. He gives you something a little bit different in the slot, a little bit more juice maybe, a different body type. But with Cooper DeJean, it's been those shiftier type of players that he's had some trouble with. I think back to even Elijah Moore in training camp. I think back to joint practices, DeMario Douglas, where he struggled to match DeMario Douglas, who's a pretty good separator in the short area at the top of routes and things like that. So it's fair to circle that matchup and be a little bit intrigued by what you might see and how it could play out, because I can't imagine that Cooper DeJean will be playing at 100%. He didn't make excuses last week, and that's kind of the person that he is. He's not going to do that. But for someone like Cam Ward, who's not a fleet-footed quarterback, he's not someone who's going to typically make plays outside of structure, if pressure is in fact bearing down, what are you naturally going to do as a quarterback? Well, you're going to try to isolate and find the matchups that you like. And I think someone like Wandale Robinson and Carnell Tate can act more or less as security blankets for an offense that doesn't have a lot going for them right now. The X factor for me on that side of the ball for the Titans, they don't have many. Yes, they have Calvin Ridley, they have Carnell Tate, I mentioned Wandale Robinson. It's running back Tajay Spears, who is an undersized player. I think he's someone who catches the football well. You get him in space, he's shifty. Tackling in humid conditions becomes all the more paramount because that's where your details can kind of fall by the wayside when you're tired. Someone like Tajay Spears, you get the ball to him, you move him around formations and get a matchup that you like, and all of a sudden, if you struggle to get him to the ground, he's someone who can take a five-yard dump off and turn it into an explosive play. So that's where I kind of see the Titans being able to move the football. I don't think it's going to be all that frequent. In fact, if we're basing it solely off paper and what we know about the Eagles, I think that this should be a dominant Eagles victory, and I'll give my prediction in a moment. But as far as who I think could cause some damage for the Titans on that side of the ball, it would be a Wandale Robinson or a Tajay Spears. And Cam Ward is an interesting player because I'm not as down on him as many. He is still a really young player, and I think that kind of goes with my philosophy on younger players. I'm not quick to write him off. I understand that there's a learning curve. He is a first-round pick, so expectations are naturally higher. But the Titans have been more or less a mess on both sides of the ball. He needs to be more consistent. Mechanically, there's a lot of flaws, but I kind of see it with him, and I did like him in the pre-draft process, so maybe it's just me not moving off my stance just yet. But with young players, you got to let it marinate a little bit. You got to give them time. That being said, I think he's going to struggle immensely against this Eagles defense. How will this game shake out? Well, I do think that this will be a run-dominant offense for the Eagles again. Now, we said that in the Commanders game, and they weren't very effective, but how do you neutralize aggressive defensive fronts? How do you try to shorten a game? Well, run the football. And maybe that means that some running backs are incorporated a little bit more in the passing game. Maybe that means that Tank Bigsby's getting more than the one carry he got in week one. You got to find a way to get the running game going, shorten the game, take advantage of an aggressive front, and pick your spots down the field because I do believe that they're going to be there. And I don't think Tennessee has enough firepower to be able to keep pace with this Philadelphia team. Certainly defensively, that's where I think that the walls will sort of cave in for Cam Ward and the Titans fairly early because I just get the sense that they'll be pressing. There's a lot of pressure there that seems to be mounting in Tennessee if you listen to any of their press conferences. And I feel like with this defense swarming, getting after the quarterback, there's going to be some three and outs early. You could see a turnover or two as Cam Ward looks to force the football into tight windows, and that could end up being an Eagles route. But right now, all things considered, and the heat is playing a big factor in my analysis here, I still think the Eagles win this one, getting out to an early lead, pulling away, and winning this game by the score of 27-13. And I think if that's the case, we're going to have, well, whether they win by that kind of a margin or not, we're going to have plenty to talk about next week. But that would probably mean that the offense showed a little bit more than you saw in week one, and that is something that we're all going to be interested to see how that continues to unfold as the season progresses. Well, that's all the time that I have. That will do it for this episode of Birds Digest. Again, I am your host, Andrew DiCecco, Eagles beat reporter for InsideTheBirds.com, and I will catch you all on the next one.

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1: Oh, doesn't that get you every time?
2: There you go.
1: A little around the NFL. Calling all football fans. The new Powerball NFL X's and O's from the New Jersey Lottery is here. It's a new way to play. Instead of numbers, you select eight NFL logos for a chance to win big. Drawings are held every Sunday night, so get your picks in today. Anything can happen in Jersey. We're going to go around and make our picks, and Andrew DeChacko will tell us whether he likes them or not. All right? I'm going to start in New York. The New York Jets coming off a big win against the lowly Tennessee Titans, and the Green Bay Packers come to town after they just got beat by Carson Wentz and the Minnesota Vikings. Green Bay bounces back in a big way. The Jets come crashing down to earth. Give me the Pack -3.5.
2: Yeah, I like Green Bay in this one. Look, Garrett Wilson, you got to commend him for what he said about Jets fans and how the Jets themselves haven't given them much to cheer about. I think that that's commendable, but I just don't think they have enough there to keep pace with Green Bay, who's going to be looking for, you know, vengeance after what happened last week.
1: Yeah, absolutely, man. I think 3.5 seems like a light spread. I'm hammering Green Bay on that. What do you got, Nikki?
3: All right, for me, I got to go with the Chargers 6.5 over the Raiders. I think the Chargers bounce back this weekend, even it up 1-1, one win, one loss. I'm going with the Chargers.
1: With your favorite quarterback, Justin Herbert?
3: No, not my favorite.
2: The Raiders played some good football last week.
1: They did.
2: N'Kobe Dean all over the field. Forced fumble, a sack, eight tackles.
1: N'Kobe.
2: They also have Tristan McCollum there, the former Eagles safety. They have some former Eagles on that team.
1: Speaking of former Eagles, did you see Jeremiah Trotter's son, Josiah. Did you see Josiah went nuts in his first game?
2: Yeah. Do you know why he didn't go to Clemson or anything like that? Because he wanted to pave his own path. I got a chance to speak to him at the NFL Combine. Really athletic player, sharp-minded as you would expect.
1: Yeah, he had a great debut. All right, my next one. We were just talking about Carson Wentz. He gets the start again for the Minnesota Vikings. The Chicago Bears will be hosting the Vikings. There is no way. This might be my lock of the week. There is no way Carson Wentz is winning this game again against that high-powered Chicago Bears offense. Not that the Bears defense is good, but I'm taking the Chicago Bears -4.5. Carson Wentz comes back down to earth on Sunday.
2: Yeah, I like it. I mean, this Bears team is an offensive juggernaut. You can make a case that Caleb Williams, and going into the season, I thought about him being up for MVP with Ben Johnson. So I don't know how the Vikings and Carson Wentz will be able to keep pace with that kind of high-powered offense.
1: He likes it. What else you got, Nikki?
3: All right, for me, I got to go with the Seattle Seahawks -3.5 over the Cardinals. I know the Cardinals had a big week one, but I think Seattle will take care of business. I'm going Seattle 3.5.
1: Yeah, I like that.
2: The Cardinals are going to be a fun team because they have a lot of pieces. They have Jeremiah Love. Jacoby Brissett's okay, but then you have at wide receiver Michael Wilson and some other pieces there, especially defensively too. But they're not beating the Seattle Seahawks.
1: No.
2: They got Josh Jobe cornered.
1: Now, you said -3.5. I'm seeing it at a 4.5 spread.
3: Different book.
1: I'll give you four.
3: Four?
1: All right, -4.
2: Josh Jobe's going to lock it down for the Seahawks on the back end.
1: We'll split the baby. All right, my last pick. The New England Patriots had a tough loss to the Seattle Seahawks to open their season. They're hosting the Pittsburgh Steelers this weekend. -4.5. Give me the Pats. They bounce back in a big way.
2: Wow. What factored into your decision there?
1: Oh, I thought you were being sarcastic.
2: No, I'm asking.
1: Because I don't think that the Steelers, I think they're going to be a 9-8 team again. And I think the Patriots, I still have some high hopes for them. I think they're going to be good. I know they're without A.J. Brown.
2: Yeah, that's a big loss. I don't know if they have enough there at receiver.
1: But they're home. It's their home opener.
2: They also couldn't run the football in the opener either.
1: No, they could not. So you like the Steelers in this game?
2: I'm leaning that way, yeah.
1: Uh-oh. DeChacko's disagreeing with me.
2: I disagree with you.
1: Should I flip-flop? No, I'm sticking with it. Pat's -4.5. I thought he was being sarcastic. Wow, what went into your decision?
2: No, I'm like, well, we explained it a little bit.
1: I still think they bounce back. They're a good team, man. The Patriots are still a good team, even without AJ. But you're right. They got to figure out a way to create some offense. All right, Nick, get your last one in quick.
3: I'm going to go with Carolina over the Atlanta Falcons. I got -2.5. I'll go Carolina. They get their first win.
1: Yeah, they played well last week. They didn't get the dub, though, right? Panthers played well.
2: Yeah, Bryce Young, he's coming alive. Roe, you saw that last season. I like that one.
1: All right, Nikki. AD liked all of your picks. We'll see how it all plays out.
3: Me and him are in lockstep today.
2: Dude, you might be a football guy.
1: You might
3: be. Football guy?
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19: 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Good to be with everyone. I am your longtime 21-year host, Christopher E. Hodge. I have Bobby Ventura with me, along with Tony Powers. JR will be joining us later in the show. I'm going to get right to it. It is a false favorite weekend. We are already 3-0 in college football with false favorites. We have another one going today. We also have one going tomorrow in pro football. You're going to get them both this weekend at 888-9-WIN-NOW. They will be free. They are on a recorded line. The line is recorded for you guys at 888-994-6669. So Bobby Ventura, two free picks for the weekend. Around plus 170 on Saturday, around plus 160 on Sunday. If you combine the two in a parlay, 100 pays back 560. But Bobby, you and I both know, this particular day, Saturday, September 19th, it's not about the false favorites. All right, those are great. We love to give them out. We love to win them. And we're 41-18 on them. Today is about that monster play, Bobby, that you, myself, Tony, and JR have now been talking about for 8 straight days.
3: Yeah, and here's the thing. You have to have a game plan, and we talk about this all the time. And the game that we have today, we didn't just wake up on a Saturday and say, gee, you know what? I wonder who we like today. No. We've had this game and have been playing this game for 8 days, as you've mentioned, Haji. It is our biggest release of the year by far. Nothing's even close. But I gotta talk to the guy out there that's driving or sitting down or listening. You know, guys, I was in a betting establishment over the weekend, last weekend, and I heard a guy on Saturday say to another guy, oh, wow, look at this game. Texas, Ohio State, they're playing today? It's Saturday, and this guy doesn't even realize who's playing,
19: yep.
3: But he's going to get involved
19: the
3: on
19: biggest the game.
3: Biggest game to date, so far in college football, except for our game today. But see, here's the thing. A lot of guys out there, and the point I'm trying to make is, you guys work all week. You put 40, 50, 30 hours into your job. Now you're going to sit in front of a television for the next 2 days and say to yourself, gee, let me see who I can get involved with today. You're betting real money. Just because the money is in an app, and most guys have money in an app nowadays, you know, you say to yourself, this game is not, let me put a few dollars on this game. And before you know it, you know, you have a myriad of games out there. You're putting a ton of money on games. And before you know it, you're reloading your account. Forget about that. Guys, it's my biggest release of the year by far. Talking about a game that is an absolute walk in the park, blowout city, absolutely free on a recorded line, and it's a juicy, juicy matchup. So the point I'm making is you're going to want to play this game. Make sure that two things. Number one, take advantage. Worst case scenario, make sure you're not against me on this game. It is free. 888-9-WIN-NOW. That's 888-994-6669. The biggest blowout by far. I've been talking about it all week, and that's the beauty of football. The lines are out in advance. I've been talking about it all week to anybody that'll listen. Free on a recorded line. 888-9-WIN-NOW.
19: So this is a false everything weekend? Saturday false favorite?
20: I think
19: favorite.
20: It might be the first time we ever did it.
19: Yes.
20: I don't remember it.
19: And we have never...
20: 24 years for me.
19: 21 years. We have never released a VIP play this big, this early in the season. Like, that says something right there.
20: So let me say this to the guys out there, because I talk to guys, so does Bobby. Chris, not so much, doing everything he does, you know. But you guys call on Saturday, you get the false favorite.
19: It wins.
20: Right. You guys play it in parlays and lose money.
19: And lose.
20: You call next Saturday, get the false favorite.
19: It wins.
20: And then you play games all week.
19: It loses.
20: And you lose. If you guys don't call and ask for help, there's nothing wrong with that. I'm stubborn, too, when I'm in the car. I don't want directions. I don't want to put my navigation on. Chris is like that with fixing stuff around the house, although he used to be. Okay?
19: Yeah, I can't be. That's going to end up getting me divorced.
20: The bottom line is, this is what we do for a living. I'm not here week in, week out to hear these three guys talk about sports. We're here to break down games. We are here to help you guys make money. But if you guys call and just get free and don't hold the line or hit the prompt to find out how to make money and gamble, you're doing yourselves a disservice.
19: Well, think about it. Since September of 2024, we have released 59 false favorites in all three sports: college football, pro football, college basketball. We're 41-18. We went 8-3 in college football last year. We're 3-0 this year. Guys, what else do you want? We have two going this weekend. Give us a call right now at 888-994-6669. Quick commercial break coming up. Don't go anywhere. All right, here we go with the recap, and this one is brought to you by the Bet Big Talk Loud podcast. It is our biggest Saturday in September ever. Here's what's going on. Give us a call at 888-9-WIN-NOW. That's 888-994-6669. We did it again last week with a false favorite winner. We are now 41-18 over our last 59 false favorites. We have one going today in college football, one going tomorrow in pro football. If you put them together, $100 parlays pay $560 back. It's free. It's on a recorded line at 888-9-WIN-NOW. That's 888-994-6669. And you've heard us talking about it all week long. We love a play today. It is our strongest early Saturday play in college football that we have ever released. This is the play that will make you a ton of money and build you through the whole season. So you certainly want to be involved with what we have going on. It starts with two false favorites, one for Saturday, one for Sunday, for free on a recorded line at 888-9-WIN-NOW. That's 888-994-6669. So here's, you know, our life in this industry. You know, week zero, we give out North Carolina for free, plus the points on the money line. People are calling in. You know, TCU killed them last year. Okay, whatever. The week after, we give out Louisville, plus 6.5. Right? Ole Miss is going to kill them. Okay. Last week, UCF, plus 7.5. Are you guys crazy? Pittsburgh is the play. Okay. You guys really don't know what you're talking about. Like, we're giving you guys plus 7.5-point favorites that have every opportunity to win games outright. We're not telling you plus 2, plus 3. By the way, the one we have today is probably going to win the game outright. That's how big this game is. So the false favorite today is free. It's on a recorded line at 888-9-WIN-NOW. 888-994-6669. Bobby V, you coined the phrase, the everything, everything weekend. This is the false everything, everything weekend.
2: Yeah, and it's getting late early for a lot of guys out there right now because, listen, we're in week two of the pro season.
19: Was that Yogi Berra?
2: Yogi Berra, I had to throw that in there. He's my guy. So, but anyway, here's the point, okay? There's a lot of guys out there right now that are betting scared. They're betting
19: already.
2: Scared. They're already betting scared. Why? Because they keep emptying their account, reloading. Emptying the account, reloading. Guys, this is the everything, everything weekend. Everything that is made today on the false favorite, as Haji just mentioned, the money dog, whatever you want to call it, goes on the money dog tomorrow. It's the everything, everything weekend. Knowing how to gamble supersedes everything. I've been saying it for decades, almost half a century now. But guys, look, it's very simple. There's a lot of you guys out there right now guessing. No need for it. Don't worry about it. All you have to do, put the pressure on me. When you do it, you're saying, Bobby, man, I got to win. You're going to win. The game is free. 888-9-WIN-NOW. And then everything on this false favorite today goes on the false favorite tomorrow. Guys, remember, odds makers are feeling their way right now. You see a lot of movement in the lines. You'll see it in both college and pro. You're going to see odds makers. The lines are moving in these games. And what's happening is they're feeling their way. They don't know which way to go with these lines. Now is the time to take advantage of it. That's why I say for a lot of guys out there, it's getting late early. So, guys, please, before you do anything crazy today, I got a game the odds makers totally missed, just like Haji mentioned. And I hate talking about the past. I hate talking about the North Carolinas and the Louisvilles and the games that we've had in the past. That's all well and good. The guy that's calling me today for the first time, I couldn't pick a better game to start with you with than this game here today. The false favorite is free on a recorded line. 888-9-WIN-NOW. That's 888-9-WIN-NOW.
19: And for all the free pick people out there, if you just bet $500 or plus the points and $500 on the money line, with 3 weeks into this thing now, you'd be plus $1,725. Okay, if you did both last week, you split out.
20: That. Right. But we know just by talking to them, they're playing parlays, they're playing their own games. I mean, look, guys, the numbers are out there for everybody. Okay? If you guys are sitting there like we do and looking 3 and 4 weeks ahead, if you're looking at schedules, if you're looking at travel, if you're looking at look ahead games, you're doing the right thing. But you're not doing that. We already know that. This game we've been talking about it for 8 days, but we've had it.
19: So last,
20: before the season started.
19: Last Tuesday. Not the Tuesday that just passed, right, because I don't even know what date that was. Last Tuesday, I put a memo out. I said, guys, Saturday, September 19th, unless an injury happens on the Saturday coming up, this is the play we are using big. We put the game plan in place for a game that we have never released early in the season.
20: This early.
19: Well,
20: you don't know, but you know. Here's the thing, right?
19: I hate it. We always let, in all sports, we always let 3 to 4 weeks go by before we really hammer a play, right? It doesn't matter. It could be college basketball, whatever. It doesn't matter. To be, you know, that, you know, these are each team, they've each played two games. To be this big on a game this early in the season, Tony, that tells you all you need to
20: know. It's just too easy. It landed in our laps. And guys, I got news for you. After this big one, next weekend, we got another one coming up.
19: Well, in pro football, we got it for week three. We have a plan in place. So guys, we're going to start you off with false favorites for free on a recorded line at 888-9-WIN-NOW. That's 888-994-6669. Now, anyone who was involved with the VIP last week, right? North Texas won by 100. We also had Ohio State. Right now, it depends on what program you're involved with, if you got one or you got both, right? But we also had Ohio State. So 2-0 on the VIP plays last week. And now, in college football, VIP plays, we're 4-2. Okay? We're 4-2. 66%. We are always around 60 to 67% year in, year out. What more can people want?
20: Guys want everything. And the guys that want everything have nothing. Okay? They reload their accounts like Bobby talked about. You guys really need to call 888-9-WIN-NOW. 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Most importantly, ask about the big game. 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We're here to help.
19: Again, guys, a $100 parlay on the false favorite for Saturday and the false favorites for Sunday pays $560 back. So it's a big weekend. 60-second recap coming up. Be sure to keep it here on Sports Investor Daily. All right, here we go with the recap. And this one is brought to you by TakingVegas.com and GirlsThatGamble.live. Go check out those websites. Guys, this is a huge Saturday for us. It starts for free on a recorded line. We have a false favorite for Saturday along with a false favorite for Sunday. 888-9-WIN-NOW is the number to call. 888-994-6669. We are 41-18 over our last 59 false favorites. Already 3-0 in college football this year. We have one going today. That is a pretty big price. We have one going tomorrow. That's a pretty big price. And if you put them together, a $100 parlay pays back $560. Both picks are free on a recorded line at 888-9-WIN-NOW. That's 888-994-6669. Most importantly, we have our biggest early season college football release of all time. We have never released a play this big in September in college football. It's going today. Make sure you give us a call at 888-9-WIN-NOW. That's 888-994-6669. Two free picks on a recorded line at 888-994-6669. All right, back here on Sports Investors Daily. And listen, let's just stop beating around the bush. All right, guys, simple and plain. I want you guys to understand this. We've done this show for 21 years. Very rarely do we break down games because you guys can go on any network, any internet site and get games, and they're just going to flip them and just confuse the hell out of you anyway. And we don't want to do that. We're telling you right now, this is the biggest early season Saturday we have ever had. We have never released a Saturday college football play like this in September in 21 years. You can't find one. I'm saying it on the airwaves. Bobby Ventura, the play we have today is the single biggest early season play we have ever released.
2: That is 1,000% true. And let me say something else so that everybody out there understands. This is September. Heck, we're past the halfway point of September.
19: Yep.
2: If you don't win in September,
19: good night.
2: Common sense tells you, the rest of the season, the rest of the year, and the holidays are only 3 months away, the rest of the year, all you're going to be doing is trying to climb out of the hole. Today's false favorite, outright dog winner, money dog, whatever you want to call it, the first half of the Everything Everything weekend, because tomorrow I have the same kind of game, a false favorite. But I want guys out there to understand, this is a jump start. This is a springboard. This sets you up to make money for the rest of the football season. Guys, listen to my voice. I'm generally not this loud speaking, but I'm trying, like if I had people in front of me, I'd want to shake them by their collar and say, look, you have to be a part of what I have today and what I have tomorrow. Because, guys, if you're not, and if you're against either one of these games, you have no shot. Absolutely free on a recorded line. It's a false favorite. It's a money dog. But more importantly, guys, it is a jump start to make money for the rest of the season. 888-9-WIN-NOW on a recorded line. Guys, if you have to pull over, get a pen, I'll wait for you. But on a recorded line, guys, this is a game today the odds makers got completely wrong. 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I'm going to put my reputation on the line, and I'm going to show you. 888, get the pen, 9-WIN-NOW. 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
19: Dating back to the first show we did in September of 2024. We are 41-18 on false favorites. Legit record. Don't want to hear no belly aching or crying from you crybabies out there. Don't care. 41-18. 26 of those 41 wins have won outright. The average money line price on those 26 wins was plus 170. We went 8-3 last year at college football false favorites with 7 outright wins. We're 3-0 this year with 1 outright win. So that's 11-3 with 8 outright wins the last, you know, season and last college football season in a month.
20: What else?
19: What else? Know,
20: remember we used to talk about it. What else can we do for you?
19: What else do you guys want?
20: So here's the deal. If you guys want free, they're there. They're there. But this show is designed to give you free to open your eyes. Nothing is wrong with calling for free. But if you guys aren't making money, that's your fault, not ours.
19: Now, let me jump in and say something here. I didn't mean to cut you off, Tony. But last year we talked about the sports books giving out 4-team parlays for free.
20: Like you log
19: on. Now they're up to 6. For you guys out there to log on to your sports book, okay, and bet what the sports book tells you to bet might be the dumbest thing in the history of dumb things. And we live in the USA. There's a bunch of dumb things that go around here.
20: And you know, want to know something? The sportsbooks aren't stupid.
19: No,
20: they know.
19: They know.
20: They know that people don't have time to put the work in, so they put a parlay up there for you. Kudos to them. That's ingenious.
19: Brilliant.
20: Click the green button or the blue button or whatever color button it is, and you got a $10 bet that's going to make you anywhere from $75 to $400.
19: It's not going to make you anything. You're going to lose your $10.
20: Right, but you got a shot. Dollar in a dream. We're here to help you make money. Not just Saturday. You want free? You're making money today. But if you want to make money Saturday through Sunday and then September through December, hold the line and ask for help. We can't force you to do that.
19: Nor do we try to.
20: All we can do is come across that we're here for 21 years making guys money.
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19: If you're a $10 player, just go bet what the sportsbooks tell you to bet. Yeah. What you calling us for? Don't call us, okay? You don't need us.
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19: Just go.
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19: Yeah, go bet, man. 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
19: 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It is our biggest early season release ever. 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When we come back, we got JR joining us. Don't go anywhere. All right, here we go with the recap. And in Philadelphia, this recap is sponsored by Radicchio Cafe. Guys, give us a call right now at 888-9-WIN-NOW. 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We are 41-18 over our last 59 false favorites. We are already 3-0 in college football this year with false favorites. We have another false favorite going today, which is absolutely free. Plus, We have a false favorite in pro football tomorrow. Now, if you combine those two plays, $100 parlayed pays back $560. So, guys, get them both for free at 888-9-WIN-NOW. It's on a recorded line. 888-994-6669. Also, you heard about it last week. You're hearing about it this week. We have our biggest early season college football move of all time. We have never released a college football play this big in September. We love a play today. We'll start you off with two free picks on a recorded line and then ask how you can involve with our monster play. The phone number, the same as it's been for 21 years. 888-9-WIN-NOW. That's 888-994-6669. 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We do the Bet Big Talk Loud podcast every single Friday. And we have a special guest on this past week, so make sure you go check out the Bet Big Talk Loud podcast. 888-9-WIN-NOW is the number to call, 888-994-6669. I'll get the free offer out of the way because JR is not here to talk about the free offer, okay? The free offer, false favorite weekend. We have false favorite for Saturday, which is between 160 and 170, plus we have a false favorite for Sunday, right around the same number. $100 wagered on both of those plays in a parlay pays back $560. So it's great. You've heard all show long about the false favorite record. If you've called, you know about the false favorites. I don't need to explain them to you. 888-994-6669. JR, here's what needs to be explained to the lay people out there, and not just the lay people, our customers as well. We have never in the history of our company, my company, released a play this big, this early in a college football season. That's how important this play is today.
1: And you know what? I could not be more excited about it because I see it in your eyes. I know, I mean, you guys don't understand or know Chris the way I know. I mean, this guy, when he gets zoned in on something, I can't remember the last time you told us you had something this big and it didn't win. Year after year, it doesn't matter. These kinds of games, when he's actually, you know, told me about it weeks in advance. This isn't a game he told me about this week. We knew about this weeks in advance. We had clients already betting this game more than a week ago. So when I tell you that this game is going to win, I believe in my heart and soul and every being that every fabric of my being that there's no chance that this game doesn't win by a ton. It's not going to be a close game. It's going to be a double-digit blowout winner. So do yourself the favor. Make the phone call, 888-994-6669. Get involved with the company. Make sure you take advantage of the big false favorite, okay? We got a false favorite weekend. You're going to get a huge false favorite today, a huge false favorite tomorrow. It's all on the recorded line. 888-994-6669 is the number you got to call. That's 888-994-6669. And Chris, we get calls. I mean, it's like every week. Every single season, every week.
19: Never changes.
1: At least two or three guys that have been listening to us for years, yep. Right? And it's always the same thing. Man, I've been listening to you guys for 5-6 years, yep. Or 2 or 3 years. I've never made the call. I talked to a guy just 2 weeks ago. He's like, I got myself in some trouble. Why wait until you get yourself in trouble to make the call? Okay, when you can get in and start off your season on the right foot, start making money immediately and not have to fall behind in order to have to make it up.
19: So. And we tell people this all the time. Like, everyone, you know, the most uneducated question we get asked, like, every time I hear this question, I just think, oh, I got an idiot on the phone, right? What's your winning percentage? I hate that question. You guys got to get off of that. Okay, because the winning percentage doesn't matter. I'm going to tell you why. We are currently right now 4-2 with college football VIP plays. All right, 66%. Let me tell you something. If we lose the game today, that 4-3 means nothing. The 4-3 means nothing. Right? because we got to win the game today. Guys, there are bigger games throughout the course of a year that you have to win. The last college football game like this that we released was Indiana when they obliterated Oregon in the playoffs. That was the last one that we had like this. So the services, JR, it's not just here. We're not just here to win. We're here to help you manage your bankroll, right? Help you to make wiser, less emotional bets. Because what happens? They lose a game, they get emotional.
1: Yeah, that's the big thing, that when I get on the phone and I speak to a player, I'm always talking about the discipline. And that's why we say treat it like a business, because it takes discipline to be a successful business owner. 888 888-

0: 9.
1: And you and I want to talk to the business owners, and we want to talk to the investors.
0: Yes.
1: All right, because if you've owned a business, not every day in your business was profitable.
0: Correct.
1: If you're in investing, whether it be real estate, the stock market, whatever, not every day was profitable. Sports wagering is the same way. Not every day, not every week will be profitable. Get that out of your minds. Our job is to make sure when this thing is over in the middle of April, you were profitable.
0: When the smoke clears, you got to have more money than you started with, right? So what you start with is your principal balance. Just like when you open a portfolio in the stock market, whatever you put in, that's your principal balance. You don't want to see it go below that. You want to see it continue profitability. And that's one of the things I think that we bring to the table that no one else does. And part of the reason why you and I have become so successful is I was always the strategist. You were unbelievable at being able to get those W's. So when you put those together, my goodness, you want to talk about a recipe for success? That's why we're making clients so much money. Do yourself that favor. Call today. Get these two blowouts on the recorded line. 888-994-6669.
1: Again, the false favorites are great. One for Saturday, one for Sunday. But the massive VIP play going today, we've talked about it for the last 2 weeks. This is the play you want to be involved with. 888-994-6669. We have a 60-second recap coming up. Be sure to keep it right here on Sports Investors Daily. All right, here we go with the recap. And this one is brought to you by the Bet Big Talk Loud podcast. It is our biggest Saturday in September ever. Here's what's going on. 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That's 888-994-6669. We did it again last week with a false favorite winner. We are now 41-18 over our last 59 false favorites. We have one going today in college football, one going tomorrow in pro football. If you put them together, $100 parlays pay $560 back. It's free. It's on a recorded line at 888-9-WIN-NOW. That's 888-994-6669. And you've heard us talking about it all week long. We love a play today. It is our strongest early Saturday play in college football that we have ever released. This is the play that will make you a ton of money and build you through the whole season. So you certainly want to be involved with what we have going on. It starts with two false favorites, one for Saturday, one for Sunday, for free on a recorded line at 888-9-WIN-NOW. That's 888-994-6669. So again, everything I say on this radio program is true. I really don't care if you don't believe it, because if I needed to, everything I say I could prove. I have a radio rep, one guy I absolutely love, okay? One of my favorite radio reps, and from a major company, all right? And 2 weeks ago, he was like, hey, what's that game you're talking about in a couple weeks? Like, well, what's going on? So I give him the game, and I go, bet this game now, because the line is here, it's going to go to there. Now, I told him the exact numbers. I don't need you guys trying to look at the odds, oh, what's he talking about? But if I needed to prove it, I got the text and the calls to prove it, right? He called me up a few days ago. He's like, I cannot believe that you told me where this line was going to go, and that's where this line went. He goes, that is the first time that has ever happened for me. Folks, this is what we do. Now, that's a higher up radio executive. Takes good care of me, okay? This is what we do. We get you guys on games at the right lines, and then part of our services are, JR, we tell our customers, hey, you're making 75 to 85% on a cash out, out you go. Take your money and get out. This is the type of game we're doing tonight. 888-994-6669. JR, to get the false favorite for Saturday for free. We also have one in pro football for Sunday. But where we're making the money today is on this massive release that we started put out in a memo 2 weeks ago, and we were talking about it last week on radio.
0: And listen, guys, in order to get that game, you got to be a part of the company. Right away, it starts off with the false favorites. You're going to get those when you make the call. 888-994-6669. That's 888-9-WIN-NOW. Now, look, you know, we're not just hyping this thing. This is something that we've been doing years on end. And I'm personally, I hope you can hear it in my voice, I'm excited. The game that we got today, I have no doubts. It's not just winning by a half a point. If it did, okay, so what? But this game is going to win big. This is going to be a 21 to 28 point blowout winner. That's what we expect. That's why the line is moved as such. We have absolutely no doubts that both sides of this game have, I mean, after everything that you looked at, I know that you broke it down for me, and I have no doubts you're spot on.

0: especially with what's going to take place on the field. So you need to be involved. If you want to make a nice, easy score, today is the day to do that. We don't use that word. We don't go, hey, let's make a score. It's always about the week-to-week thing and, you know, just building profitability, getting your portfolio up. But this is where we could take a portion of your profit and hammer one big game. 888-994-6669. That gets you in the door and right away on a false favorite that we truly believe is going to win outright again today.
1: So, and then I also have to address, man, because, I mean, we have so many nice people that call us. You always get on me for that, JR. You always, he's like, JR tells me, you only talk about the idiots. You don't talk about the nice guys, right? We have so many nice guys that call us, but there's really this one buffoon, man. He's like, oh, you know, 2 weeks ago, I mentioned it. He's like, he didn't win Louisville outright last week. He didn't win UCF outright. Now, here's a schmuck, right, that has never won in his life
0: ever
1: a plus 7.5 point underdog ever.
0: He's never bet him outright to win.
1: He might be O for his existence. The guy admittedly told us he's lost for 30 years. He admitted that. These are the type of idiots I have to deal with. But to JR's point, Chris, don't always be so mean. You know, he says that to me. Well, you said that to me on a podcast, too.
0: I do. Yeah, because, like, it's like, you know, I understand the frustration, but like.
1: Not frustration. They're my entertainment. They're like the jesters that went up to the king and just.
0: The reason why I love my job so much is because I love waking up and knowing that I'm going to get on the phone, speak to players, and take them from one level to another. How many guys I talk to who have a $5,000 bankroll, and in a matter of a month, month and a half, they've got a $55,000 bankroll. We're not doing that by putting a whole bankroll on the line. That's stupid. There is a way to do this the right way with the great strategies that we've implemented throughout the years. I mean, the first strategy that I implement with almost everyone I talk to is a 25-game strategy that gets you betting whatever you're playing now to as much as 10 times the amount by the time we get to games 21 through 25. 888-994-6669. 888-9-WIN-NOW. Call that number. Take advantage, guys. It is a false favorite weekend. College football Saturday and pro football Sunday. $100 wager should bring back more than $560. 888-994-6669.
1: And for all you guys that call every single week, you're entitled, man. I like that you guys make money. 41-18 over the last 59 false favorites in college football, pro football, and college basketball combined. 26 of those 41 games won outright at an average price of plus 170. We went 8-3 last season with 7 outright wins in college football. We're 3-0 this year with 1 outright win in college football. Yep. So that's 11-3 the last 2 years with 8 outright wins, and they're big underdogs.
0: Just imagine this. We're 3-0 in false favorites in college football this year, and you had couple of idiots disappointed that two of them did not win outright. All three of them covered, undefeated.
1: Yeah, man.
0: But two of them, they didn't win outright. And if you bet it right, because when they call in, we tell them what to do.
1: Yeah.
0: Right?
1: Yep.
0: Then they're all up money, a ton of it. 888-994-6669.
1: We have a 60-second recap coming up. 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Guys, this is a huge Saturday for us. It starts for free on a recorded line. We have a false favorite for Saturday along with a false favorite for Sunday. 888-9-WIN-NOW is the number to call. 888-994-6669. We are 41-18 over our last 59 false favorites. Already 3-0 in college football this year. We have one going today. That is a pretty big price. We have one going tomorrow. That's a pretty big price. And if you put them together, a $100 parlay pays back $560. Both picks are free on a recorded line at 888-9-WIN-NOW. That's 888-994-6669. Most importantly, we have our biggest early season college football release of all time. We have never released a play this big in September in college football. It's going today. 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Two free picks on a recorded line at 888-994-6669. All right, guys, big weekend up and available. College football, false favorite for Saturday. Free on a recorded line. We also have one in pro football for tomorrow. If you combine both, it's $100 wagered on a parlay. Pays you back $560. And I don't need to go over the false favorite records. If you guys don't like them or don't believe them, I really don't care. That's the record. That's what we've done. And we're giving out two. It's the false everything, everything. Bobby likes to say that, JR. The everything, everything
0: the weekend. Everything, everything.
1: Yeah, everything we play on Saturday, like we're going to play on Sunday.
0: Sounds like a great bagel.
1: Yeah, it's yes, a great bagel.
0: Everything, everything.
1: 888-994-6669. Yo, JR mentioned something, you know, about the relationship he and I have. And sometimes I get on JR because he doesn't understand. JR, you always try to come like talk to me about something. And you always just, you're like my wife. You kind of like do it at the wrong time, right? You come talk to me and I'm not just not paying any attention to you, right? And then I'm like, oh man.
0: You're in concussion protocol.
1: Yes.
0: Quite often.
1: Yeah, yes. Right? But then when I sit down and think about it, I'm like, what did he just say? And I'm like, wow, that's a great idea. And some of the great ideas that JR has given me, the strategies in terms of how he deals with customers. I've been in this business for 20 years. JR, you're 30. Well, I've been in this business for 24 years, but on radio for
0: 31.
1: Right. I mean, your strategies and how you deal with customers. And the most important thing that you do is not just when we win, because the most important thing we do is when we lose. We got to make sure we're able to come back. And JR, I can honestly say this. And I'll say this to you on the podcast. There is no one in this industry. No one. I don't care who's out there. Better at that than you.
0: I appreciate that. And, you know, that's when I do speak to a new player and it's our first conversation. I'm keen on talking about when we lose, because it is inevitable. You're going to lose games. If you bet on sports, unless you're betting one game a year, and even then you might lose sometimes, you're going to have some losses in there. It is how you handle those losses that will really dictate which direction your bankroll will go in the long run. See, I've had years where we've only hit 51%. It's like 20 years ago and still made big money.
1: That's why I mentioned before, like the guys who always say, what's your percentage? It's a moronic question.
0: It doesn't matter. How much money did you make?
1: Correct.
0: Right? What growth did you have on a starting bankroll from September all the way through March? That's the question I would ask. If I got on with somebody new, what did you do? If I gave you if we started with a $5,000 bankroll back in September and now here we are and this conversation's happening in March, where would I be right now?
1: That's an educated question,
0: right? So then I could say, well, if you started off in that 5,000, you would decide to be a little aggressive, it would be right now 111, whatever the number is, right? Or it could be as little as 45,000, but positive growth. I mean, you want to talk about when you're in the stock market, I've had years I've made 40% in the stock market, and man, I wanted to do just somersaults in the street, right? Here we're looking to make 40% in 2 or 3 weeks. We're looking to make 500% in 5-6 weeks. If you do it right, you're going to see unbelievable results. And with the stop losses in place and the progressions we use on the upside, you're really going to understand. 888-994-6669. I'm trying to jam a lot into like a minute.
1: A little.
0: It's very hard to do. 888-994-6669. Call the number. Take advantage of the false favorites, guys. It is a false favorite weekend. 888-994-6669. It's on the recorded line. Let's start making you some money.
1: And I hope you guys appreciate, man, we can come on here every week and we could just say whatever really we want to say and dress it up. We tell people there's an inherent risk. We tell people you're not going to win every game. If you think you're going to win every game, do not call us. You're wasting your time and ours. All right. Our job is to make sure what JR just very nicely said, to grow the bankroll. That's correct. The only thing we care about. We don't care about anything else. The only thing we care about is on September 1st, do you have more money on October 1st? On October 1st, do you have more money on November 1st? That's it. Simple and plain. Nothing else. And if you follow the program, which, by the way, anyone who's ever followed the program, what did it start with?
0: Minimal. I mean...
1: No. What did it start with? A phone call for the free
0: always,
1: pick.
0: Always a phone call to the free pick hotline.
1: Yes.
0: I mean, this is just like back in the day. You've been around long enough to remember. You remember the free pick hotline where every day there was a new pick on there?
1: And crazy.
0: It was insane. So we made it so simple. Like when you call the recorded line, you get the pick within the first 10 seconds when you contact that line at 888-994-6669.
1: 888-994-6669. 41-18. On false favorites. So that's right near 70%, right? Now, there's another idiot that calls It's like, that's a failing grade. A
0: failing grade. Oh, I love that guy.
1: Man, there are some nitwits out there, man.
0: I actually heard him on speakerphone with one of the salesmen the other day. I came running in to try to have a conversation, and this guy hung up too fast.
1: Yeah, man. I mean, you know, it's because these people get the vote. That's what you realize. They're really that dumb.
0: Actually, the guy that I heard saying that, I don't think he gets the vote.
1: I hope not. This guy had a one-horse race. He'd lose it. 888-9-WIN-NOW. That's 888-994-6669. College football, false favorite for Saturday for free on a recorded line. We also have a Pro Football one as well. We have a 60-second recap coming up. Be sure to keep it right here on Sports Investors Daily. All right, here we go with the recap. And in Philadelphia, this recap is sponsored by Radicchio Cafe. Guys, give us a call right now at 888-9-WIN-NOW. That's 888-994-6669. We are 41-18 over our last 59 false favorites. We are already 3-0 in college football this year with false favorites. We have another false favorite going today, which is absolutely free. Plus, we have a false favorite in pro football tomorrow. Now, if you combine those two plays, $100 parlay pays back $560. So, guys, get them both for free at 888-9-WIN-NOW. It's on a recorded line. 888-994-6669. Also, you heard about it last week. You're hearing about it this week. We have our biggest early season college football move of all time. We have never released a college football play this big in September. We love a play today. We'll start you off with two free picks on a recorded line and then ask how you can involve with our monster play. The phone number, the same as it's been for 21 years. 888-9-WIN-NOW. That's 888-994-6669. 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All right, back here on Sports Investors Daily, and listen, let's just stop beating around the bush. All right, guys? Simple and plain. I want you guys to understand this. We've done this show for 21 years. Very rarely do we break down games because you guys can go on any network, any internet site and get games and they're just going to flip them and just confuse the hell out of you anyway. And we don't want to do that. We're telling you right now, this is the biggest early season Saturday we have ever had. We have never released a Saturday college football play like this in September in 21 years. You can't find one. I'm saying it on the airwaves. Bobby Ventura, the play we have today is the single biggest early season play we have ever released.
2: That is 1,000% true. And let me say something else so that everybody out there understands. This is September. Heck, we're past the halfway point of September.
1: Yep.
2: If you don't win in September,
1: good night.
2: Common sense tells you. The rest of the season, the rest of the year, and the holidays are only 3 months away. The rest of the year, all you're going to be doing is trying to climb out of the hole. Today's false favorite, outright dog winner, money dog, whatever you want to call it, the first half of the Everything Everything weekend, because tomorrow I have the same kind of game, a false favorite. But I want guys out there to understand, this is a jump start. This is a springboard. This sets you up to make money for the rest of the football season. Guys, listen to my voice. I'm generally not this loud speaking, but I'm if I had people in front of me, I'd want to shake them by their collar and say, look, you have to be a part of what I have today and what I have tomorrow. Because, guys, if you're not, and if you're against either one of these games, you have no shot. Absolutely free on a recorded line. It's a false favorite. It's a money dog. But more importantly, guys, it is a jump start to make money for the rest of the season. 888-9-WIN-NOW on a recorded line. Guys, if you have to pull over, get a pen, I'll wait for you. But on a recorded line, guys, this is a game today the odds makers got completely wrong. 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I'm going to put my reputation on the line, and I'm going to show you. 888. 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
1: Dating back to the first show we did in September of 2024, we are 41-18 on false favorites. Legit record. Don't want to hear no belly aching or crying from you crybabies out there. Don't care. 41-18. 26 of those 41 wins have won outright. The average money line price on those 26 wins was plus 170. We went 8-3 last year at college football false favorites with 7 outright wins. We're 3-0 this year with 1 outright win. So that's 11-3 with 8 outright wins the last, you know, season and last college football season in a month.
3: What else?
1: What else?
3: Know, remember we used to talk about it. What else can we do for
1: what
3: you?
1: Else do you guys want?
3: So here's the deal. If you guys want free, they're there. They're there. But this show is designed to give you free to open your eyes. Nothing is wrong with calling for free. But if you guys aren't making money, that's your fault, not ours.
1: Now, let me jump in and say something here. I didn't mean to cut you off, Tony. But last year, we talked about the sports books giving out 14 parlays for free.
3: Like you log on.
1: Now they're up to 6. For you guys out there to log on to your sports book, okay, and bet what the sportsbook tells you to bet might be the dumbest thing in the history of dumb things. And we live in the USA. There's a bunch of dumb things that go around here.
3: And you know, want to know something? The sportsbooks aren't stupid.
1: No, they know
3: that people don't have time to put the work in. So they put a parlay up there for you. Kudos to them. That's ingenious.
1: Brilliant.
3: Click the green button or the blue button or whatever color button it is. And you got a $10 bet that's going to make you anywhere from $75 to $400.
1: It's not going to make you anything. You're going to lose your $10.
3: Right, but you got a shot. Dollar in a dream. We're here to help you make money. Not just Saturday. You want free, you're making money today. But if you want to make money Saturday through Sunday, and then September through December, hold the line and ask for help. We can't force you to do that.
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3: All we can do is come across that we're here for 21 years making guys money.
1: And
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3: here to make you money, period.
1: If you're a $10 player, just go bet what the sportsbooks tell you to bet. Yeah. What you calling us for? Don't call us, okay? You don't need us.
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1: Just go
3: bet your own four.
1: Yeah, go bet, man. 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
3: Nothing wrong with it.
1: 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That's 888-994-6669. We'll start you off with a false favorite for Saturday. We have a false favorite for Sunday, okay? If you bet a $100 parlay on those two plays, it pays back $560. Great. But the play of the day, the play of the year to date, is our massive VIP move that goes today. We've been talking about it now for 2 weeks. It is our biggest early season release ever. Get involved right now. Give us a call at 888-994-6669. 60-second recap coming up. When we come back, we got JR joining us. Don't go anywhere. All right, here we go with the recap, and this one is brought to you by the Bet Big Talk Loud podcast. It is our biggest Saturday in September ever. Here's what's going on. 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That's 888-994-6669. We did it again last week with a false favorite winner. We are now 41-18 over our last 59 false favorites. We have one going today in college football, one going tomorrow in pro football. If you put them together, $100 parlays pay $560 back. It's free. It's on a recorded line at 888-9-WIN-NOW. That's 888-994-6669. And you've heard us talking about it all week long. We love a play today. It is our strongest early Saturday play in college football that we have ever released. This is the play that will make you a ton of money and build you through the whole season. So you certainly want to be involved with what we have going on. It starts with two false favorites, one for Saturday, one for Sunday, for free on a recorded line at 888-9-WIN-NOW. That's 888-994-6669. All right, back here on Sports Investors Daily, I got JR joining me. 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We do the Bet Big Talk Loud podcast every single Friday. And we have a special guest on this past week. 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I'll get the free offer out of the way because JR is not here to talk about the free offer. Okay. The free offer, false favorite weekend. We have false favorite for Saturday, which is between 160 and 170. Plus, we have a false favorite for Sunday, right around the same number. $100 wagered on both of those plays, and a parlay pays back $560. So it's great. You've heard all show long about the false favorite record. If you've called, you know about the false favorites. I don't need to explain them to you. 888-994-6669. JR, here's what needs to be explained to the lay people out there, and not just the lay people, our customers as well. We have never, in the history of our company, my company, released a play this big, this early in a college football season. That's how important this play is today.
0: And you know what? I honestly, I could not be more excited about it because I see it in your eyes. I know, I mean, you guys don't understand or know Chris the way I know. I mean, this guy, when he gets zoned in on something, I can't remember the last time you told us you had something this big and it didn't win. Year after year, it doesn't matter. These kinds of games, when he's actually, you know, told me about it weeks in advance. This isn't a game he told me about this week. We knew about this weeks in advance. We had clients already betting this game more than a week ago. So when I tell you that this game is going to win, I believe in my heart and soul and every being that every fabric of my being that there's no chance that this game doesn't win by a ton. It's not going to be a close game. It's going to be a double-digit blowout winner. So do yourself the favor. Make the phone call, 888-994-6669. Get involved with the company. Make sure you take advantage of the big false favorite, okay? We got a false favorite weekend. You're going to get a huge false favorite today, a huge false favorite tomorrow. It's all on the recorded line. 888-994-6669 is the number you got to call. That's 888-994-6669. And Chris, we get calls. I mean, it's like every week, every single season, every week.
1: Never changes.
0: At least two or three guys that have been listening to us for years, right? And it's always the same thing. Man, I've been listening to you guys for 5-6 years or 2 or 3 years. I've never made the call. I talked to a guy just 2 weeks ago. He's like, I got myself in some trouble. Why wait until you get yourself in trouble to make the call, okay? When you can get in and start off your season on the right foot, start making money immediately and not have to fall behind in order to have to make it up.
1: So, and we tell people this all the time. Like, everyone, you know, the most uneducated question we get asked, like every time I hear this question, I just think, oh, I got an idiot on the phone, right? What's your winning percentage? I hate that question. You guys got to get off of that. Okay, because the winning percentage doesn't matter. I'm going to tell you why. We are currently right now 4-2 with college football VIP plays. All right, 66%. Let me tell you something. If we lose the game today, the 4-3 means nothing. The 4-3 means nothing, right? Because we got to win the game today. Guys, there are bigger games throughout the course of a year that you have to win. The last college football game like this that we released was Indiana when they obliterated Oregon in the playoffs. That was the last one that we had like this. So the services, JR, it's not just here. We're not just here to win. We're here to help you manage your bankroll, right? Help you to make wiser, less emotional bets. Because what happens? They lose a game, they get emotional.
0: Yeah, that's the big thing, that when I get on the phone and I speak to a player, I'm always talking about the discipline. And that's why we say treat it like a business, because it takes discipline to be a successful business owner. 888-994-6669. Call the number now. 888-994-6669. We're giving you a huge false favorite today and a false favorite for Sunday. 888-994-6669.
1: And you and I want to talk to the business owners, and we want to talk to the investors.
0: Yes.
1: All right, because if you've owned a business, not every day in your business was profitable.
0: Correct.
1: 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Sports wagering is the same way. Not every day, not every week will be profitable. 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Our job is to make sure when this thing is over in the middle of April, You were profitable.
0: When the smoke clears, you got to have more money than you started with, right? So what you start with is your principal balance. Just like when you open a portfolio in the stock market, whatever you put in, that's your principal balance. You don't want to see it go below that. You want to see it continue profitability. And that's one of the things I think that we bring to the table that no one else does. And part of the reason why you and I have become so successful is I was always the strategist. You were unbelievable at being able to get those W's. So when you put those together, my goodness, you want to talk about a recipe for success? That's why we're making clients so much money. Do yourself that favor. Call today. Get these two blowouts on the recorded line. 888-994-6669.
1: Again, the false favorites are great. One for Saturday, one for Sunday. But the massive VIP play going today, we've talked about it for the last 2 weeks. This is the play you want to be involved with. 888-994-6669. We have a 60-second recap coming up. Be sure to keep it right here on Sports Investors Daily. All right, here we go with the recap. And this one is brought to you by TakingVegas.com and GirlsThatGamble.live. 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Guys, this is a huge Saturday for us. It starts for free on a recorded line. We have a false favorite for Saturday along with a false favorite for Sunday. 888-9-WIN-NOW is the number to call. 888-994-6669. We are 41-18 over our last 59 false favorites. Already 3-0 in college football this year. We have one going today. That is a pretty big price. We have one going tomorrow. That's a pretty big price. And if you put them together, a $100 parlay pays back $560. 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That's 888-994-6669. Most importantly, we have our biggest early season college football release of all time. We have never released a play this big in September in college football. It's going today. 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Two free picks on a recorded line at 888-994-6669. All right, back here, closing out the show in Philadelphia. This is Chris Hodge, Sports Investors Daily. Got about 45 seconds left, and we end the show with a recap. Again, guys, please bet responsibly. Do not ever bet more than you can afford to lose. I know we got a big game today, but that game has to be played within your own means. 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That's 888-994-6669. Guys, a false favorite goes today. 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All right, here we go with the recap, and this one is brought to you by the Bet Big Talk Loud podcast. It is our biggest Saturday in September ever. Here's what's going on. 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That's 888-994-6669. We did it again last week with a false favorite winner. We are now 41-18 over our last 59 false favorites. We have one going today in college football, one going tomorrow in pro football. 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It's free. It's on a recorded line at 888-9-WIN-NOW. That's 888-994-6669. And you've heard us talking about it all week long. We love a play today. It is our strongest early Saturday play in college football that we have ever released. This is the play that will make you a ton of money and build you through the whole season. So you certainly want to be involved with what we have going on. It starts with two false favorites, one for Saturday, one for Sunday, for free on a recorded line at 888-9-WIN-NOW. 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
7: Good morning, Randy. 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
7: That's correct. I treat their money like it's my money, Randy. Just because there's a game on TV does not mean you have to bet it. Folks, you need to get the right information, then you make the move on these games. And I show you how to treat this like a business. It's less games, more money. It's the only way to treat it like a business. And like always, folks, is it more fun when you win or is it more fun when you lose? That's what I ask everybody when they sign up, Randy. But let me tell you, this college conference game of the month is huge. I am 7-0 the last 7 years in releasing my college conference game of the month. I'm going for 8 straight winners in my college conference game of the month.
6: Last week, you had some great opportunities for our listeners and made them a lot of money. I know you had Hawaii in the New Mexico State game. You had Texas on the money line, and we're going to talk about that incredible Texas-Ohio State game. But you guys were right on it.
7: Yeah, what a great comeback there for Texas. They actually really impressed me with that comeback. I believe they were down over 20 points going into the second half. But let me tell you, folks, you want to make money this weekend? I have my college conference game of the month, and it's yours free. All you need to do is pick up the phone and dial 888-320-7517. That's 888-320-7517. You get my college conference game of the month absolutely free.
6: He's incredible. He's been around a long time. The legendary Kevin Todd. Give him a call, 888-320-7517. 888-320-7517. Here's a stat which is unbelievable. Since 2004, in the AP poll, the number one ranked team was 197-0, leading by 20 points going into the fourth quarter. Ohio State was leading by 20, and Texas came all the way back. An incredible rally.
7: Yeah, what a great comeback. I was watching it, the game on TV, and I thought they were going to try to score really quick, but no. They played it perfect. They let the clock run all the way down. I think they scored with maybe about 50 seconds left on the clock. They were able to hold off Ohio State and get a huge win there for Texas. But let me tell you, folks, this weekend, my college conference game of the month is gigantic. I've reached out to all my sources, and I'm telling you right now, this game is huge. My clients are moving 4 to 5 times their normal wager on this game. What I want you to do is pick up the phone and dial this number. 888-320-7517. That's 888-320-7517. You get my college conference game of the month absolutely free. I am going for my 8th straight year winning my college conference game of the month.
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7: 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You can see who I am. I'm giving you the information absolutely free. I want to earn your business.
6: A little bit later in the program, we'll break down Florida State and Alabama today. And, of course, that big one in Oxford, Mississippi, LSU, traveling to take on that Ole Miss Rebels team. But I want to go back to that Texas-Ohio State game. Obviously, Texas now is the number one team in the country. But their coach, Steve Sarkisian, really rolled the dice in the second half. Two fourth down and longs. He goes for it both times and converts with his quarterback, Arch Manning. That's really the reason they were able to rally.
7: Well, the reason why they had to go for it is because they were down by so much, and they handed the ball back to Ohio State. And let's say, hypothetically, they would have gone three and out. They still would have ran, you know, 2 to 3 minutes off the clock. So going for it was the only shot he had.
6: How about the performance of Arch Manning? Struggled a little bit in the first half. Didn't get any help from his receivers who were dropping passes. But he did complete 11 of his last 15 aerials. I thought he was really solid in the back half.
7: Yeah, he did get a lot of drop passes there from his receivers. But in the second half, Ohio State had a chance to make some big plays, and their receivers dropped it.
6: Right you are. They did drop some passes. Jeremiah Smith, though, was terrific throughout the game. 8 receptions, 164 yards, and a touchdown. Smith, one of the favorites to win the Heisman. The quarterback, Julian Sand, another strong game, 278 yards in the air for Ohio State. Do you think Ryan Day should have let Texas score earlier in that last sequence, so he left himself a little bit more time on the clock, maybe let him score with 45 seconds or a minute left?
7: Well, yeah, I think he had a chance to actually let them score with almost 2 minutes left on the clock, maybe a little less than 2 minutes, because they ran for it on the first down, and they didn't get in, so the clock was running. Yes, he should have just pulled up, let them score, and they had a chance to get a field goal. Yes, that was bad clock management. That was a choke job there by Ohio State.
6: I'll tell you who will score big. That's you. I know, Kevin, you have a great opportunity for our listeners.
7: That is correct, Randy. I have my college conference game of the month, and it's yours absolutely free, folks. All you have to do, it's simple. You pick up the phone, you dial this number, 888-320-7517. That's 888-320-7517. You get my college conference game of the month absolutely free.
6: I know you're truly excited about this opportunity for our listeners.
7: I am so excited because I've won my last 7 conference game of the month. I'm going for my 8th straight conference game of the month.
6: Here's another game that stood out last week in college football. It happened in Ann Arbor, Michigan. Oklahoma was a strong favorite to beat the host Wolverines. Didn't happen. Michigan, more physical. They actually dominated the play and beat Oklahoma 17-10. Sooners were nearly a touchdown favorite in this one. This was an upset for the Wolverines.
7: You had to think Michigan was going to put up a better performance against Oklahoma than they did Western Michigan. They came to play. Oklahoma took them for granted, watching them play the week before, and they hit him right in the mouth where it counted, and they ended up getting the loss, and Michigan got a huge win right there.
6: The key, the Wolverines, a lot more physical, especially on defense, controlling the line of scrimmage against the Sooners. Bryce Underwood, the young quarterback of Michigan, played better, had a 38-yard touchdown run. Metier, the quarterback of Oklahoma, got rattled in the second half. And Kevin, he had a bad interception, which made life a lot easier for the Wolverines.
7: Yeah, he didn't look good this, you know, the entire game. Michigan really put a lot of heat on him, made him look bad.
6: Someone who looks great every week is Kevin Todd. I know you're excited, truly excited, about today's contest that you're going to give out to our listeners.
7: That's correct. I have my college conference game of the month absolutely free. Folks, all you have to do is pick up the phone and dial 888-320-7517. That's 888-320-7517. You get my college conference game in the month absolutely free.
6: And once you have the money in hand for our listeners, you have an outstanding money management program.
7: I treat their money like it's my money, Randy. 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
6: Kevin, why on earth do so many people bet on multiple games?
7: Because they want the action. 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I treat it like a business, Randy. 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
6: 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Give him a call, 888-320-7517, 888-320-7517. He has his conference, Game of the Month. And what'd you say? 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
7: Yes, that is correct. 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
6: We mentioned how poorly Oklahoma played. Well, Oklahoma State, which was a two-touchdown favorite last week against Tulsa and lost by two scores, was a big underdog. I mean, better than three-touchdown dog to Oregon. Everybody's talking Oregon up as a national championship contender. Oklahoma State in Stillwater outscores the Ducks 39-31. To me, this was the most shocking game of the week.
7: Listen. You knew that this Oregon team was not the same when they were at home and they struggled against Boise. Now they go on the road against Oklahoma State and they lose outright. There's something wrong with this team. The quarterback came back to school because he didn't want to get drafted for another year. Looks like he made a mistake.
6: You're talking about more of Oregon. The other quarterback, Drew Mestemaker, was outstanding. Three touchdowns in the air, ran for over 100 yards, and a score. Mestemaker came up big. That snaps a 21-game losing streak against FBS opponents. Boy, what a big win for Oklahoma State. They went crazy in Stillwater. Everybody should go crazy for Kevin Todd. I know you love today's offer.
7: That is correct. Let me tell you, folks, I have my conference college football game of the month, and it's yours absolutely free. All you have to do is pick up the phone and dial 888-320-7517. That's 888-320-7517. You get my college conference game of the month absolutely free. And folks, let me tell you right now, I am going for my eighth straight conference game of the month in a row.
6: It's early in the season in college football. 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You're beating the books repeatedly.
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6: Again, he had the free pick for you last week with UCLA knocking off San Diego State. He's got another good one for you. 888-320-7517. I'm impressed with Alabama. I know they were behind at halftime to Kentucky, but they outscored the Wildcats 32-0 in the second half. I like this Bama team.
7: Yeah, the second half, they were a total different team when they went out there and they just blasted Kentucky like they weren't even on the field.
6: Yeah, Daniel Hill, a nice game, 104 yards, a couple scores on the ground for the Crimson Tide. That was the SEC opener, so it was a big game. I really like Bama. They're 2-0, and again, they're off to a nice start. Their defense, Kevin, in the second half was sensational against Kentucky.
7: Yes, they were. They held Kentucky to 0 points.
6: It won't be zero for you out there. You'll make a lot of money with Kevin's offer. I know you love this game of the month.
7: That's right. I've won 7 straight conference game of the months, folks. I'm going for my 8th straight victory. All you need to do is give me a call at 888-320-7517. That's 888-320-7517. You get my college conference game of the month absolutely free.
6: And you truly believe this is a very strong play for our listeners.
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6: Kevin's number is 888-320-7517. 888-320-7517. Folks, he's legendary. 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I mean, you can make testimonial after testimonial. I know, Kevin, you've had some very loyal clients over the years.
7: 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I'm telling you, I've had clients for over 20 years. 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
6: And I know you're the professional that professionals turn to.
7: Not only that, Randy, I turn outcomes into incomes.
6: Absolutely love that slogan. It's very true. Kevin turns outcomes into incomes, and he does it for you. 888-320-7517. Here's a team in the SEC that's going under the radar. That's the Tennessee Volunteers. They knocked off Georgia Tech handily, 45-24. The Vols really rushed the ball well, over 250 yards on the ground for Tennessee.
7: Yep, last time they played, Georgia Tech dominated the game and still lost in overtime. But this time, Tennessee came to play. They took Georgia Tech for real, and they pounded them.
6: Tennessee is 2-0. They're running back to Sean Bishop. 2 rushing scores and 147 yards. And again, the Volunteers on the ground cover the 12.5, easily winning the football game 45-24. It's an easy win for you, right, Kevin?
7: That's right. Folks, pick up the phone. You want to make money this weekend? I'm trying to earn your business. It's simple. You pick up the phone. You dial 888-320-7517. That's 888-320-7517. Give me a call right now, folks. You have nothing to lose, everything to gain. I am putting money in your pocket first.
6: Got to give Kevin a call, 888-320-7517. I mention this almost every week, Kevin. Why would someone not call when you're handing out money like this?
7: Randy, your guess is as good as mine. They must not like money, or they're hiding it from their wife or whatever, but I'm telling you, folks, stop what you're doing and give me a call. 888-320-7517. That's 888-320-7517. My college conference game of the month, absolutely free.
6: Another intriguing game for me was Mississippi State. I love this. They went to Minnesota and handled the Golden Gophers easily, 38-13. Mississippi State was only a point and a half favor, an easy cover here. SEC big over the Big Ten in this one. That's another squad in the SEC that's going under the radar.
7: Yeah, they played a Minnesota team that likes to, like, do the pound and ground and take time off the clock, but it did not work.
6: Here's another one. Boise State does bounce back. Remember they had that heartbreaking loss at Oregon. As a 9.5-point favorite, they knock off Memphis 38-20. A strong second half for the Broncos. They had Dylan Riley rush for over 200 yards in this one. And in that group of six, this was a big game because for Boise, they have that inside track to the FBS playoffs, don't they?
7: Yeah, they do. I mean, yeah, they played really sluggish in the first half, but in the second half, they came out to play.
6: Yeah, they'll be favored the rest of the way in all their games. So Boise State's one of those teams to look at down the road as a potential tournament team. You don't have to worry about potential with Kevin Todd. He's got it right now, and you have a winner for our listeners.
7: That's right. Give me a call, 888-320-7517. That's 888-320-7517. You get my college conference game of the month absolutely free.
6: For the game of the month, give Kevin a call, 888-320-7517. That's 888-320-7517. Brigham Young is 2-0. They're nationally ranked. They knocked off a very solid Arizona team, 28-17. Another fine performance from their quarterback, Bear Backmire, and their running back, L.J. Mann. I really like this Cougar team, and like so many we've seen this week, they were trailing at halftime 17-14, but controlled the back half against Arizona.
7: Yeah, they were trailing, and they did control the second half against Arizona. They played really well. The defense played well, and the offense pretty much had ball control.
6: It's a tribute to the BYU defense. They limited Noah Fifita, the outstanding quarterback of the Wildcats, in the second half. Fifita did end up with 230 yards and a touchdown of the air. In fact, Arizona scored first. Fifita had him drive right down the field to score early, but BYU rallied and wins again. This is a good-looking Cougar football team. Iowa over Iowa State. It always seems to go under. Iowa's a 14-point favorite, but they don't score a lot of points, but they win here 16-13 over their rival. They trailed 10-0 early in this game, but Iowa comes back to go 2-0.
7: Yeah, I mean, listen, though, that rivalry game is always a tough game. They always play each other very hard.
6: Only 22 total first downs in the game. That's combined. Iowa ekes out the victory. They don't cover the big spread, but they win the football game. Hey, Kevin Todd will cover for you. Kevin will win for you with this offer.
7: I have my conference college football game of the month, folks. Yours absolutely free. All you have to do is pick up the phone and dial 888-320-7517. That's 888-320-7517. You get my college conference game of the month absolutely free.
6: 888-320-7517. To get the conference game of the month from Kevin. I want to mention USC here. They go to 3-0 with a 49-30 win over Louisiana. This is the second time this year we've seen Lincoln Riley pull a lot of his starters in the second half and not cover. They're 3-0. He did that early in the year in the opener against San Jose State. They did cover against Fresno State. But you got to be leery betting on USC because he's pulling guys late in games if he has big leads. That's interesting, isn't it, Kevin?
7: Yes, it is and it isn't. He's only pulling the guys because they have such a big lead that he doesn't care about the points. But he cares about more about his players getting hurt. But right now, they're playing cupcake schools. So, yes, the point spreads are huge. But when they start playing in-conference games where the point spreads where they're usually dogs or there might be a small favorite, he's not pulling his guys out because those games will not be blowouts like they are now.
6: Yeah, they figure to win big again today against Rutgers. Jaden Maeva, 5 touchdown passes. He's got a nice running back behind him in King Miller, who ran for a couple touchdowns as well. USC over Louisiana, who has a pretty good offense, but the Trojans controlled the game. Kevin controls everything with this offer for you.
7: My college conference game of the month, absolutely free. It's simple, folks. Pick up the phone and dial 888-320-7517. That's 888-320-7517. It's yours, absolutely free.
6: Kevin, why are you so great at what you do?
7: Honesty, integrity, and like I tell you, Randy, making money, reaching out to all my sources, my contacts, and relaying that information to my clients is the reason why I'm so successful.
6: Kevin's number is 888-320-7517, 888-320-7517. I'm going to talk about a game that didn't get a whole lot of notoriety, certainly going in. James Madison was a 45.5-point favorite. They set an NCAA record. They won their game 87-3. They returned 3 punts for touchdowns, which is an NCAA record. That's crazy.
7: I mean, I've never heard of 3 punts for touchdowns. It's ridiculous.
6: Well, it gave James Madison some notoriety. 3 punt returns for scores. It's the first time it's ever happened in a college football game. What happens all the time is Kevin wins.

0: 17. You get my college conference game of the month absolutely free.
1: LSU over Louisiana Tech 45-14. They didn't cover the 34.5. Ole Miss 41-9 over Charlotte. They didn't cover the 44-point spread. These were teams that were looking ahead, right?
0: All look-ahead games.
1: So let's talk about the game today. LSU at Ole Miss. Of course, Lane Kiffin going back to his old stomping ground. A lot of publicity. Huge game in the SEC. Sure, they'll have a lot of eyeballs on this one. It is an interesting game. To me, it's a stay-away game. Kevin, your thoughts?
0: Definitely a stay-away game, folks. Like I said, the only game that you need to be playing is my college conference game of the month. I've won 7 straight years on my college conference game of the month, looking for my 8th straight win. Give me a call right now, 888-320-7517. That's 888-320-7517.
1: Kevin's number is 888-320-7517. Get that etched in your mind. It's money for you. How about Florida State at Alabama? Of course, Florida State knocked off Alabama by 2 touchdowns last year in Tallahassee. Surprised everyone. Alabama's a 3-touchdown favorite at home. Got to think Alabama's going to win. The only question is, will they cover?
0: Well, you know that FSU fired their athletic director, and I believe after this game, they're going to end up firing their coach. How's that?
1: Mike Norvell is struggling a little bit. He did not have a winning football team last year. Doesn't have a winning football team early in the year. Didn't look very strong in the last outing in the loss to SMU. How about Mississippi State at South Carolina? South Carolina, 4-point favorite. Another nice game in the SEC.
0: Yeah, they played well. They got a tough matchup this weekend, though.
1: Gamecocks have beaten that football team for Mississippi State 8 out of the last 9 times. You have a great opportunity again for our listeners.
0: That's right. Give me a call right now. You get my college conference game of the month absolutely free. It's simple, folks. You pick up the phone. You dial 888-320-7517. 888-320-7517. 17. You get my college conference game of the month absolutely free.
1: I know the SEC's come out and been very strong so far. I think they're 29-3. They started 16-0 after the first week. The conference is playing well. We've heard so much about the Big Ten, but the SEC's having a great start to the year.
0: Yeah, they are. They're having a huge start to the year.
1: Kevin, again, your offer one more time. I know it's exceptional.
0: College conference game of the month absolutely free. 888-320-7517.
1: And your website address one more time?
0: TheSportsBrokers.com.
1: Got to give Kevin a shout-out. He's the best in the business. And again, his website, TheSportsBrokers.com, has great information about him and his company. Kevin, let's do this again next week.
0: Absolutely, Randy.
1: For Kevin Todd and engineer Matt Morgan, I'm Randy Rosenblum. Until next time. May all your bets be winning ones against the spread.
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1: 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And we have the foremost sports handicapper in the business with us today to help you out. 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Kevin, good morning.
0: Good morning, Randy. And let me tell you right off the bat, I have my college conference game of the month, and I'm giving it to all listeners absolutely free, Randy. All they need to do is pick up the phone and dial 888-320-7517. 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
0: That's correct. I treat their money like it's my money, Randy. Just because there's a game on TV does not mean you have to bet it. Folks,

0: You need to get the right information, then you make the move on these games. And I show you how to treat this like a business. It's less games, more money. It's the only way to treat it like a business. And like always, folks, is it more fun when you win or is it more fun when you lose? That's what I ask everybody when they sign up, Randy. But let me tell you, this college conference game of the month is huge. I am 7-0 the last 7 years in releasing my college conference game of the month. I'm going for 8 straight winners in my college conference game of the month.
1: Last week, you had some great opportunities for our listeners and made them a lot of money. I know you had Hawaii and the New Mexico State game. You had Texas on the money line, and we're going to talk about that incredible Texas-Ohio State game. But you guys were right on it.
0: Yeah, what a great comeback there for Texas. They actually really impressed me with that comeback. I believe they were down over 20 points going into the second half. But let me tell you, folks, you want to make money this weekend? I have my college conference game of the month, and it's yours free. All you need to do is pick up the phone and dial 888-320-7517. That's 888-320-7517. You get my college conference game of the month absolutely free.
1: He's incredible. He's been around a long time. The legendary Kevin Todd. Give him a call, 888-320-7517. 888-320-7517. Here's a stat which is unbelievable. Since 2004, in the AP poll, the number one ranked team was 197-0, leading by 20 points going into the fourth quarter. Ohio State was leading by 20, and Texas came all the way back. An incredible rally.
0: Yeah, what a great comeback. I was watching it, the game on TV, and I thought they were going to try to score really quick, but no. They played it perfect. They let the clock run all the way down. I think they scored with maybe about 50 seconds left on the clock. They were able to hold off Ohio State and get a huge win there for Texas. But let me tell you, folks, this weekend, my college conference game of the month is gigantic. I've reached out to all my sources, and I'm telling you right now, this game is huge. My clients are moving 4 to 5 times their normal wager on this game. What I want you to do is pick up the phone and dial this number. 888-320-7517. That's 888-320-7517. You get my college conference game of the month absolutely free. I am going for my 8th straight year winning my college conference game of the month.
1: Your associates around the globe have given you great inside information on this conference game of the month.
0: That is correct. 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I'm telling you, I love this matchup. 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We are going to take full advantage of this mistake and move some serious money, my clients, and I'm giving you the information for free. It's simple. 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You can read up about me. You can see who I am. I'm giving you the information absolutely free. I want to earn your business.
1: A little bit later in the program, we'll break down Florida State and Alabama today. And, of course, that big one in Oxford, Mississippi, LSU, traveling to take on that Ole Miss Rebels team. But I want to go back to that Texas-Ohio State game. Obviously, Texas now is the number one team in the country. But their coach, Steve Sarkisian, really rolled the dice in the second half. 2 fourth-down and longs. He goes for it both times and converts with his quarterback, Arch Manning. That's really the reason they were able to rally.
0: Well, the reason why they had to go for it is because they were down by so much and they handed the ball back to Ohio State. And let's say, hypothetically, they would have gone 3 and out. They still would have ran, 2 to 3 minutes off the clock. So going for it was the only shot he had.
1: How about the performance of Arch Manning? Struggled a little bit in the first half. Didn't get any help from his receivers who were dropping passes. But he did complete 11 of his last 15 aerials. I thought he was really solid in the back half.
0: Yeah, he did get a lot of drop passes there from his receivers, but In the second half, Ohio State had a chance to make some big plays, and their receivers dropped it.
1: Right you are. They did drop some passes. Jeremiah Smith, though, was terrific throughout the game. 8 receptions, 164 yards, and a touchdown. Smith, one of the favorites to win the Heisman. The quarterback, Julian Sand, another strong game, 278 yards in the air for Ohio State. Do you think Ryan Day should have let Texas score earlier in that last sequence, so he left himself a little bit more time on the clock, maybe let him score with 45 seconds or a minute left?
0: Well, yeah, I think he had a chance to actually let them score with almost 2 minutes left on the clock, maybe a little less than 2 minutes, because they ran for it on the first down, and they didn't get in, so the clock was running. Yes, he should have just pulled up, let them score, and they had a chance to get a field goal. Yes, that was bad clock management. That was a choke job there by Ohio State.
1: I'll tell you who will score big. That's you. I know, Kevin, you have a great opportunity for our listeners.
0: That is correct, Randy. I have my college conference game of the month, and it's yours absolutely free, folks. All you have to do, it's simple. You pick up the phone, you dial this number, 888-320-7517. That's 888-320-7517. You get my college conference game of the month absolutely free.
1: I know you're truly excited about this opportunity for our listeners.
0: I am so excited because I've won my last 7 conference game of the month. I'm going for my 8th straight conference game of the month.
1: Here's another game that stood out last week in college football. It happened in Ann Arbor, Michigan. Oklahoma was a strong favorite to beat the host Wolverines. Didn't happen. Michigan, more physical. They actually dominated the play and beat Oklahoma 17-10. Sooners were nearly a touchdown favorite in this one. This was an upset for the Wolverines.
0: You had to think Michigan was going to put up a better performance against Oklahoma than they did Western Michigan. They came to play. Oklahoma took them for granted, watching them play the week before. And they hit him right in the mouth where it counted, and they ended up getting the loss, and Michigan got a huge win right there.
1: The key, the Wolverines a lot more physical, especially on defense, controlling the line of scrimmage against the Sooners. Bryce Underwood, the young quarterback of Michigan, played better, had a 38-yard touchdown run. Mateer, the quarterback of Oklahoma, got rattled in the second half. And, Kevin, he had a bad interception, which made life a lot easier for the Wolverines.
0: Yeah, he didn't look good this, you know, the entire game. Michigan really put a lot of heat on him, made him look bad.
1: Someone who looks great every week is Kevin Todd. I know you're excited, truly excited, about today's contest that you're going to give out to our listeners.
0: That's correct. I have my college conference game of the month absolutely free. Folks, all you have to do is pick up the phone and dial 888-320-7517. That's 888-320-7517. You get my college conference game of the month absolutely free.
1: And once you have the money in hand for our listeners, you have an outstanding money management program.
0: I treat their money like it's my money, Randy. Just because there's a game on TV does not mean you have to bet, folks. You wait till you get the right information, and then you execute. That's what we do here at the Sports Brokers. 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Win and quit. That's treating it like a business, folks. Everything else is gambling. You want to make money right now? You give me a call at 888-320-7517. That's 888-320-7517.
1: Kevin, why on earth do so many people bet on multiple games?
0: Because they want the action. That's what they do. They're just a game junkie. Those are for degenerates. I treat it like a business, Randy. Less games, more money.
1: Kevin Todd is simply the very best in the industry. Give him a call, 888-320-7517, 888-320-7517. He has his conference game of the month. And what'd you say? You've won your last 7 of these?
0: Yes, that is correct. I've won 7 in a row. Give me a call right now at 888-320-7517. That's 888-320-7517.
1: We mentioned how poorly Oklahoma played. Well, Oklahoma State, which was a two-touchdown favorite last week against Tulsa and lost by two scores, was a big underdog. I mean, better than three-touchdown dog to Oregon. Everybody's talking Oregon up as a national championship contender. Oklahoma State in Stillwater outscores the Ducks 39-31. To me, this was the most shocking game of the week.
0: Listen, you knew that this Oregon team was not the same when they were at home and they struggled against Boise. Now they go on the road against Oklahoma State and they lose outright. There's something wrong with this team. The quarterback came back to school because he didn't want to get drafted for another year. Looks like he made a mistake.
1: You're talking about more of Oregon. The other quarterback, Drew Mestemaker, was outstanding. Three touchdowns in the air, ran for over 100 yards, and a score. Mestemaker came up big. That snaps a 21-game losing streak against FBS opponents. Boy, what a big win for Oklahoma State. They went crazy in Stillwater. Everybody should go crazy for Kevin Todd. I know you love today's offer.
0: That is correct. Let me tell you, folks, I have my conference college football game of the month, and it's yours absolutely free. All you have to do is pick up the phone and dial 888-320-7517. That's 888-320-7517. You get my college conference game of the month absolutely free. And folks, let me tell you right now, I am going for my eighth straight conference game of the month in a row.
1: It's early in the season in college football. This is really a tremendous opportunity for our listeners to make money because you're way ahead of Las Vegas. You're beating the books repeatedly.
0: 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I'm telling you, folks, give me a call right now. I'm putting money in your pocket first. You get my college conference game of the month absolutely free. 888-320-7517. 888-320-7517.
1: 888-320-7517 to reach Kevin, and you get that wonderful conference game of the month, which is a surefire winner for you. 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You've been doing this for better than three decades. Tremendous success going all the way back into the 1990s. What has been the recipe for your success?
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0: 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I'm giving you today's information absolutely free.
1: Kevin's number, 888-320-7517. 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
0: That's right. You go to my X page, at Kevin Todd Sports, where I give away free picks each and every week. 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But more important, you want information on a game that my clients are moving 4 to 5 times their normal wager? 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That's 888-320-7517.
1: Again, he had the free pick for you last week with UCLA knocking off San Diego State. He's got another good one for you. 888-320-7517. I'm impressed with Alabama. I know they were behind at halftime to Kentucky, but they outscored the Wildcats 32-0 in the second half. I like this Bama team.
0: Yeah, the second half, they were a total different team when they went out there and they just blasted Kentucky like they weren't even on the field.
1: Yeah, Daniel Hill, a nice game, 104 yards, a couple scores on the ground for the Crimson Tide. That was the SEC opener, so it was a big game. I really like Bama. They're 2-0, and again, they're off to a nice start. Their defense, Kevin, in the second half was sensational against Kentucky.
0: Yes, they were. They held Kentucky to 0 points.
1: It won't be zero for you out there. You'll make a lot of money with Kevin's offer. I know you love this game of the month.
0: That's right. I've won 7 straight conference game of the months, folks. I'm going for my 8th straight victory. All you need to do is give me a call at 888-320-7517. That's 888-320-7517. You get my college conference game of the month absolutely free.
1: And you truly believe this is a very strong play for our listeners.
0: That's right. Pick up the phone. Give me a call. My clients are moving 4 to 5 times their normal wager. 888-320-7517. Let me tell you, Randy, a $500 better right now, who's been with me since the beginning of college football season, now there's only been about 3 weeks, is up $2,500. A $1,000 better is up $5,000 already in this early football season. Do the math, folks. That is making money consistently. Give me a call right now at 888-320-7517. It's yours absolutely free.
1: Kevin's number is 888-320-7517. 888-320-7517. Folks, he's legendary. He doesn't miss. 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I mean, you can make testimonial after testimonial. 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
0: Yes, I have. 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
1: And I know you're the professional that professionals turn to.
0: Not only that, Randy, I turn outcomes into incomes.
1: Absolutely love that slogan. It's very true. Kevin turns outcomes into incomes, and he does it for you. 888-320-7517. Here's a team in the SEC that's going under the radar. That's the Tennessee Volunteers. They knocked off Georgia Tech handily, 45-24. The Vols really rushed the ball well, over 250 yards on the ground for Tennessee.
0: Yep, last time they played, Georgia Tech dominated the game and still lost in overtime. But this time, Tennessee came to play. They took Georgia Tech for real, and they pounded them.
1: Tennessee is 2-0. They're running back to Sean Bishop. 2 rushing scores and 147 yards. And again, the Volunteers on the ground cover the 12.5, easily winning the football game 45-24. It's an easy win for you, right, Kevin?
0: That's right. Folks, pick up the phone. You want to make money this weekend? I'm trying to earn your business. It's simple. You pick up the phone. You dial 888-320-7517. That's 888-320-7517. Give me a call right now, folks. You have nothing to lose, everything to gain. I am putting money in your pocket first.
1: Got to give Kevin a call, 888-320-7517. I mention this almost every week, Kevin. Why would someone not call when you're handing out money like this?
0: Randy, your guess is as good as mine. They must not like money, or they're hiding it from their wife or whatever, but I'm telling you, folks, stop what you're doing and give me a call. 888-320-7517. That's 888-320-7517. My college conference game of the month. Absolutely free.
1: Another intriguing game for me was Mississippi State. I love this. They went to Minnesota and handled the Golden Gophers easily, 38-13. Mississippi State was only 1.5 favor, an easy cover here. SEC big over the Big Ten in this one. That's another squad in the SEC that's going under the radar.
0: Yeah, they played a Minnesota team that likes to, like, do the pound and ground and take time off the clock, but it did not work.
1: Here's another one. Boise State does bounce back. Remember, they had that heartbreaking loss at Oregon. As a 9.5-point favorite, they knock off Memphis 38-20. A strong second half. for the Broncos. They had Dylan Riley rush for over 200 yards in this one. And in that group of six, this was a big game because for Boise, they have that inside track to the FBS playoffs, don't they?
0: Yeah, they do. I mean, yeah, they played really sluggish in the first half, but in the second half, they came out to play.
1: Yeah, they'll be favored the rest of the way in all their games. So Boise State's one of those teams to look at down the road as a potential tournament team. You don't have to worry about potential with Kevin Todd. He's got it right now, and you have a winner for our listeners.
0: That's right. Give me a call, 888-320-7517. That's 888-320-7517. You get my college conference game of the month absolutely free.
1: For the game of the month, give Kevin a call, 888-320-7517. That's 888-320-7517. Brigham Young is 2-0. They're nationally ranked. They knocked off a very solid Arizona team, 28-17. Another fine performance from their quarterback, Bear Backmeyer, and their running back, L.J. Mann. I really like this Cougar team, and like so many we've seen this week, they were trailing at halftime 17-14. But controlled the back half against Arizona.
0: Yeah, they were trailing, and they did control the second half against Arizona. They played really well. The defense played well, and the offense pretty much had ball control.
1: It's a tribute to the BYU defense. They limited Noah Fifita, the outstanding quarterback of the Wildcats, in the second half. Fifita did end up with 230 yards and a touchdown of the air. In fact, Arizona scored first. Fifita had him drive right down the field to score early, but BYU rallied and wins again. This is a good-looking Cougar football team. Iowa over Iowa State. It always seems to go under. Iowa's a 14-point favorite, but they don't score a lot of points, but they win here 16-13 over their rival. They trailed 10-0 early in this game, but Iowa comes back to go 2-0.
0: Yeah, I mean, listen, though, that rivalry game is always a tough game. They always play each other very hard.
1: Only 22 total first downs in the game. That's combined. Iowa ekes out the victory. They don't cover the big spread, but they win the football game. Hey, Kevin Todd will cover for you. Kevin will win for you with this offer.
0: I have my conference college football game of the month, folks. Yours absolutely free. All you have to do is pick up the phone and dial 888-320-7517. That's 888-320-7517. You get my college conference game of the month absolutely free.
1: 888-320-7517. To get the conference game of the month from Kevin. I want to mention USC here. They go to 3-0 with a 49-30 win over Louisiana. It's the second time this year we've seen Lincoln Riley pull a lot of his starters in the second half and not cover. They're 3-0. He did that early in the year in the opener against San Jose State. They did cover against Fresno State. But you got to be leery betting on USC because he's pulling guys late in games if he has big leads. That's interesting, isn't it, Kevin?
0: Yes, it is and it isn't. He's only pulling the guys because they have such a big lead that he doesn't care about the points. But he cares more about his players getting hurt. But right now, they're playing cupcake schools. So, yes, the point spreads are huge. But when they start playing in-conference games where the point spreads where they're usually dogs or there might be a small favorite, he's not pulling his guys out because those games will not be blowouts like they are now.
1: Yeah, they figure to win big again today against Rutgers. Jaden Maeva, 5 touchdown passes. He's got a nice running back behind him, and King Miller ran for a couple touchdowns as well. USC over Louisiana, who has a pretty good offense, but the Trojans controlled the game. Kevin controls everything with this offer for you.
0: My college conference game of the month, absolutely free. It's simple, folks. Pick up the phone and dial 888-320-7517. That's 888-320-7517. It's yours, absolutely free.
1: Kevin, why are you so great at what you do?
0: Honesty, integrity, and like I tell you, Randy, making money, reaching out to all my sources, my contacts, and relaying that information to my clients is the reason why I'm so successful.
1: Kevin's number is 888-320-7517, 888-320-7517. I'm going to talk about a game that didn't get a whole lot of notoriety, certainly going in. James Madison was a 45.5-point favorite. They set an NCAA record. They won their game 87-3. They returned three punts for touchdowns, which is an NCAA record. That's crazy.
0: I mean, I've never heard of three punts for touchdowns. It's ridiculous.
1: Well, it gave James Madison some notoriety. Three punt returns for scores. It's the first time it's ever happened in a college football game. What happens all the time is Kevin wins. Kevin, I know you love this opportunity for our listeners.
0: That's right. Give me a call right now. 888-320-7517. That's 888-320-7517. You get my college conference game of the month absolutely free.
1: LSU over Louisiana Tech 45-14. They didn't cover the 34.5. Ole Miss 41-9 over Charlotte. They didn't cover the 44-point spread. These were teams that were looking ahead, right?
0: All look-ahead games.
1: So let's talk about the game today. LSU at Ole Miss. Of course, Lane Kiffin going back to his old stomping ground. A lot of publicity, huge game in the SEC. Sure, they'll have a lot of eyeballs on this one. It is an interesting game. To me, it's a stay-away game. Kevin, your thoughts?
0: Definitely a stay-away game, folks. Like I said, the only game that you need to be playing is my college conference game of the month. I've won 7 straight years on my college conference game of the month, looking for my 8th straight win. Give me a call right now, 888-320-7517. That's 888-320-7517.
1: Kevin's number is 888-320-7517. Get that etched in your mind. It's money for you. How about Florida State at Alabama? Of course, Florida State knocked off Alabama by 2 touchdowns last year in Tallahassee. Surprised everyone. Alabama's a 3-touchdown favorite at home. You got to think Alabama's going to win. The only question is, will they cover?
0: Well, you know that FSU fired their athletic director. And I believe after this game, they're going to end up firing their coach. How's that?
1: Mike Norvell is struggling a little bit. He did not have a winning football team last year. Doesn't have a winning football team early in the year. Didn't look very strong in the last outing in the loss to SMU. How about Mississippi State at South Carolina? South Carolina, 4-point favorite. Another nice game in the SEC.
0: Yeah, they played well. They got a tough matchup this weekend, though.
1: Gamecocks have beaten that football team from Mississippi State 8 out of the last 9 times. You have a great opportunity again for our listeners.
0: That's right. Give me a call right now. You get my college conference game of the month absolutely free. It's simple, folks. You pick up the phone. You dial 888-320-7517. 888-320-7517. You get my college conference game of the month absolutely free.
1: I know the SEC's come out and been very strong so far. I think they're 29-3. They started 16-0 after the first week. The conference is playing well. We've heard so much about the Big Ten, but the SEC's having a great start to the year.
0: Yeah, they are. They're having a huge start to the year.
1: Kevin, again, your offer one more time. I know it's exceptional.
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1: And your website address one more time?
0: TheSportsBrokers.com.
1: Got to give Kevin a shout-out. He's the best in the business. And again, his website, TheSportsBrokers.com, has great information about him and his company. Kevin, let's do this again next week.
0: Absolutely, Randy.
1: For Kevin Todd and engineer Matt Morgan, I'm Randy Rosenblum. Until next time. May all your bets be winning ones against the spread.
2: 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The Philadelphia Flyers, the orange and black. 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The 2026-27 season's right on the doorstep. 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
3: That's right. Welcome in to Flyers Training Camp Special. The energy in the practice facility is already through the roof as the Flyers' expectations coming into this year are extremely high after getting their first playoff home game in 8 years. And joining us right out of the gate, head coach for your Philadelphia Flyers, the one and only Rick Tocchet. Rick, how you feeling, man? Training camp is here.
4: That's been a kind of, well, this shorter summer, but still long. A lot of guys are itching to go. Guys came into camp in really good shape, and it's been really spirited out there. So I'm anxious to see this, how the scrimmage is, because it's a short runway. You know, we open up, what, in 9 days or something? And then we play 3 and 4. So this is an important scrimmage for us.
3: Yeah, I'm not sure if people realize how shortened the preseason is this year. How do you handle that, where you want to get your players ready, but you also want to see what you have in some of the young guys?
4: Well, every team has the same problems, right? You know, we have basically the same team, maybe a spot or two open, but you know, I want to make sure that the young guys that made our team last year, that they get their reps. But there's also guys that they've surprised us, in the, you know, even though it's been only a week, that, hey, man, this guy did his work in the summer. So sometimes it can be a little unfair because you have to make your decisions a little bit quicker than normal, but that's just the world we live in right now.
3: Yeah, it's interesting. And you and I sat down here last year, same time, training camp, first year as coaching the Flyers. Yeah. There wasn't these expectations. Now, fan base got a taste of playoff hockey again. Expectations are through the roof. Now, as a coach, how do you handle that with your team? Do you ignore those expectations, or do you embrace them?
4: Well, you have to embrace it because there's pressure, right? You know, you got to face pressure, embrace it. It's going to be hard. You know, you want the Flyers fans to expect the best that we can give them, and that's a good thing. So saying that, though, it's my job to make sure the young guys especially feel comfortable too. You know, we can't put a lot of pressure on them, but we do have to handle pressure. So that's something that we talk about every day, and it starts today. Like, just, you know, working on your game in these simulated games, that's how you deal with pressure of preparation.
3: Yeah, I was listening to your press conference a couple days ago when camp opened, and you talked about that standing ovation that the fans gave them. You almost used that as, hey, we don't want to let these fans down. You got to work hard.
4: Yeah, it's like mixed emotions, right? You get swept, you're disappointed, and then you got the fans standing and cheering you on, saying, hey, we like what you're doing, but we know we got another step to do, right? So I think Jamie Drysdale said it after. He said, it makes you want to come back hungrier when you see the fans stand on their feet. Saying that, hopefully they're standing on their feet after, if you win a series, not when you're losing. So that's something that we want to, you know, give something to the fans to cheer about.
3: Yeah, I hope so, man. Yeah. It was a fun year last year, wasn't it? I mean, it really was a fun year.
4: With the growth, you know, to me, the fun part was the growth. You know, get to know the players, not knowing what you have. You know, when I talked to you last year, 4 or 5 new guys played in the playoffs. Like, we didn't have the same team. So there's always these surprises. A lot of guys had really good years. Some guys are looking to have better years. But it's a tight group. Like, it is very tight. I've been around the block, and I've been in a lot of different dressing rooms, and this team is a very close group, which is great. They want everybody to do well. It's not just about them. It's like, hey, they love the fact that this guy scored 2 goals. It doesn't always have to be you. So I think they're happy for each other.
3: Yeah, you just mentioned, you know, some guys you're hoping have better seasons. Not a surprise. Matvei Michkov's name always comes up. Didn't have the best sophomore campaign, but from all accounts, comes into camp in great shape. I mean, what have you seen from Matvei so far?
4: Yeah, it looks quick out there. You know, you'll see him tonight. You know, having some fun out there, trying some stuff, which we want him to do. Integrating with the guys a lot. I mean, I thought it was huge the other day. I actually told him, I said, just do the press conference on your own. He did a hell of a job. I mean, he can speak English. I can't imagine going to Russia as a coach not knowing the language. It's hard. So I thought he did a great job the other day in the press conference and integrating himself in those situations. It's hard. I mean, I'd hate to do it.
3: Yeah, a lot of credit to him. I watched that press conference. Yeah. That was cool.
4: Yeah.
3: So with Matvei Michkov hopefully growing, one of the areas that's been a struggle for this team for a decade now, power play.
4: Yeah.
3: You don't really bring anyone in from the outside that's going to help you with that power play unit. So how do you see that unit getting better this season?
4: Well, there's a lot of mental. I know for us it's a mental thing. Need to see some more guys with some more motion. You know, a lot of motion. And, you know, early in camp, we're going to try Trevor and Meech together, where you know, I know Trevor likes playing that one spot, and Meech does, but they're going to have to move if they're going to play together. You can't. I'm not a big fan of power plays. That's your spot. It doesn't happen. All the best power plays, you got to move. Now you have to have your, you know, certain guys that, you know, your one-timer shot and the middle shot and stuff like that. We've worked on it. I Flyer coach has done a hell of a job this year of giving video, showing analytics. Where are the goals in power plays? It's not from the sides. It's the middle of the net, it's in the slot, and it's in the top. So we got to attack those areas. So we did a deep dive. We sent a lot of information to the players over the summer to work on their stuff. I know Jamie Drysdale worked on a shot, and you can tell it's already harder. So it's going to be a work in progress, but it's the mental part. I want them to have fun with it, too. Like, I don't want them to squeeze their sticks the first power play if it doesn't go well.
3: Now, you mentioned Miechkoff and Zegras. Yeah. What about the youngster, Porter Marteau? Yeah. You going to give him some power play minutes this year?
4: Oh, yeah. I mean, he's a guy that, you know, can be in the bumper. He can be down low. He can be on the half wall. He's got a hell of a shot. He's one of the best shots on our team. And a great kid. Like, he's always trying to learn. You know, we still got to remember he's only 19 years old, too. We got to make sure we don't put too much pressure on him either.
3: Yeah, he jumped on the scene last year. Yeah. Got everybody all fired up. But yeah,
4: he should. I mean, he's a great kid. But like I said, you know, it's a hard league. You know, to come in here and try to dominate a 19-20 is very hard. You know, you look at a guy like Connor McDavid. You know, which is his 10th year, and he's looking to win a Stanley Cup, and he's the best player in the league. So it's hard to win a Stanley Cup. So you got to make sure that you help these guys out.
3: All right, let's talk about the goalie situation.
4: Yeah,
3: make a trade. Harrison gets to Toronto. You bring in Joseph Woll. Now, last year, Vladar played 51 games. Harrison played 33. Do you see a similar split with Joseph Woll, or do you expect him to play a little more?
4: Well, I think it'll play its way out, but I know Wall's a very capable goalie. He played really well when he wasn't hurt in Toronto. He looks great out here. Our goalies look really good out here. Our young guys look really good out there, which is a good sign for the future also, but you know, that 1-2 with Woll and Vladar, and we're going to, well, right off the gate, right? You're going to have Vladar and Woll play the first two games, right? We got Jersey and Pittsburgh. So this is where you need that guy, that second guy, or 1A, 1B, which I would like to say that we have, to be able to, you know, Woll might have to run three games in a row. Like, that could happen. You never know. So, and Vladdy came in camp in great shape again. So that's one thing that I'm really excited about is our goaltending.
3: Yeah, it should be good. I mean, Harrison last year after the Olympic break was exceptional.
4: Yeah.
3: He was exceptional, but I think Joseph Woll should be a little bit of an upgrade. Nothing against Sam Harrison, but Wall's got a little bit more experience as a starter in this league.
4: Yeah, and Vladdy and Woll, they're system goalies, I call them. You know, Vladdy likes how we play in front of him. He knows where the shots are coming. People just think goalies just stop the puck. Well, we try to teach them, you know, what are we going to give up? Just like in football and stuff, you know, what's the worst you want to give a team? You know, same thing in hockey. You know, we're going to give them this shot outside here. Vladdy knows it. Instead of, you know, I think in January, one of our struggles, we were giving up those lateral goals. You know, all of a sudden the puck zipped twice through the neutral to the slot, and all of a sudden our goalies are trying to hit the back, you know, trying to make a save on the back door. They're going to make those circus saves every once in a while, but we don't like our goalies to play that way. We want them to play half the net. And when you talk that way, the goalies, they love that when coaches talk like that, if they can only play half the net.
3: Last year you came in, I know there was a big emphasis on getting your defensive system sound.
4: Yeah.
3: This year early in camp, I noticed the defensemen a lot more active. Yeah. You're trying to create more offense. How do you balance that of trying to create offense but still playing defensively sound?
4: Well, you got to be calculated, risk reward, you know, and you're going to have to go through the growth pain of it. We want our D to activate, not just through the middle to the sides to the other side. You know, maybe the odd time if a D goes in there to stay around the net. Sometimes coaches want the D to get in and out, and I get sometimes you have to do it. You know, you're up 3-1 or, you know, late in the game, I'm not sure you want your D to stay in front of their net for long periods of time. So you have to be calculated, and we try to have calculated risk. But we got some capable guys that can skate through the middle. Like I think I was telling one of the press guys, Yorkie had it, didn't dump it in, and he took a guy one-on-one. We encourage that. You just got to be really calculated when you do that sort of stuff.
3: Last one for you.
4: Yeah.
3: So Danny Briere, a couple months ago, fans, I think, took what he said out of context a little bit. Yeah. Hey, we might have a step back this season. he tried to clarify that the other day.
4: Sure.
3: I mean, asking you as the head coach, anything less than a playoff appearance, would it be a disappointment for this team?
4: Yeah, I mean, listen, I don't want to get into that. I mean, you know, I expect to win every night, but I this is the way I coach. You know, we're trying to stack good days together. I hate the word process. Hate it. But you have to go through it.
3: In Philly, it's a bad
4: word. I know. I don't blame them. I hate to hear it, too. And I say it, so I should. Every time I say it, I should have $100 I have to pay a fine fund. But I think for us is having a good start, making the young guys comfortable, the veterans to continue their growth, and the growth of the team. And if you just continue to stack those days, you know, you got a good shot of being successful. So, yeah, I mean, we got a taste of the playoff, right? We did get a taste of it. It should make you even hungrier to even get back there and be successful in the postseason.
3: I know you got to get on the ice. What's the plan today with the scrimmage?
4: Yeah, so we're going to do a 5-on-5 for 15-minute stop time. And then we're going to do power play, penalty kill, 4-on-4, 3-on-3. We'll flood. We'll come back. We'll do power play again. And then we'll do 5-on-5 the last 20, 25 minutes. So we're going to give them I call it a controlled scrimmage. Throw different scenarios. See how certain guys react off certain scenarios. Like, I want to see 3-on-3. I want to see some other guys, see what they can do out there. And then, obviously, you know, the power play, we haven't had a chance to put units together. So it's something that, you know, sometimes you just don't have the information right. They just got to go and play. So we'll see how that goes today. And really compete. We have to compete. This is not just a summer hockey game. I want to see these guys compete.
3: Yeah, and it should be fun for the fans who are all out here. I mean, how awesome are these Flyers fans? It's a practice.
4: Well, I mean, I've used to it since back in the 80s. So I know, you know, I've seen them. They're very loyal. You want them in your corner, and they hate the visiting team. I'll tell you that. That's
3: yeah, there it is.
4: I was the older when they had to go through the fans to get to the bus. Now it's underneath, it's security. But back in the day, you had to go through the gauntlet.
3: A little different. But one of my favorite things from last season, I'll let you run. Yeah. Was I know you get swept, but Rod Brind'Amour and you sharing that handshake, and he points to the fans like, "Look what you've done." So. Congratulations.
4: Well,
3: he
4: played here, right? He's beloved. He's you know, I love the guy, but I want to beat his ass. So anyways.
3: Yeah, he's got a good team.
4: Yeah, I know he does.
3: But Rick, we appreciate the time. Thanks. We'll catch up down the road, man. Good luck this season.
4: Thanks, guys.
3: All right, there he is, head coach for the Philadelphia Flyers, Rick Tocchet. And you know what, Nikki? Let's start us off. Why don't you hit the horn, baby? So we're going to be with you until 1 o'clock today. If you're listening on the radio, you're watching live on YouTube, you can make your way down here to Voorhees, Flyers practice facility in Voorhees. Fans are loading in. You just heard Rick Tocchet tell you you're going to get some good competition on the ice today. They got a controlled scrimmage going. You're going to get to see all the players in action. But we got an action-packed show for you as well. So if you can't make your way down here, stay with us until 1 o'clock. Coming up shortly, we'll have Keith Jones joining us. We're also going to be joined a little bit later by maybe a player or two coming off the ice. And who knows what special guests might make their way onto the broadcast. And we are giving away two pairs of tickets. We got pairs of tickets for opening night at Xfinity Mobile Arena against the Pittsburgh Penguins. We also have a pretty cool ticket for those who have kids, know exactly what I'm talking about. There is a promotional game October, what's the exact date? I want to get the exact date on this. October 17th, it's a Saturday game against the Ottawa Senators. Anyone who has kids knows the RMS Mystery Dumplings are a huge deal. My kids love them. This is the RMS Mystery Dumplings special package tickets. So if you're trying to get your kids in the liking the Flyers, bring them to that game and get them a mystery dumpling. Trust me, they'll love the Flyers forever. But make sure you keep it here. Looking forward to meeting all of you that are coming out. Coming up next, we will have Keith Jones joining the broadcast. Should be a lot of fun right here on 97.5 The Fanatic.
5: 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Andrew Painter, he gets the ball for the Phillies later on today. 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
6: That's right. Welcome back into the Flyers training camp special. We are live over in Voorhees at the Flyers practice facility. The fans have loaded in. The excitement level is extremely high. And joining us now, the one and only Jonesy Keith Jones. What's going on, man?
7: Everything's good, Bill. It's great to see you. Great to see all the fans out here today on a beautiful Saturday morning in Voorhees. And I know our guys are fired up to get out here and perform in a scrimmage. And things are moving quickly with this camp with such a condensed amount of time before the regular season starts. So it's been kind of fun. It's different, but it's exciting.
6: Yeah, with the shortened preseason, I mean, when you were a player, try to put your player cap on. I mean, how do you handle such a short preseason?
7: It's definitely different. I mean, when I was coming up, we played 10 exhibition games. And you had plenty of opportunities as a younger player to show your stuff. You know, I was a seventh-round pick myself. So when I went in, you're not necessarily one of the names that everyone's looking for. But I had enough time to come in with a plan and, you know, before I knew it, I was up in the NHL rather quickly. And if you're a player that's here and you're trying to make an impression, you have less time to do that. So we want our guys to, you know, stay positive and continue to drive to get there. At the same time, we recognize that we're not giving them as much of a look as they would normally get. And that can be a little frustrating. So we have to communicate that with our players. They've been responsive to it. I love the way they've worked, and I'm excited about where the future is.
6: Yeah, I know it's only been a few days, but any of these younger players standing out to you?
7: Well, I think Knubel's been very good from the start. Not surprising, you know, based upon how he played at Notre Dame last year. He's made a really strong impression. The rookie games were very important, you know, for players like Knubel. I thought he was very good last weekend and continues to be impressive. Those are the type of things that you're looking for. Our defensemen, you know, have done a very good job. Gill's been very good on the back end. He's made a great impression after missing a couple of seasons or missing time during the last two seasons with injuries. Bonk's been good. Juracek's been good. I mean, there's a lot of competition for that sixth spot on our back end. So it's a great time to be a Flyer fan, and I'm very happy to be a part of it.
6: Yeah, let's talk big picture for a second, because you and Danny, pretty consistent from when you took over. We're going to be patient with the rebuild. We're going to be patient with the rebuild. And then last year, winning that playoff round. What are your expectations for this team coming into this year?
7: They would be similar to coming into last year. I think our young guys continue, I think Danny talked about it the other day, continue to progress. It's never a straight line with younger players, so you want to make sure that you stay on top of that. There's going to be some wobbles along the way. That's part of any young player that's establishing himself in the NHL. But we have a lot of those guys. You know, from the Bumps to the Barkies to Michkov, we have a lot of guys that, and Martone. We have some really good hockey players that continue to work on their game. Our job is to help them get there. Our coaching staff is there to make sure that they excel. And together, I think we're going to see some really good things from this team. And I'm excited to see how they progress.
6: I want to talk to you offseason, you guys made quite a splash with the Leo Carlson offer.

0: and we took our shot, but at the same time, it sent a message, I believe, to the rest of the league and to players and agents that we're for real. We want to make sure that we continue to push this thing forward, and we'll do whatever we can to try to get there quicker. But at the same time, we're going to stay patient and only do it for the players that we believe can be difference makers. So that one didn't work out, but there'll be more down the line, and we'll continue to use that available cap space at the appropriate time to get better.
1: So right now, who do you see filling that role of the number one center on this team?
0: It'll be by committee, much like it was last year. Trevor's going to obviously be a guy that we're relying on a lot. He's had a great summer. He's worked extremely hard. He didn't just sit back and say, you know, I've returned, I've got my game back where I want it to be. He's pushing to become an even better player. That's important. And then you have Dvorak, you have Cates, very valuable players that fortunately are under contract right now for the next or for the foreseeable future. We're very pleased about that. And then Couturier, I thought, did a great job last year, late in the season, providing not only leadership but strong play, physical play. And that's something that we expect to continue with his line mates. So it'll be by committee. Barkey can play center as well. We're getting more options, which is great, and those guys will push each other.
1: Yeah, Couturier really turned it on at the end of the season. That was nice to see.
0: It was awesome, and great for him to, you know, have the attitude that he would do whatever it takes for the team to have success, and that continues, and that's why he's the captain of this team.
1: Yeah, another thing that was nice to see is Tyson Forrester came back from injury last year. You gave him the big contract this offseason. Do you see Forrester being a guy that might compete for a Selke trophy one day?
0: He could. I mean, there's a lot of comparisons to Mark Stone that's out in Vegas. He is a really intelligent hockey player, great with his stick, knocking pucks down, great hand-eye coordination. His feet continue to get better, which is really exciting. I mean, he's worked at his game, too. It was great that he was able to get back at the end of the year. It was a big ask on our part after missing and trying to join while everybody's in full stride in the playoffs, and Tyson hung in there. He wasn't the player that we know he can be, that he will be this year, but he had a full summer to get prepared and continue to, you know, advance in his development. He's at that point where he shifts from developing to becoming, you know, a really important player, and we're really excited and pleased that we were able to get him locked up over the next 9 years.
1: Yeah, absolutely. So you didn't make a ton of moves this offseason, but one of the moves you did make was trading for a goaltender in Joseph Woll. What went into that decision to send Ayrson out to Toronto and then bringing in Woll?
0: Yeah, it was, I think, very fortunate on our part that things kind of fell into place in that regard. Ayrson was a terrific human being, and we really thank him for every effort he made to become the goaltender that he is. He's in Ottawa now. He was moved on from Toronto. I hope for Ayrson that he continues to get better. But Woll's a talented goaltender. We had our eye on him last year at the trade deadline, and then it just kind of fell into our lap the way that it played out. We stayed, you know, close to the situation. We knew that Toronto was looking to do something different, and we feel like we're going to benefit quite a bit from having him around. He's going to push Vladar, who welcomes that, and I think they're going to be a really good tandem. Two very good people, caring guys that are most concerned about the team success, and in the end will battle and stay competitive with one another, but at the same time have each other's back, and that's what you want out of your goaltenders.
1: We're talking to Keith Jones of the Philadelphia Flyers down here at the Flyers training facility in Voorhees. Place is jammed already. We will be giving away some Flyers tickets later on, so make sure you're hanging around the broadcast. But let's talk about Matvei Michkov briefly. Comes into shape from all reports in a camp in great shape. What are you expecting from him in year three after a little bit of a disappointing sophomore camp?
0: Yeah, a lot. And that has never changed. You know, he's obviously put the work in, and that is awesome. But the fresh start, to me, is what's most important. And moving forward, and, you know, once we get through camp here, those questions will go away, and we're on to the next year. And like we talked about earlier, every player's development is going to have its ups and downs, almost like the blade of a saw. It's just going to go, there's going to be moments where it's going really well, and there's going to be moments where it dips. You want to limit the dips, and you want to continue to push forward the highs, and I think that's where this is headed. And I'm really looking forward

0: watching him even today, but through training camp and into the regular season, I think we're going to see a, you know, the player that we all believe he is.
1: Like, a lot of fans, they have their eyes on Miechkoff, Porter Martone, some of these other well-known names. I mean, is there anybody that you think may be flying under the radar that's going to have a big breakout campaign?
0: Yeah, I think Bump is one of those guys. Don't want to add any pressure to him, but he'll put the pressure on himself. And another guy that won an NCAA championship at Western Michigan, which was awesome. That type of experience will carry him forward. He knows how to win, but he also knows how to score. And I do think he's one of those guys that gets forgotten about sometimes, but we believe he's a very important part of our future. So he would be one that jumps out to me in that regard. And then Juracek's another one that we're looking forward to. He's, you know, just highly touted going into his draft in 2022. He's a big right-handed shooting defenseman. He's had some bumps. He's been knocked down, and we're going to try to build him back up and see what we can do with him. He can blast the puck from the point. He has something that we don't have in our lineup right now, so hopefully he can grasp that and run with it, and he'll get a chance to do that here early on.
1: Who do you see Juracek being paired with early?
0: That's a good question. The biggest thing I'm looking forward to from him is his shot on the power play. I want our guys to utilize that and find a way to make that work, and I think there's a great opportunity for him there. I would probably be Sealer to start the season, you know, but that'll change. The coaches do their thing, and Danny and I supply the players, and they make those decisions. That's the coach's job, is to put the best team on the ice for that particular game, and we allow those guys to do that. If we didn't, then we probably hired the wrong guys.
1: All right, last one for you. Danny Briere's comments a couple months ago took on a life of their own, went viral a little bit about the step back type of season. He tried to clarify it a couple days ago. From your perspective, what are the expectations for this team? And if they don't make the playoffs, would that be a disappointing thing for
0: you? Yeah, obviously it would be disappointing. We want to continue to build on what was started last year. But the most important thing is that we get better foundationally, that our guys continue to build, you know, the bottom part of the house and push it forward. And I think that's where we're at. And I think our guys have done a really good job of, you know, arriving in the National Hockey League. Now it's a matter of taking that next step. So there's a lot of things that I'm excited about with our team. And it's going to be neat to see it all come together. And I have, you know, big belief in the guys that we have.
1: Yeah, I mean, look, when you played here, Flyers hockey was huge,
0: yep.
1: And you're starting to see it get back. The diehard fans never left.
0: But yeah,
1: the way
0: some of them did.
1: Some of them might have.
0: Yeah,
1: but the way you took over the city last playoff run, it was just so.
0: Yeah,
1: cool
0: it was great. It was great for all of us that have been here in the past, and you know we greatly appreciate our fan support, and we welcome anyone back. You know, so if you left, you know, feel free to join us, and we're going to try to make it the best experience that it can be.
1: Well, best of luck this year. Appreciate you making time, man.
0: Good to see you, man.
1: Be good. There he is, Jonesy, getting everybody all fired up. So, I don't know if I just... there we go. Now I can hear myself. I couldn't hear myself for a second. The bass was getting too loud for Keith Jones. But, yeah, I mean, listen, there's a lot of expectations for this team, and we're going to have guests throughout the show, but there's a lot of expectations for this team. I was here last year doing the same broadcast, and there were fans coming out who were excited because Rick Tocchet was named head coach, and what are they going to be able to do in his first year? But I don't think anybody had crazy expectations that it was going to be as good as it was last year, being able to win a playoff series against the Pittsburgh Penguins at home with the overtime goal from Cam York. I mean, the place just erupted. And, I mean, that's what I remember. When I was a kid growing up during the Legion of Doom era, it felt like the Flyers were competing every single season, that you got playoff hockey every summer. And then, unfortunately, we went 8 years without a playoff game in our own building. You know, they had the 2020 run, but that was in the bubble. And for us to not have playoff hockey with this fan base, how incredible they are, it just didn't feel right. It did not feel right. So we got a taste of it last year. Let's hope we get even more of it this year for sure. And, you know, one of the things when I look at this team that I want to know the answer to is, who's going to get 40 goals? Like, I was looking at the numbers. The last 40-goal scorer that this team had was Jeff Carter. And you got to go all the way back to the 2009 season. I mean, you're talking 17 years since this team has had a 40-goal score. And they got guys on this team right now that you think have the potential to do it. I mean, Owen Tippett, if you get the same version that you saw towards the end of last year from Owen Tippett, there's no reason he couldn't be a 40-goal scorer. Travis Konecny, 33 goals is his career high. He could be a 40-goal scorer. Tyson Forrester, if he's healthy this year, which let's hope that he can stay healthy, that guy not only can put up 40 goals, but you just heard me ask Keith Jones, could be a Selke Trophy candidate for being a really good two-way player. You got Trevor Zegras, Matvei Michkov, Porter Martone. So for the first time in a long time, you got a lot of guys that have a potential to put the puck in the net, and I think that's what they've been lacking. You still would love to have seen them get Leo Carlson and get that big star in the building, but there's certainly a lot of internal candidates that can grow and get better that should hopefully improve the offense of this team and the power play that's been struggling for a decade. But here's what we got coming up. Told you we got a lot of giveaways today. So around 11 o'clock, we're going to give away the October 17th tickets against the Ottawa Senators. That's the mystery dumpling package. So make sure if you're in the building, hang around the broadcast. We're going to do a little Flyers trivia around 11 o'clock for your chance to win Flyers tickets. But coming up next, we're going to be joined by Blair Listino, who is the head of Flyers Charities. She's the president of the board of Flyers Charities, also the Flyers alternate governor, because we're going to talk to her about some of these great charity events that the Flyers have coming up. So keep it here. We got you covered until 1 o'clock, live from the practice facility in Voorhees. We're also live on YouTube as well. Let's go, Flyers. We'll be right back.
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1: So we are live at the Flyers training facility, and Gritty is standing in front of us now. Would love to get him on, but he doesn't talk, so we can't really put him on the radio, can we? I don't think anybody would be able to understand him. I don't know if we can get him. Oh, he's got his little squeaker on his belly button there. There we go. But Gritty is in the house. The fans are in the house. And joining us now is Blair Lestino, Flyers alternate governor, president of the Board of Flyers Charities. And one of the greatest things, Blair, about this Flyers organization isn't just what they do on the ice. It's all of the things they've done off the ice for really over 50 years. You guys have been doing amazing things. Tell us a little bit about some of the charity events you got coming up.
13: All right. So we have three major events. Our next event is actually next weekend. It's we're celebrating Gritty's birthday at the Gritty 5K down at the arena. It is sold out, but we are more than, you can still come and join in the fun. We have a great fan base around, lots of stuff going on down at the arena next weekend, and right after is a preseason game.
1: So the Gritty 5K, how many years have you done this now? Because I've seen photos, I've never taken part, but it does look like it's a blast.
13: This is our 8th year.
1: Has it been that many years already?
13: Yes, it just seems like a couple, but what I love, there are people who have been doing the race all 8 years. So it is it's a fan base that keeps on coming back.
1: That is awesome. Everyone gets dressed up for it, right? The best outfits in the place.
13: They get dressed up. You can stop and do karaoke if you want during the race. In the last mile, you even get a hot dog. So it's a different race, but it's a lot of fun.
1: Yeah, I was gonna say, hot dog's not a great combination for a 5K, but it's a fun 5K.
13: It is a very fun. You can stop and do karaoke. You can get. I will be working at the Gritified station, so you can come to my booth, and I will actually try to make you look as close to Gritty as possible. We have like everything from orange boas to glitter to face paint.
1: We should have done that today. Could have gritified me for the broadcast.
13: Yeah.
1: So you said you're celebrating Gritty's birthday. Yep. How old is Gritty now?
13: We don't disclose that.
1: That's what I was going to say. We don't talk about his age.
13: We don't talk about that. Yeah. Well,
1: he still acts like a kid.
13: He does.
1: We don't know how old Gritty actually is.
13: I don't think he ages, though.
1: So you have that coming up. And I couldn't believe this when I saw it. The Flyers Carnival will be celebrating their 50th anniversary.
13: Yep.
1: And we believe, I don't know if we can actually verify or confirm it, but we believe this might be the longest running charity event in professional sports by
13: a
1: team.
13: That's what I've heard. Yes.
1: Amazing.
13: It has been something that has been, when I started with the Flyers Charities, that I think was the hardest thing to take over, knowing that this legacy had been going on for so many years and meant so much to so many people, including my husband, who used to come and sit on his father's shoulders and walk through the spectrum going to the Flyers Charities Carnival. And, you know, it started to support a player that had cancer. So it started for a good cause and has been going on for 50 years. So we're really excited. It'll be this February. Really, really excited to announce it.
1: Yeah, that is awesome. 50 years. And look, as the team has gotten better and there's more excitement around the team, I assume that means good things for the charities as well.
13: It sure does. Last year was our best year ever. We raised more money than any other season. So just in the playoffs alone, we raised an extra $700,000 through the 50-50. We had a 50-50 that got up to $187,000. So it was an awesome, awesome year. And we were able to give back all of that money to a lot of our partners. We give grants, cancer grants. So we took that money that we got through the playoffs and we gave it out to 15 different charities that were partners that we had worked with throughout the season.
1: Wow.
13: Yeah.
1: Now, I was talking to you a little before we came on air. You're originally from Colorado.
13: Yep.
1: I don't know when you were there. Were the Avalanche there yet? Were you an Avalanche fan?
13: They were there. So I was, I think, in high school when they came. So I didn't grow up. I actually grew up going to DU hockey games. So my dad went to Denver University. He played basketball there. And our backyard was Denver University. And so I grew up going to college hockey. So that is like that is where I fell in love with hockey. So, I also get excited anytime we ever look at a DU hockey player. It gets me, you know, really excited.
1: Get you excited. But now you are officially a big Flyers fan.
13: Yep.
1: And you've gotten familiar with this fan base over the last, you've been here since what, 2013, you said?
13: Yep, 2013.
1: So, I mean, how incredible are the Flyers fans, and not only their willingness to cheer on the team, but their willingness to help out with all the charities.
13: Yeah, I think that the most amazing thing to me is the community that the Flyers Charities has, and the amount of people that I see at the games, and then as well at all of our events that we do throughout the season. We actually are having our fifth annual casino night, December 1st, at the Ballroom at the Bin. And this is one of our new events, fifth time doing it. And so many of our season ticket members also come to that event. And it's a really cool event. You can actually gamble with the players. So you are, you know, you can play craps next to a player. You can, play poker. It's a really fun event that also raises money for charities.
1: So if someone wanted to go to that, how would they get tickets or get involved?
13: You can go to flyerscharities.com.
1: FlyersCharities.com. So we have the Gritty 5K next week.
13: Yep.
1: We talked about the 50th anniversary of the Flyers Charities Carnival in February. You just mentioned the casino night. Any other events that fans should put on their radar?
13: Those are our three big fundraisers for the charity. Yep.
1: And then if fans wanted to help out with the charities, 50-50 is the best way to do it at games?
13: 50-50 is the easiest way to do it. Yep. Yeah, 50-50. You can also just go to FlyersCharities.com. You can, if you would like to, you can donate directly there. That's a new feature that we came up with last year. And then you can always just reach out to anyone on our team as well.
1: So last year you set a record for the most money raised. I have to believe the goal is to set a new record this year, right?
13: I would like to, my goal is to get over $2 million this year. We were 1.7 last year, and I think we can do it because I think, you know, we're going to make it far into, you know, the playoffs this year, and that always helps. People always want to spend a little bit more at games when we're at the playoffs, so.
1: So there it is. Blair Lestino just guaranteed at least a conference finals appearance for the Philadelphia
13: Flyers. There we go.
1: Let's hit the horn, Nick. Stuff, Blair. Great job. Keep up doing the great work. And man, 1.7 million, and we're hoping to break 2 this year.
13: Yeah,
1: that's the goal.
13: Yeah.
1: So,
13: and we've done a couple rink revive projects with that money as well. So we do cancer grants, and then we also help rebuild rinks around the city. We're working in one in Cheltenham right now, and it will be a full rink revive. It'll be really awesome.
1: I remember that was always really important to Mr. Snyder.
13: Yes,
1: doing stuff like that.
13: It was, and we've continued that work.
1: Well, love what you're doing. Keep it up. This is what makes the Flyers organization one of the best franchises in all of sports.
13: It sure is.
1: So we appreciate it and appreciate all that you're doing for our community. So there she is, Blair Listino, Flyers alternate governor and president of the board of Flyers Charities. Let's hear it for all the great work.
13: Thank you for having me.
1: Flyers Charities
13: is doing. Thanks everyone for coming out today. It's awesome.
1: I still want to get grittified, though. I've got to figure out.
13: Come down next weekend.
1: Yeah, so find Blair next week at the Gritty 5K to get grittified. She's going to make you look as close as she can to Gritty. All right, good stuff there. Coming up next, we will be joined by Todd Glickman, who is the Flyers' Chief Revenue and Business Officer, which is exciting, but what might be even more exciting is we got Flyers tickets we're going to give away. So for everyone who is here live at the practice facility, I'm going to pick one of you randomly to come up, get on air, and answer a Flyers trivia question. If you get it right, you will win a pair of tickets to October 17th against the Ottawa Senators. I see a bunch of kids here. It is the RMS Mystery Dumpling Package. So for kids who are into the Mystery Dumplings, you get to win Flyers tickets and the Mystery Dumpling Package. How about that? So don't go anywhere. We'll be back with Todd Glickman and a ticket giveaway right here on 97.5 The Fanatic.
14: I'm Nick Earnshaw, and here are the top stories in Philadelphia. The Phillies fell to the Mets last night 6-3 after Orion Kerkering gave up a three-run go-ahead home run to Juan Soto in the bottom of the sixth inning. That proved to be the game winner for the Mets. Andrew Painter, he gets the ball for the Phillies later on today, first pitch at 4:10. The Eagles take on the Titans tomorrow at 1 o'clock, and Jonathan Grenard has been ruled out for tomorrow's game, a courtesy of yesterday's injury report. Bill Colarulo, he's down at the Flyers facility until 1 p.m. for a special.
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3: We are live at the Flyers training facility over in Voorhees, New Jersey. We're going to have our first giveaway coming up in a few minutes. For those in attendance, we'll do a Flyers trivia question for your chance to win tickets to a game October 17th against the Ottawa Senators. Been a busy show so far. We had Rick Tocchet, we had Keith Jones, we had Blair Lestino, and joining us now, my man Todd Glickman, who's going to have to get his own intro music. Let's get a little intro music for Glickman as he comes. Here we go. We got his own walk-up song.
4: Finally. Finally, we're doing it right.
3: So, Mr. Glickman has seen Bruce Springsteen, what do you think, 200 times by now?
4: No, this is easy. It's a softball. 165. We know this, though. They know this. That should be the trivia. They know this already.
3: 165 times, but Todd Glickman right now is the Flyers' chief revenue and business officer. But for those who don't know, you started out as an intern and have worked your way up over how many years with the franchise?
4: Wow, this is my 36th season. I started the Spectrum in October of 1990.
3: Wow. Are you the longest tenured employee of a Flyers franchise?
4: Who has you beat? There's people that do. Like, you know, there's absolutely some security guards, a couple cleaners, and they'll, like, we look at each other. It's like, you know, we're bonded. We know what's happened.
3: So you've lived through some really good times. You've lived through some bad times.
4: Yeah.
3: Last year, put it into perspective for you what that season meant.
4: You know, it was unbelievable. It was great for the staff. Like, that's from a business perspective, Bill. That's where I felt the best, was for the staff. Because at the end of the day, like, we were staring down. I heard you say to talk, what, an eighth year without the playoffs? And, you know, that makes for some tough meetings. You know, internally, when we're starting to talk about, hey, we should do this and we should do that, or let's try this. And, you know, look, I'm of the philosophy that there's no ideas or bad ideas, but some of the ideas that were coming up with, I'm like, that's a really bad idea. we can't do that. And so in January, you know, we sent out our ticket, you know, our season ticket renewal letter, and our fans are so dedicated and so passionate. We go on like a 6-game losing streak, and I'm like, oh boy, this ain't going to be good. And then it just started to slowly build. We hit that Olympic break, right? And we went over to Milan, and we ran into some of the coaches, and they're like, look, this thing's going to turn. You know, after we had a 3-week break, this club's a young club. It's going to turn. And, you know, you saw what happened. It was like a slow burn. And then we get to that last week of the season. It's kind of like what the Phillies are going through right now, right? Like, this one's got to win. This one's got to lose. It starts to break the right way, and we clinched before the end of the season. It was emotional. And then it was emotional for the staff, which I felt so good for. It felt great for Dan, you know, coming in, being his third year in there, and kind of the culture that Dan has brought down to everybody. I felt so good. And then the Pittsburgh series, I remember sitting when we clinched and watching, you know, the players, and it was really emotional just watching that. It just felt like, wow, we did it. We're kind of back.
3: Yeah, I'm sure that was emotional. And then one of my favorite moments of the season, even though it was following the loss to the Hurricanes, and I said this to Tocchet, when him and Brindamore are shaking hands at center ice and Rod points up to the fans.
4: Yep.
3: Like, look what, they're back.
4: Oh, yeah.
3: That had to be emotional.
4: The Let's Go Flyers. You know, look, I didn't want it to end. I didn't want it to end. But, you know, when they were chanting for the players, you know, I was like, all right, you know, we finally got our swagger back. And this is the building and the Flyers that I know and grew up with. That's kind of what I was thinking.
3: And you mentioned a couple years ago, your season ticket holders. I have to imagine this coming season, a lot of season ticket holders wanted their tickets.
4: They did. They did. Like, you know, our look, we've been blessed, quite honestly, with this thing. Now, I was wondering, you know, talking about, you know, we had a base that was impenetrable. I'm like, wow, did we kill this thing? Like, is that what my tenure is going to be? I've killed the base. And it came back in a big way. We've renewed in the last few years over 90%. And that's really the benchmark. But right now, we're hovering at about a 95% renewal. And I think last I saw, we're third in the league in new season ticket sales.
3: Wow.
4: And look at today. Look at this. Look at this. I'd love to say they're all lined up for you and I right now. but it's the enthusiasm. It is. It's palpable, and it's real, and it's now.
3: Yeah, it is. It is palpable, and it's an exciting time. A lot of expectations coming into this season. We were just talking about the season ticket holders. A lot of sponsors are coming back, too.
4: Yeah, I mean, look, you know, that's one of the things I'm super proud of. Like, when Dan came in, you know, we really were like, hey, it's client first. This is about relationships. We don't control what goes on the ice, and we have to make sure that, you know, we're good to our internal customers, we're good to our external customers. And we really kind of went back to the future. But, yeah, I mean, a big one for us this year, Chevy renewed, coming back on the helmet. We love having them on the helmet. You know, we've got Stateside live and Stateside. So, yeah, from a renewal perspective and bringing the big sponsors back, whether it be IBX, Penn, Bank of America, who was new last year, those conversations have changed because it's very real, it's natural, and it's like family. But Chevy was, for us, bringing them back, putting them on the helmet, we couldn't be prouder.
3: We're talking to Todd Glickman, Flyers Chief Revenue and Business Officer, has been with the franchise for a long, long time. Now, you just mentioned Stateside Live. As we talk about excitement levels for the season, how about the home opener at Stateside Live? Wayne Gretzky, the great one, will be in the building as they do their broadcast from there.
4: Brother, we are on. We're going to be we're the national game on Wednesday, September 30, TNT, 7:30. It doesn't matter who might else be playing at the complex. We will be the national game that night. Fan Fest at Stateside Live. It's going to be unbelievable. It's going to be like that college game day atmosphere. And, you know, all we're telling people is, look, get there early. And it's going to be good. And we will be the showcase.
3: Yeah, it's going to be absolutely incredible. I'm excited. The fans are excited. And you probably don't even need the promotional tickets this year because people just want to come see the games. But that didn't stop you from doing a bunch of promotional events. Take us through some of the big ones that we
4: have. Yeah, I mean, look, to your point, though, like, you always need it, right? But winning does make you a little bit smarter.
3: Yeah.
4: I do. You know what? A little more pep in the step. People want to talk to you, you know. People pick up your phone. But, look, our promotional schedule is awesome. You know, kicking out of the gate October strong on the 13th against the Kraken. We got Dollar Pretzel Night. Everybody loves the Dollar Pretzels, right? Come in and get the carbs. And then the big one, you know, I think we're doing a ticket giveaway. You said I heard that. On October 17th versus Ottawa is the Mystery Dumpling. Now, I got to be honest. You did say, Todd, you've been here how long? I said 37 years. I did talk to our head of marketing and I was like, hey, these dumplings, like, can you eat them? Like, what are we doing with those? She's like, no, you can't eat them.
3: But how old are your kids?
4: I've got a couple. My two oldest daughters are young 30s, and I do have a junior in high school, Madison, who's 16.
3: That's why you don't know what the dumplings are.
4: No.
3: Right? I got an 11-year-old, a 7-year-old, and an almost 2-year-old, so I am very familiar with the dumplings. And every parent out there with young kids will know what the dumplings are.
4: So we can't eat them.
3: No, you cannot.
4: And then, you know, on the 19th against the Avalanche, we got Dollar Dog Night, which we love, presented by Deets Watson. And then the 27th in October against the Blue Jackets, that's our Halloween spectacular. That is a classic for us. That's a staple in the building. So we're very excited about that, presented by Snickers. So the October schedule, very big, very big. And then, you know, home opener. For us, the home opener, it's a special, special night for us. We think it's going to be, you know, it's going to be the kickoff to something super exciting. What I've always liked to say, though, let's talk about game two. I say that to the staff all the time. Home opener is going to sell. We got to talk about game two. Anyway.
3: Yeah, got to figure out game two. Now, you were saying when you talk to your staff, there's no bad ideas, but sometimes they bring bad ideas. Were you in the room when the idea of gritty was pitched?
4: I would love to tell you I was, but I was not. You know, I've been with the club 37 years. I have not been in the same job for 37 years. I do have fans that will stay. They'll see me, you know. Some good conversations, some bad, believe it or not. Hey, ticket prices, or hey this, hey that. But I have had multiple different roles within the organization. But I was not. There were a group of people that did the gritty. I can imagine the conversations, because there had to be people who are like, that's the worst idea I've ever heard. We're not doing that.
3: Well, I'll be completely honest. When Gritty first got announced, and I hope he's not around, because Gritty's floating around. I don't want him to come after me here. I go, you got to be kidding me.
4: Exactly.
3: And then a few days went by, and I'm like, I love this thing. Like, and I think a lot of fans had the same reaction, which at first was like, what is this? And now he's one of the best mascots in all of sports. It's incredible.
4: It's insane. Like, at that point in my career, I was traveling a lot for the company. I was doing about 100 flights a year. And I just don't know where I was. But when it blew up, when he fell and on the ice, and then the fans took to him, and then next thing you know, he's on the Today Show. People in other cities were like, what's with this mascot? So, yeah, you know, it's something special to our organization. It's just one of those things. I don't know if you can recreate it. You know, just because you're going to get a mascot doesn't mean it's going to work. It was very organic. And when you look at them and you look how the fans take to them, it's pretty special.
3: It's a perfect fit. And I do love that you keep pushing the envelope a little bit. Like, everything he does is a little bit edgy. You're like, man, did he really just do that when he threw the penguin off the second deck at the Xfinity Mobile Arena? I'm like, this is Philly, man. It's perfect.
4: They do stuff, right, where they're not telling us they do it. I know something is going to be off the rails when I'll get a calendar invite that says, hey, we want to come talk to you about a potential skit. You know that, and then, like, I need to marinate on it for a week or so. The penguin one, I thought it was awesome, right? And the story behind that was, so it happens, you know, he went down, and they grabbed him right before it got thrown on the ice. Phil Laws, our chief operating officer, says the next day, hey, man, we really dodged a bullet on that one. And I'm like, you know, what are you talking about? He's like, well, if the penguin gets thrown on the ice, it's a power play penalty against us.
3: Oh, my goodness.
4: So, like, Hilford, he's like, wait, what? What? And they had it scheduled to do the next day. So I had to, like, we're literally having a meeting, you know, organizationally. Like, look, I don't care what happens, but somebody's got to catch that penguin that cannot go on the ice.
3: Could you imagine Tockett if you put his team down on a penalty kill because of Gritty?
4: No, I wouldn't be here. That's where, like, the box under my desk that's been sitting there for 37 years said, hey, you finally found me out.
3: Oh, that
4: wouldn't
3: is
4: be
3: great.
4: Here.
3: That is absolutely great. Do you have a couple more minutes? Do you want to give away these tickets now?
4: Well, I'll be here with you while you do it.
3: All right, so we have a pair of Flyers tickets for that RMS Mystery Dumpling Special Package Night, October 17th against the Ottawa Senators. So there's a lot of people now who are starting to pour out of the scrimmage. So they could all hear me out there, right? Who wants a chance to win Flyers tickets right now who's out in the crowd? You're going to have to answer a Flyers trivia question.
4: All right,
3: bring
4: let's
3: you
4: go.
3: Up. You're going to have to get on air. All right? Who wants a chance to win these Flyers trivia questions? So I see my little man here. Would his dad be interested in trying to answer a Flyers trivia question for you? This is Frankie, isn't it? I remember Frankie. Frankie is a huge Flyers fan. And his dad is going to come on right now. You
4: All
3: can
4: right,
3: get on
4: let's
3: the air.
4: Go. Let's
3: We're going
4: go.
3: To give you a chance. You're going to don't let him down now. You're going to answer a Flyers trivia question for these tickets. Here, so put these on right here.
4: You're We're
3: live.
4: Doing this.
3: Yes, you are live on 97.5 The Fanatic and YouTube. So here we go. Pull that little piece down for
4: and,
3: you.
4: And you got big Flyer fandom though, don't you?
5: I yes,
4: can just
5: I
4: tell.
5: Do. Yeah, I do. Very.
4: How long have you been a Flyers fan?
5: All my life.
4: I love it.
3: So introduce yourself. Who are we talking to?
5: My name is Bill. Bill Young. I know Bill. He used to live in Hannon Town Center where I used to work.
3: That's right. He used to be one of the maintenance guys over there.
5: Yes.
3: And this is his son, Frankie.
5: This is my son, Frankie, yes.
3: All right, Frankie, can you give us a Let's Go Flyers?
5: No.
3: All right. Man. We're not going to put you on the spot. We're putting your dad on the spot, Frankie. Don't you worry,
5: right.
3: buddy.
5: Look up, buddy.
3: Don't all you right. worry. His dad's going to be put on the spot because we have a trivia question. Nick, can we get like some tense music or something to put Bill on the spot here for him the chance to win tickets. All right. Nick's got to find it. I didn't tell him we were going to put music behind it.
5: That's all right.
3: All right, here we go. Are you ready?
5: Yes, I am.
3: This is a shot for tickets, the Mystery Dumpling Special Package. Hi, this should be easy for any Flyers fan.
5: Okay.
3: Who has the most career goals in franchise history?
5: I'm going to go with Tim Kerr.
3: Oh, that would be incorrect. It is not Tim Kerr. But we are still going to give you and Frankie a signed puck by Sean Couturier with the certificate of authenticity.
5: What do you say to Mr. Carwell?
3: All right, buddy, give me a little pound here. Give me a little pound. That's good stuff right there. But we got to get someone else up.
4: Yeah, that means somebody else has got to come do this.
3: Someone's going to come up.
4: Somebody gets that question.
3: Who wants a shot to win Flyers tickets October 17th against the Ottawa Senators? All right, come on up. We'll have your dad come on up. He's going to try to win the tickets. All right. Do I ask him the same question or a different question?
4: I think it's the same, right? Like, I don't want to. You got it's your rules. But yeah, we will do this.
3: I'll see if he. Oh, he forgot his puck. Bill, you forgot your puck, bro. Yeah, you don't want to forget your puck. All right, I feel like people out there in the audience know the answer to that one. But here, put your headphones on. Introduce yourself, man.
6: Dennis from Philadelphia.
3: Dennis from Philly, and what's your son's name?
6: Logan.
3: Logan.
6: Played for the Youth Flyers.
3: Oh, that's awesome, man.
4: And you're a big Flyers fan, right? Big Flyer fan.
6: Yeah,
4: I love it.
3: All right, I'll ask you this.
6: I have half a season tickets.
4: All right, that's
3: excellent.
4: Great. Thank you. That's all right.
3: So for these Flyers tickets, do you want to answer the question that I just asked, or would you like a different question? I'm going to give you the option. So the question we just asked was, who has the most career goals in franchise history? Would you like to answer that, or do you want a new question?
6: I'll answer that. Is it McLeish?
3: That would be incorrect.
6: Damn.
3: But I'm going to give you a second question. You should have taken another question.
6: All right.
3: This one should be a little bit easier. Who has the most career penalty minutes in franchise history?
6: Hammer, Dave Schultz.
3: Also incorrect.
6: Are you serious?
3: Everyone should know this one.
6: Not Tockett.
3: What was that?
6: Not Tockett.
3: It is Rick Tockett. Should we give him the tickets? We're going to give him the tickets. It is Rick Tockett.
6: Really?
3: It's almost a trick question. Everyone says Hammer Schultz. Rick Tockett has the most career penalty minutes in franchise history. Congratulations.
6: Thank you so much.
3: I'm just going to need you to give my people here your information. You're going to win the tickets. Oh, here's Aaron over there. So good stuff. Yeah, how about
6: it? Thank you so much.
3: Rick Tockett, coach of the Flyers, who tried
4: good
3: to
4: stuff.
3: Tell them.
4: Thank you. Appreciate you guys being fans. We love it.
3: Rick Tockett, who needs to keep his team disciplined. Most career penalty minutes in franchise history.
4: Understand?
3: He's calmed down a little bit, hasn't he?
4: Oh, he's totally mellowed. He's the best. He's the best.
3: Yeah, most people, though, as soon as you ask it, they always go to Schultz, right? They always say, it's got to be the Hammer. But
4: it's the Hammer.
3: But Tockett actually has the most career.
4: Schultz didn't play long. It wasn't long. It was a short period of time, a long time, right? Like,
3: but a memorable
4: one. Right, Tockett had a long run.
3: Also, the answer to the first question, most career goals in franchise history. Do you know the answer to that? I saw him upstairs. He's here.
4: You know what? He just walked down the steps. I was going to give him a shout-out.
3: That's right. Billy Barber, and he is here. I saw him upstairs. Bill Barber is floating around. He has 420 goals in a Flyers uniform. That is the most
4: the natural
3: in franchise
4: would be, like, people.
3: History.
4: I thought they were going to say Lindros.
3: Yeah, he wasn't here long enough either, unfortunately.
4: Nope, same thing.
3: Now, were you here? You were here when Lindros, when that all happened.
4: Yeah, we did.
3: I mean, I was a kid. That's when I fell in love with the Flyers, the whole Legion of Doom. But I'll never forget the day that the arbitrator ruled Lindros is coming to Philly. I mean, what was going through your mind?
4: We were in what was formerly was Bullies, then it was called Ovations Restaurant. The restaurant in the basement at the Spectrum. You'd walk down the steps, and there's a restaurant in there. And we were all in there. We didn't know. We had, like, it simulcast up on the TV, you know, and then the arbiter was, like, a Frenchman, I think, a Canadian, like, he was French-Canadian, and reading the ruling, and, like, he goes to this long explanation, and then says, you know, the Flyers are being awarded, and it was, like, pandemonium.
3: Oh, man.
4: It was pandemonium.
3: Was Ed Snyder there with you, too?
4: He was in the room.
3: He had to be losing his mind.
4: It was great. We were going crazy. I instantly changed everything.
3: Unbelievable. I mean, one of my biggest sports disappointments is that Lindros never hoisted a cup in a Flyers jersey. You know, it's just unfortunate.
4: Close. We had good runs. You know, it was close. I mean, we had a couple of cup runs, you know, breaks here, breaks there, you know, and just – and then times, you know, it's just tough. Those playoffs, they're the greatest playoffs, I think, in any sport. And anything can happen, as you know. A one can beat an eight. And, you know, it just – it felt it. Those, you know, with Lindros and LeClaire, and those teams were unbelievable.
3: What was it, 97, where they took on the Red Wings and unfortunately get swept in that Stanley Cup? Well, we all thought – the Flyers were going to dominate that Stanley Cup. Who knew that the Red Wings were going to be as good as they were?
4: I still have PTSD from that.
3: Man, you and me both.
4: I still do, brother.
3: You and me both. Well, Todd, we appreciate the time as always. Appreciate everything you're doing.
4: Appreciate it.
3: Good luck this season. Let's hear it for Todd Glickman. 36 or 37 years?
4: 36. But remember, you know what? All kidding aside, it takes – we got great people. I'll close this out by saying we got some really, really talented people. And it's – the thing that's great about our organization, it's total team effort in there, and everybody's rowing to the same on the same boat. Couldn't be prouder, and I'm so super psyched for the year, and I hope that folks come out because I think it's going to be a lot of fun for everybody.
3: Awesome stuff, Todd. Right, we appreciate you, man. Best of luck this season. There he is, Todd Glickman, 37 years. We all deserve a cup. Todd Glickman deserves a Stanley Cup for sure in a Flyers uniform. All right, here's what we got coming up next. He just talked about how it is a group effort for what the Flyers are trying to do. We had him on last year when we did this broadcast. I'm looking forward to this conversation again. Riley Armstrong, who deals with a lot of the young players and their development. We're going to talk to Riley Armstrong coming up next about some of the young players who should be on your radar. We all know the big names, Matvei Michkov and Porter Martone, but what about some of the other high draft picks and high prospects that this team has? Riley Armstrong will break it all down for us. Keep it here. Continue with our Flyers special broadcast live from the Voorhees practice facility on 97.5 The Fanatic.
7: I'm Nick Earnshaw, and these are your top stories in Philadelphia. The Phillies, they fell to the Mets last night 6-3 after Orion Kerkering gave up a 3-run go-ahead home run to Juan Soto in the bottom of the 6th inning. That proved to be the game winner for the Mets. Andrew Painter gets the ball for the Phillies later on today, first pitch at 4:10. The Eagles, they take on the Titans tomorrow, and linebacker Jonathan Grenard has been ruled out for tomorrow's game. Bill Colarulo is down at the Flyers practice facility until 1 p.m. for a special broadcast, so stay tuned for more interviews. 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
3: That's right. Welcome back in. We are live over in Voorhees at the Flyers training facility. They just got off the ice. I think they're actually going back on. They had a scrimmage earlier, but they got a lot going on down here. A lot of fans are in the building. Gritty is in the building. So make sure you make your way down if you can. We'll have another ticket giveaway coming up shortly. But joining me now was one of my favorite interviews when we did this last year, Riley Armstrong, who is the head of player development. What other titles you have here, Riley?
26: I don't know. I wear a bunch of hats. I just kind of keep putting them on, taking them off, kind of whatever they tell me to do. So it all works out in the end.
3: Yeah, but I had you last year. I told you this before we came on, and a lot of the diehard hockey fans reached out and said Riley Armstrong was great because you get a front row seat at working out some of these young prospects, and you're able to give us some information that otherwise we wouldn't get. So, I mean, what young prospects right now are you excited about as camp's getting underway?
26: Yeah, I think right now, you know, guys that are pushing for spots would be a guy like Knubel and Bonk. You know, Bumper was kind of the guy that was on the scene last year with him and Barkey. You know, Porter's coming in. Obviously, everybody got to see him last year. But I think from that standpoint, and two players that have kind of popped, I would say, during camp right now would be Knubel and Noah Powell that are new to the team this year that haven't played. So I think those are the kind of guys looking at going into the preseason.

0: couple of centers coming that are not far away with Berglund and Jack Nesbitt as well that aren't at camp this year. So we have a lot of guys coming on the pipeline, and same with Jet, you know, who's kind of in the mix right now for a job as well.
1: Yeah, you just mentioned Nesbitt and Berglund. Have you worked directly with those guys a lot?
0: Yeah. You know, it's not every day I fly over to Sweden, but when I do, I go for about a week or so and get to hang out with Jack and Max Westergaard over there as well. But from Jack's standpoint, when we first signed him or drafted him and then signed him, his skating was, you know, subpar, and he's definitely put a lot of time into it and gotten back on the right path there. And when he came over and played with the Phantoms at the end of the year last year, his puck protection, his skating, just playing on the smaller sheet as well compared to the big sheet that they have over in Europe, you know, it really helped his game. And something that I think we've lacked the last couple of years here is on the power play. And Jack Berglund's a big net front guy on the PP, so he showed it last year at the Phantoms, showed it during World Juniors with Team Sweden, took home the gold medal there. So yeah, there's a lot of upside to Bergie once he gets over here.
1: Yeah, because one of the big questions from the fan base, and I think everyone pretty much around the league, is who's going to be able to fill that top line center role eventually? They obviously went outside and tried to do the Leo Carlson move, but is there anyone, these prospects, where you could see them growing in and maybe becoming that top line center?
0: Well, I think you know, I think everybody was pretty hard on Jet from a standpoint, but when you look at his skating, his playmaking, you know, I really do think it's in his bag to be a number one center. You know, does it? I think a defenseman and a centerman are the hardest positions to go into the NHL with. They take a longer time. Same with like a goalie. You see a lot of goalies pop at, you know, 26, 27, 28. Same with D. You know, it took Sanheim so many years to be a number one defenseman and then make the Olympic team and kind of get on that radar. And I think we have to still be patient with Jed. I know it's, you know, he's a first-round pick, and you want everybody to just be Sidney Crosby or Celebrini, but there's different areas where guys take a little bit longer to mature and find their game. Jet dealt with a lot of stuff the last couple of years. He got that cleared up. So, you know, I think it's being patient, keeping his confidence with the puck. And when I look at other centers around the league that were like number ones, you know, like a guy comes to mind that kind of reminds me of Jet a little bit would be that Backstrom from Washington. He was always just a pass first kind of guy. We've harped on Jet about shooting first, but the way he sees the ice, and you put him with a goal scorer, maybe with a Forster or a Porter, you know, maybe that is something that clicks in, you know, 3 or 4 years down the road.
1: You just mentioned Porter Marteau, and obviously a lot of excitement for him this year. The odds-on favorite to be the Rookie of the Year, win the Calder Trophy. I mean, what have you seen from him early in camp?
0: Well, he definitely looks comfortable out skating with the guys, like he's part of the team. I think when I look at three guys that I've been with in this position, and also when I coach the Phantoms, is Forster, Bump, and Marteau. They all have like the same type of swag. So, you know, when Porter's out on the ice, you can tell he knows that he's good. He knows he belongs here, that he's not a 19-year-old kid just coming out here to see how he's going to fit in. And I think that's the best part about him. I think he looks great. He handles himself great around the team, the coaches, the media, the management. So, you know, always having him around the room is definitely keeps the tempo upbeat.
1: You mentioned Oliver Bonk earlier, big defenseman. How many years away you think he is from the big league club?
0: I would say another, you know, a half a year to a year. I still think getting reps in, you know, he's going to push for a job. So, you know, I think that's going to dictate kind of throughout camp and preseason where he slots in. But I think for the most part, it's him getting the reps. And then another guy who's kind of like in and out, because you can throw him in the bumper on the power play too, and he's great there. You know, I don't know if he's going to play the bumper when he gets to the NHL, but, you know, it's definitely a tool that he has. But I think just getting the reps, keeping his minutes up so he doesn't get pushed down into, you know, a 10 to 12 minute guy where, you know, even if in the worst case scenario he's with the Phantoms, he still gets, you know, 20, 24 minutes a night, which is going to help his development overall.
1: Another defenseman, not necessarily a young guy, but a new face, is Juracek, who obviously high draft pick. There was a lot of hype with him coming out of that draft. Hasn't lived up to it yet. Do you think maybe we could see some things from him?

0: year?
1: I do. You know, I think a lot of people don't realize that when you play over in Europe, when you sign with your youth team or your club team, you don't get sent down. You don't get traded. There's no trades in the Czech Elite League. So when he came over here and he was with Columbus and then he gets sent down to Cleveland and then he's up and down, that was all new to him. And then he gets traded, which he's never experienced in his life. So he went through a lot of ups and downs. And when we finally got him with the Phantoms, I took him out for a couple of dinners, you know, mostly for me, to get a meal. I like my steaks. And, you know, we talked a lot about that, a lot about, you know, being sent down, being called up, getting traded. He had a car in Minnesota. His clothes were in Iowa. He had some clothes in Cleveland, Columbus. So he was kind of like just scattered all over the place. So we actually sent him back last year to just collect all of his belongings from all of his spots just to get him here, you know. And once you feel like you're at home, you're obviously comfortable, and it allows you kind of to play better once you're out on the ice. So I definitely think that's something that him knowing that, hey, I'm coming here, like we have a plan for him, still a development plan for him, even though he's still young but an older guy. You know, hopefully it pays off once he gets out on the ice.
2: Yeah, I can't imagine what you were just going through with him, trying to also figure out hockey, and you got all that other stuff going on with your life. But if you're able to get him going, could he be a guy that could help out in the power play as well? You see him as that much of an offensive defenseman?
1: Yeah, he can absolutely pound a puck. You could see with the Phantoms when he came to us and we got him going on the power play. He was, you know, he was almost clipping out a point per game in the American League. He was running the power play. The power play took an uptick for the Phantoms too at that point. You know, so hopefully that's something that he can bring to the big club here in the preseason games, and he can showcase his skills.
2: Riley, appreciate the time as always, my friend. Keep doing the good work.
1: Awesome.
2: Good luck
1: Thanks,
2: this
1: guys.
2: Season.
1: Yes.
2: There he is, Riley Armstrong, head of player personnel, player development. Does a great job working these younger players. But one of my favorite interviews last year, and is one of my favorite interviews again, because he just gives you the insight that you don't always get since he gets a front row seat working these guys out. We're going to be joined by Kevin Kurz of The Athletic shortly. Anyone who's read Kevin Kurz from The Athletic and his coverage of the Flyers, he does a really, really nice job covering the Philadelphia Flyers. So he's going to be joining us any minute now so we can go through some of the big questions with this team as they get ready to try to build off of last year's great playoff run. And the expectations are at an all-time high. And I see Kevin working his way over here now. So Kevin Kurz of The Athletic does a great, great job. If you haven't started following him or reading his stuff, trust me, it's a great follow. It's a great read. Kevin, how you doing, my man?
3: Thanks for building me up like that. I appreciate it. I feel better now.
2: I only speak the truth. I've been reading your stuff over the last couple of days. Always doing great coverage, but especially as camp has started, some really good stuff. And I like that you talked to your colleagues about them saying the window had already closed on the Flyers.
3: Yeah, that was a little ridiculous.
2: Yeah, because you don't agree with that. I don't agree with that.
3: No.
2: But what was that? They do this. They break down every team in the NHL and say which team's window's open, and they said the Flyers had closed.
3: Yeah, they have their formulas, and they plug in a bunch of numbers and see what it spits out. You know, I don't think anyone should really take that as gospel. I don't think anybody in Philadelphia really did. I mean, it's interesting nonetheless. I mean, there's a debate to be had as to whether this whole rebuild's going to work, right? And we'll find out. But when you look at what they did last season and some of the talent that they've acquired in the draft and some of the young players on the roster already, you know, I think it's fans have a right to be pretty excited about what's going on right now.
2: Yeah, look, I talked to Keith Jones a little earlier about the offer sheet to Leo Carlson. Big swing, doesn't land. But he said, hey, that sends a message to the rest of the league, to the players and to the agents, that if the opportunity's there, we'll certainly take advantage of our cap space.
3: And you know what it does, too? It sends a message to the guys in the room. And that's specifically what I asked Travis Sanheim yesterday is, you know, this is a guy that's been through a lot of down times here and has been a good soldier, has improved his own game, and has been around as the team has built back up again. And so I think it sends a pretty good message to those guys, too, that, you know, let's keep busting our butts. Let's make sure the organization is in a good position come October, November, December, whenever one of these guys becomes available again, so that they are an attractive destination. And one of these guys that potentially is on the market and has trade protection would look at Philadelphia as an attractive place to play.
2: Yeah, let's hope. But until that happens, this team is going to need some internal growth from some of their young stars. I mean, everybody, I think they immediately go to Matvei Michkov. He needs to have a better season. Give us another name of a player you think could take that leap that could help this team.
3: Well, we saw Tyson Forster doing it last season, and then he hurts his shoulder on December 1st, I think it was, loses 4 months. So, you know, he's a guy, I think, that league-wide, I don't think there's an appreciation enough for his potential. This is a guy that doesn't just shoot the puck, and we just saw him score in 3-on-3 out here. He's a big body, which this team lacks a little bit. He's good along the walls, can play power play, can play penalty kill, one of those guys that you can have out there in the first minute of the game, the last minute of the game. So I think he's a guy that, you know, he had a full summer to train, which he didn't have the last two summers. And he's a guy I would really keep a close eye on when the season starts. I think he's still just 24 years old. There's a lot of room there, and he's going to be around now for the next 9 years.
2: Yeah, he gets the big contract in the offseason. And I was reading your stuff. I told you I read it every day. You're talking about how he could be a Selke Trophy candidate.
3: Potentially, yeah. And that's, you know, to go back to our analytics guys. They're really big on his defensive game and how. The hockey IQ with him is off the charts. And it's not just the IQ. It's the ability to get in there and win a battle and, get the puck out of harm's way when you don't have it. And he's always seems to be in the right position. So, yeah, he's a guy I think that the organization has high hopes for, as evidenced by the 8-year contract extension.
2: Yeah, definitely. And I was talking earlier, you look at this team, they haven't had a 40-goal scorer since Jeff Carter in 2009. I think Forrester could potentially be a 40-goal scorer, but who else on this team you think could crack that 40-goal mark this year?
3: Well, it's going to be interesting to see if the Owen Tippett we saw in March and April until he got hurt is the guy that the Flyers get from day one this season. He just reached a new level. You could tell he was confident. I think really a lot of the game for him is mental because he was in a lot of trade rumors that I thought most of them, they were bogus trade rumors. You know, just because a team calls and is interested in a guy doesn't mean the Flyers are looking to deal him. The Flyers are never looking to trade Owen Tippett. So I think it was not a coincidence that the trade deadline passed. And if you go back and you look at that specific date, the trade deadline passed. That's when he took off. So, you know, in his own head, he's probably thinking, well, I'm here. The team's improving. Let's go try to make a playoff run. And he was a guy that took the bull by the horns and tried to lead the way and did lead the way, frankly. I mean, he was their best player from mid-March through the end of the season. And they really missed him. And they probably weren't going to beat Carolina anyway, but they really didn't have a chance when he was out and missed that series. So he's a guy that I think there's still a potential there to crack 40 goals for Owen Tippett.
2: Yeah, I couldn't agree more on Tippett. It does feel like it's mental because when he has his mental game right, he looks like one of the best players in the NHL. I mean, he could take over
3: games. He's one of the fastest, for
2: his
3: sure.
2: His skating ability is phenomenal. He's strong on the puck. So hopefully he could be a guy. I just heard one of the people in the crowd yell out, Marty, talking about Porter Martone.
3: Yeah.
2: A lot of expectations on a young kid this year.
3: Yeah, and he's going to get a chance to produce because Rick Tocchet has already said he's going to use him on the power play. You know, this team has lacked... They've lacked a lot of things on the power play the last few years, but they've really lacked a net front guy that he can score from 15 feet out, he can get up close, and he can score from 2 feet out. So I think he's going to be the guy that, eventually you're going to see him in a top power play role, and that's where a guy can really pad his stats. So, you look at all the preseason odds for the Calder Trophy, I mean, he's the favorite right now to win the Calder Trophy, and I think that's legitimate because not just of what he can do 5-on-5, but he's going to get a real chance to help to fix this power play, which desperately needs to be fixed.
2: Yeah, we're talking to Kevin Kurz, who covers the Flyers for The Athletic. Phenomenal read, everything that he puts out. All right, let's talk about Matvei Michkov, because...
3: My favorite topic.
2: Yeah, I mean, he was such a big topic last year, almost became this polarizing figure every time he got talked about. Comes into camp, he's in great shape. His rookie campaign, 63 points, step back last year. Mm-hmm. Do you see him as being a guy this year who could maybe crack that 80-point mark?
3: Yeah, I mean, the potential is obviously there. I mean, I think that's what everyone was talking about this time last year when a guy has 26 goals and what was it, 62 points his rookie year. I mean, certainly 80 would have been, a high bar, but achievable. Listen, you got to give the kid a lot of credit. He acknowledged, and this is what... basically, I think, what overshadowed a little bit in the second half of last year was that he always was saying the right things about what he had to do. You know, he openly admitted that he wasn't prepared at the start of last year. He was going to use the Olympic break to train. He did do that. That's a big part of the reason he led the team in scoring coming out of the Olympic break. And as Danny Briere said the other day, you know, he probably saw what he could do with just a 10-day break coming out of that. Well, now he had 3-4 months or whatever it was. And, you know, he had a trainer over there, someone that both, you know, Lorden Goldenberg, someone that both him and the Flyers know. Now he's a Flyers employee. And they really set the foundation early. You know, he spoke about it the other day for 2 weeks straight. Two sessions in the gym, one on the ice. And obviously he continued with that because he looks faster. He's acknowledged he's faster. He's acknowledged he messed up last year. And that's just the evolution that a young player goes through, you know. And you have to remember all this, everything he's gone through in his life, you know. As Briere said, he's been in the spotlight since 14 or 15. He had a tragedy, a personal tragedy right before the draft that probably, I'm sure, affected him. And he's learning a new language and learning how to live in a new country. And you know, maybe the most telling thing he said the other day was that Philadelphia feels like a second home to him now. It's not just Russia. He's basically said Russia and Philly feel the same to him. And that should be really encouraging that he feels comfortable, more comfortable with the language, more comfortable off the ice. And I would assume that means more comfortable around his teammates.
2: Yeah, I give him a lot of credit. Doing that press conference in English and coming into camp in shape, he does appear to be motivated, which could be a great thing for this Flyers team. I was laughing, though. Were you there when the media told Konechny Michkov lost 30 pounds?
3: That was me, yeah. I told him that.
2: I thought
3: yeah.
2: that was you. Yeah,
3: yeah. yeah. I mean, 30 pounds on a guy that's 5'11", that's significant.
2: Yeah. Konechny's like, 30? No, it couldn't be.
3: Yeah, I mean, and that was Michkov himself saying that in a Russian language interview that I think got posted at the beginning of the month. I mean, that's a lot of weight for a guy like that. So, you know, you can see why Rick Tocchet was frustrated with him at the start of the year. And listen, you can make the case that maybe Tocchet should have been a little bit less forthcoming about that. I get that. Tocchet acknowledged to me when I sat down with him early in the month that maybe he should have dialed back a little bit that sort of criticism. But listen, end of the day, it's a new season. It looks like a new Matvei Michkov, and we'll see what he can do.
2: Yeah, I read that article you put out, too, where you sit down with Taka. He did say everyone knew he was out of shape. I didn't have to keep saying it.
3: Yes, you know, yeah, so and that's valid.
2: And
3: yeah.
2: It appears that Rick and Matvei are on the same page, getting along well, which I know was some fans' concerns off the ice. This year, though, power play.
3: Yep.
2: How do they get it better? It's been a decade. You've been covering this team how many years now?
3: This is my fourth year, yeah. Nice. But I worked for him from 2003 to 2010, so I've been around a little while, yeah.
2: So you've had a front row seat at a pretty bad power play.
3: Yes, that's true.
2: What do they do? I mean, what do they do to try to get it better?
3: Well, you know, the fact that you're going to have a healthy Tyson Forster and you're going to have Porter Martone should help it right away. But the biggest problem to me was they never really found a quarterback for it. And I do think the coaching staff actually deserves some criticism for that, because I don't, especially early on, I thought they were just messing around with it too much. They were trying to galaxy brain the whole thing when instead of just keeping it simple. So Jamie Drysdale is going to be a key, and Drysdale spoke both at the end of the season and in the off season after he signed his extension that he wants to improve his shot. He wants to improve, maybe his deceptiveness on the power play. It looks, based on today's scrimmage, that he's going to be the guy that's running the top unit, at least to start. The skill set is there. You know, we'll see if the shot has improved, because, you know, he doesn't exactly have that big booming shot. But even if you can just get pucks on the net from back there, which is something they just didn't do enough of. And then if you've got a guy like Martone in front or Tyson Forster in front, that should help. So, you know, and a better Michkov. I know that Tocchet wants to try Michkov and Zegras together on the power play. That makes sense to me. Two real good playmakers. So, you know, if you have an improved Michkov, a healthy Forster, Porter Martone, it should improve organically just from the simple fact of having those guys around. But Jamie Drysdale is going to be key. And again, it looks like he's going to get a shot. And David Yerichek, a kid they acquired from Minnesota, we see him out there with the second unit, that could mean that he's got a little bit of a leg up on the competition and getting a roster spot because he does have that big boomy shot.
2: Yeah, I mean, because I remember last year sitting down here and we were talking about, hey, if they could just get a little bit better goaltending, you might be able to get into the postseason. Yeah. And you did. You got good goaltending from Vladar and Ayerson after the Olympic break. If they could just get a little bit better power play. It doesn't even have to be in the top of the league. You get to the middle of the pack, you're probably not scrambling for your playoff lives. You're probably in there pretty easily.
3: Yeah, yeah, 100%. You know, it was dead last. And the penalty kill was only 22nd in the league. So and that gets overlooked a little bit too. I mean, if you improve your special teams, as you said, Bill, just a little bit, particularly the power play, but if you improve the penalty kill a little bit too, I mean, that's, you know, I don't know how you figure out how many points that is, but it could be, you know, 8 to 10 more points in the standings.
2: Yeah, so hopefully they'll be able to improve it. There he is, Kevin Kurz of The Athletic. We appreciate you making time for me, bro.
3: Yeah, thanks, buddy. I'll see you around.
2: Yeah, make sure you're following him everywhere. Joining us next, is this accurate, Vito? Joining us next, the best broadcasting.
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0: That's right, we're coming up on the 12 o'clock hour here over in Voorhees at the Flyers training facility. I was able during the break to go up and get a look at them working the power play a little bit. The intensity at practice is through the roof. And joining us now, who's been watching practice, one of the best in the business, you know him as Fridge, our man Todd Fedoric. What's going on, buddy?
14: Not much. How you doing, Bill? Thanks for having me on.
0: Ah, love it, man. Love it. And we'll have Timmy Saunders, your partner in crime, joining us shortly as well. But, yeah, man, the intensity out there is pretty strong right now.
14: Yeah, you want that in camp. And it hasn't been there in these camps the last couple of years, that intensity, that spark. It sure is there tonight. Noah Powell's been a guy that stood out for me in that category. But, yeah, the competitiveness is definitely there in this camp.
0: Now, look, when you played, the preseason was a little longer. Right yeah. Now, I mean, it is short. We're like 10 days away from the first game, very short preseason. How do you think they can handle that?
14: I don't mind it. You know, I like the shorter preseason, but I think that from the player's perspective, I think that's probably why you're seeing a little bit more intensity. The coaches are probably telling these guys, listen, shorten preseason. The guys that are ready to go at the start of the regular season are going to have an advantage and probably best to get them prepared and get the things going early in camp.
0: Yeah, like when you came into training camp as a player, were you already in playing shape, or did you use camp as an opportunity to get in shape?
14: Yeah, there's no way to get into playing shape until you're playing in those games. And I think the little scrimmages and stuff, I mean, you're fine-tuned and you're in good shape when you come into camp, but to round things out, you need those games. That's why a shortened preseason will probably make the start of the season a little bit sloppier, but the teams that are prepared and ready to go, I think, will have an advantage.
0: Yeah, and Tockett joined us earlier, and he said, you know, the good thing is everyone's in the same boat, so everyone's dealing with the shortened preseason. Now, before we get into the team and some of the things you're hoping to see, you got to have some good training camp stories, man. Like, oh. What you got? You got to give us something good.
14: Well, one year, I think it was like three or four of us all fought each other in camp. Chris McAllister, Primo, and then that was kind of the end of the Philadelphia Flyers fighting their teammates before the season started. I remember that one year. There was a lot of us doing it, but that's a little less, more and more of that in camp now. Some of the guys that are looking for that role, you wait for those preseason games to do it rather than beat up your teammates. That was one of the memorable moments for me.
0: So people were brave enough to drop the gloves with the Fridge, huh?
14: Yeah, sometimes. Well, I had to find a guy out there, make my mark.
0: Yeah, make a name for yourself. Now, when you were doing training camp, was it here or was it over at the Coliseum when you were playing?
14: No, it was here. The first training camps were here. I had one over at the Coliseum, but actually the first training camps were in Peterborough. We used to go up to Peterborough for some of it. But they started here, and they do it right here, man. They bring everybody in, all the staff for the Flyers. Everybody's here getting the players ready, getting them situated. There's a lot going on. It's an exciting time because you're seeing your teammates again for the first time, and a lot of energy around camp.
0: Yeah, there is, and there's a lot of energy from the fan base. Expectations extremely high coming into this season. I remember when we sat down last year at this time, we were debating, can they make the playoffs? Can they not? What do they need? I mean, I would have to believe you have the same opinion. Anything less than a playoff run is going to be a major disappointment, right?
14: Yeah, the expectations are going to be there, and I think that, I'm obviously excited for it, but I think what they did last year and the summer they had as well, it is completely different around this city, around the whole organization when they're winning, and I think that happened last year. So the energy from the summer, just being here in training and then coming into camp, and the expectations for the team are going to be there. I want them to make the playoffs, but I think they got to step lightly and make sure that they it's not going to be an easy task. I think that's the messaging coming from the top is, if you think what you did last year was special, guess what? You got to wake up and do it again this year, and it's going to be even harder.
0: Yeah, I think that was Danny Briere's.
14: I tried to quote him almost there, verbatim.
0: But I think that was his meaning when he said about the step back, and a lot of fans took it and were a little upset about it. What do you mean a step back? And I think he meant exactly what you just said, is you can't take it for granted. You got to come in and work, especially to young players.
14: Yeah, and you know what? I get caught in the fan side, too, and we get a little bit anxious for things, but I think that's what he's trying to do, is quell it, the expectations from the fan base. I would assume, I don't know, can't speak for him.
0: Yeah. And you and I just now, when we were watching practice, watching them work on the power play, You see, look, they got a little taste of what this city can be like, but they still don't know how incredible this city can be when the Flyers are competitive.
14: Yeah, it makes it a lot better. It makes it a lot better being here as a player. I mean, listen, when you're not doing well in the city, the fan base lets you know it. But when you're doing well, they get behind you, and you really appreciate that as someone that plays in the city. And these guys are going to feel that. And the group of guys that they got out there, young studs that they got coming in, it's an exciting time for Flyers hockey.
0: You mentioned some of the young studs. Who are you most excited to see this year, hoping they take a big leap?
14: Well, Porter Marton comes to mind, but Barkey, obviously Ty Murchison, we've seen him a little bit last year. He might start down in the minors, but that's a guy that I like who's going to probably grow into something. And obviously Michkov. Yeah. You know, the work that you, that weight loss and that commitment, we seen him at the end of the season stepping on the ice day one. He was dead serious about making sure that he was coming in shape, and guess what? That's what you want. That's the type of player that he's been talked about being, and he's proven it right now. So I'm excited for what he's going to be doing this year.
0: Yeah, I heard a bunch of the coaches saying the only person in better shape than Michkov is Todd Fedoruk, this training camp.
14: Yeah, right. That's never been the case. I've always joined the fat club or been captain of the fat club in camp, just by nature.
0: You look good, though, man.
14: Yeah,
0: you look like you're ready to play.
14: Trimming up the bench, I did a little bit walking this summer.
0: It's all about the steps. My wife's personal trainer tells me all the time, count the steps. It's all about the steps. All right, but if you get the growth from Michkov, you said you're excited for Porter Marton. Power play, man. We got to get that power play going. It doesn't even have to be top of the league. Even middle of the pack would be a massive improvement for this power play.
14: Yeah. Yeah, and the power plays, you're talking to the wrong guy when it comes to that stuff, the designing of it. But I know that in one thing that I liked is that Michkov is saying he's working on his one-timers. I'm sure that probably came from Coach Tockett. Tockett had a really good power play his rookie season as a coach in Tampa. And Stamkos is a pretty good power play one-time guy. There's a little bit of that going into the coaching. And so I'm not worried about the X's and O's of our power play. The players that we have are going to be able to execute some pretty good plays, some pretty creative hockey. But the power play's got to be good if you want to be successful.
0: Yeah, no doubt about it. It's a decade now where they've been in the bottom of the NHL, so let's hope they can improve that. Last year, finally, you got some really good goaltending. Dan Vladar steps in, and even Sam Harrison after the Olympic break looked really good. He gets traded. You bring in Joseph Woll. How do you see the goaltending situation working out?
14: Well, Woll is obviously a bona fide goaltender in the league for somebody that you can put in their support, the starting goaltender, and Vladar, obviously, last year, took that role. He took that role, and Harrison, wish him all the success, but I think the consistency is what you're looking for in that backup goaltender, and I think you get that with Woll. He's a great guy in the locker room. He's already building relationships with that goaltender, and look, they know what the job is, right? Vladar's got number one spot, and Woll's in there supporting him, so I think it's a good tandem.
0: Yeah, Vladar really impressed me. I thought he would be good, but I didn't expect him to be that good last season.
14: I think one of the biggest concerns watching him throughout the year was the workload. It's the first time he played that amount of games, and that's one of the biggest things talking to guys like Brian Boucher. They said it's that workload, it's that mental push. If you can do it, the body holds up, and I really like what I seen last year, and it's exciting. He earned every piece of it, and he's the number one goalie in Philadelphia.
0: Yeah, you mentioned Bouch. Big star now, Brian Boucher.
14: Where is he?
0: I haven't seen him.
14: We got to call him instead of pointing and get him to come out
0: to
14: these things.
0: Yeah, we've had him on the show a couple of times. He's always great.
14: He's the man. Bouch is the man.
0: He's always great. But as we're looking at some of the national guys, how about TNT going to have the national broadcast opening night at Xfinity Mobile Arena? Gretzky is going to be over at Stateside Live. That's going to be pretty cool.
14: Hey, don't they have a mechanical bull at Stateside Live?
0: They do. You've never been on it?
14: I'm not going on it, but I think that Biz Nasty might be going on it. Maybe you think Gretz will ride it?
0: No, definitely not. Not the great one's not getting
14: on the ball. He played in Edmonton. He's got a little bit of cowboy in him.
0: But yeah, Biz probably will. I got to try to talk to Biz. Biz made me angry in the middle of the Flyers season because I think he referred to Flyers fans as morons at one point because fans were getting frustrated with stuff. And I said, you don't understand what this fan base had been through. You know, to call them morons, they're one of the most diehard fan bases in the country in any sport. But, yeah, so we'll see what Biz does at Stateside Live. But, yeah, we're waiting on your broadcast partner. How many years you and Saunders been doing this together now?
14: This is the fourth year, I think. Yeah,
0: four years.
14: Yeah, it's the seat that I sit in is hallowed. I mean, some great commentators, some great calls have been in that chair. Doc Emmerich, I don't even want to start naming guys, but Jonesy, you know, Boosh. So, yeah, it's fun working with Timmy. He's been at it for a long time, a consummate professional and fun guy to be with.
0: So the next president of the Flyers, maybe? Todd Fedoric?
14: No, Tim Saunders. Tim Saunders.
0: Yeah, so Timmy.
14: Is that the path, though? Jonesy did it, right?
0: Yeah, that's what I mean. So your next, the next step would be president of the Flyers.
14: They better get the job done before that happens.
0: All right, we're talking about some of the young players. Let's talk about Couturier for a second, because a lot of people had written him off last season, said, you know, his career is clearly coming to an end. He's not the same player. And then he turned it on to a different level. And that's a big reason why this team was able to have the success at the end of the season that they had.
14: Yeah, I think so. A big, big piece. He took that. Listen, they called it a demotion, but in his eyes, he's not looking at that. That's exactly what the team needed. And that was that fourth line type of energy, good, reliable centerman that you could put out there that could put up some numbers still. And that's exactly what he did. So I wouldn't call it a lesser role. He just kind of redefined himself for a push, and that's what you want your leader to do. And he's coming into camp this way with the same attitude. He knows he's been around long enough, Couturier, to understand that it's only going to get harder for this group. We've got a younger guys coming in. Leadership's going to play a key role this year, and I'm happy to have him as the captain.
0: Yeah, you're not kidding. It's amazing how time flies, though. It feels like yesterday I remember him living with Danny Briere over in Haddonfield and seeing the two of them walking in the restaurants, and it looked like Couturier was Briere's son.
14: He's the old battle axe in the locker room now.
0: Now he's the old battle axe. It's pretty wild how time flies. But yeah, so that'll be exciting to see. Hopefully he can have a big season. And Tyson Forrester, man. I mean, if he can stay healthy, we saw flashes of how good he could be. Comes back, and I think he hit a wall a little bit not playing last year and then trying to do some things in the postseason. But if he puts together a strong campaign this year, watch out. I think he could really help this team.
14: Yeah. He's probably up in that 35, 40-ish-esque goal column. Tyson Forrester did a special thing coming back the way that he did to be part of the team in that little push. And that added to that push. He was injured, and they kind of said, you're good to take the year off. It's going to be hard to come back from this injury. And he did that. And that's, you know, you need special things like that to happen with players. And Tyson Forrester is one of those guys. But he has got a deadly shot. Where he lines up on the power play, how that works out, is going to be benefiting him in those goal totals. But this guy's a goal scorer. I'm excited to see him play this year.
0: Yeah, I'm very excited to see Tyson Forrester. I'm also very excited to be listening to the broadcast again on the radio, 97.5 The Fanatic, with not only you, but with the guy who a lot of people say saved the season last year. Because everything changed after that, Timmy.
15: Yeah, yeah.
0: Tim Saunders joining us now, the savior of the Flyers season last year. What's going on, Tim?
15: Stop it with that, will you?
14: These are for you. The applause are for you.
15: Things did change, but that's not the way you want to go viral.
0: No, it is not. But, Tim, you just got done watching the scrimmage, and me and Todd were talking about the intensity level out there. Pretty high for training camp.
15: Yeah, pace was pretty good. Some offense in the second half. The first half, not a lot, but some guys stood out, I thought. And some of the same guys we've been talking about. Cole Knubel, man. He's not very big, but he doesn't stop working and doesn't lose battles. More than likely, play the bulk of the year in the American League this year, but he's going to be an NHL player. I don't think there's much doubt.
0: Yeah, genetics is an interesting thing, isn't it? Because his dad was a pretty good player, too.
15: Yeah, he won the genetic lottery, I think.
0: No doubt about it. Yeah, Knubel's been standing out. I mean, all the fans want to hear is, you know, how's Michkov look? How's Michkov look? What are you saying?
15: Friggy, you tell me. I think he looks faster.
14: Yeah, he looks faster. You can tell him in the face. He's tighter. Everything's a little bit tighter. Good confidence, but
15: he talks about having lost 30 pounds from a year ago this time. That's a lot of weight to lose. So
0: TK didn't believe him.
15: You're right.
0: Yeah. But TK, no, it couldn't be 30.
15: He put the work in the summer, and now proof's going to be in the pudding, right?
0: Yeah, let's hope. Because I mean, I was looking earlier. I can't believe it's been since 2009 the last time the Flyers had a 40-goal scorer.
15: Yeah.
0: Jeff Carter back in 09.
15: Yep.
0: And there's guys on this team now, not only Michkov, but you got Forster, maybe Zegras, maybe Konechny, maybe Tippett.
15: I put Tippett in
0: right?
15: there.
0: There's guys that maybe can finally crack that 40-goal mark again.
15: Yeah. I said it when we went off the air after the last game against Carolina last spring. I have a more optimistic about the depth of this organization than I have been in I can't remember when.
0: Yeah, it's exciting. They definitely have a lot of depth. Certainly along the wing, there's a lot of depth. But the big question still remains, who's the top-line center?
15: So, the other half of that, the caveat, is do they still have that? Are they still looking for that star center up front? And, yes, they are. But more importantly than all of that, I think, is what Danny and Jonesy, what they've done over the last few years is they have made Philadelphia a destination where some of these big-name free agents presumably are going to want to play. Philadelphia was on a lot of players' lists as, I can't be traded there, I don't want to play there. And I think they've completely turned that around.
0: Yeah, that was the best part of all that. I mean, the Ducks kind of had to match the Leo Carlson offer sheet. I didn't think that they wouldn't. I got maybe a slither of hope. I was a little excited at one point, and then I said, you know what, they're going to have to match. But you're right. The message it sends to everybody else, and Kevin Kurz from The Athletic was on earlier, and he made a good point. It's also the message it sends to your own locker room.
15: Sure.
0: Look, we're ready. Like, we're ready to compete. You guys keep playing hard and put us in good position. We'll do what we need to do to add if we have to.
15: There's a word in hockey that's so overused, it's culture, right? And they did, since really Torts got here, help to change that culture. But this is a not only a city that guys want to be in, this is a group in that dressing room that guys want to be a part of, and that's not a small thing. Not when you're looking for those big names to kind of finish it off.
0: Yeah, it should be an exciting season, and I think people know you used to be a goalie back in your day.
15: I was the only goalie with a six-hole.
0: But you used to be a goalie. New goalie comes in this year to back up Dan Vladar. What are your expectations with Joseph Woll?
15: Well, he's big and he's very athletic. So not really sure how many games how that's going to break down. I don't think they want to overplay Vladar, but when he gets on a roll, you got to be willing to go with him. I think it's an upgrade. Nothing against Sam Erickson. We all love Sam. But I think it's an upgrade of the position.
0: Yeah, I think so too. But let's focus on Vladar for one second. Career year last year.
15: Yep.
0: Any concerns that he takes a step back, or you think he's able to build on that?
15: Not for me. Tuck talked about, can you play the guy 3, 4, 5 in a row, and at the end of the season, if you haven't overplayed him before that, yes, you can get away with that. I think Tuck, during the regular season, will be reluctant to play him more than 3 straight or 4 straight. So Woll, I think, will get close to 30 games, if not more.
0: Yeah, I'm looking forward to it. So year 4 for the two of you together, or will this be year 5?
15: This is your 4th, right?
14: Yeah.
0: So this will be year 4.
15: Yeah.
0: Is he the best travel buddy that you've had?
15: Oh, he's phenomenal.
0: Yeah.
15: And honestly, when he got the gig, I'm thinking, God, how is he going to adapt? He's done so well. I mean, he's really made this an easy transition from a player to a kind of in the organization looking for a role, and I think he's found his role, and I think he's going to be in it for a long time. It's fun to come to work, and that's really what it's all about. And he's always got a smile on his face, and God, how stupid would we have to be to not recognize how lucky we are just to be doing what we're doing.
0: Oh, yeah. And you guys are a great listen, really. Yeah. You're a great listen, do a phenomenal job. Every game on 97.5 The Fanatic. So keep doing your thing. Appreciate you making time for us today. And we'll catch up down the road
15: we
0: for sure.
15: We appreciate you having you here today.
0: Yeah. Thank you, sir. So Tim Saunders, The Fridge, Todd Fedoric. Let's hear it. Best radio broadcast in the business right there. These two guys. Coming up next, I believe, do we have confirmation yet as to who will be joining us? All right, we have a player that will be joining us. We don't have confirmation as to who it will be, but keep it here. One of the Flyers players right off the ice will be joining us, and we have another ticket giveaway, this time for opening night against the Pittsburgh Penguins. So stay tuned. The special live from the Flyers training facility in Voorhees continues right here on 97.5 The Fanatic.
16: I'm Nick Earnshaw, and here are the top stories in Philadelphia. The Phillies fell to the Mets last night 6-3 after Orion Kerkering gave up a 3-run go-ahead home run to Juan Soto in the bottom of the sixth inning. That proved to be all the Mets needed to win that one. Andrew Painter, he gets the ball for the Phillies later today at 4:10. 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Bill Calarulo is down at the Flyers practice facility until 1 p.m., and he has a player coming up next, so stay tuned for that interview. 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
4: That's right. Welcome back into our Flyers training camp special. The players just got off the ice and joining us now from 97.5 The Fanatic does a great job covering the Flyers. Our man Colin Newby, as well as the one and only Jason Mertidis. Let's hear it for Jason Mertidis. Jason Strong for sure. So the both of you were in there watching that practice. I dipped in briefly and I couldn't believe the intensity level, how much they're flying around, boys.
5: Yeah, you have to. You don't have time. You have to. You can't go out there and have the ice capades. And like it's an all-star game, got to create a little bit of a contact because that's what it's going to be like when you start in just, 12 days from now.
4: Amazing.
5: When the season starts on the 30th. So you don't have a lot of time this year with only four preseason games. You got to pare down the roster. Guys got to get ready. And, you know, games are going to count here in less than 2 weeks. So going out there and being playing with intensity is paramount, I think.
6: It's an unlikely scrum out there. Of course, you had big Hunter McDonald, no surprise. But who was he giving words to? Matvei Mishkov, getting right up in his face.
5: Yeah, Mishkov doesn't back down at all.
4: Going at it a little bit. And yeah. I did see them working on the power play, Colin. They didn't bring anyone in from the outside necessarily to help. So how do you see them improving this power play this year?
6: Well, we had Jamie Drysdale on, what was that, maybe a month ago, and he's talking about just different changes. But the thing that stuck out to me that he told us was that the players didn't necessarily execute all the time when they were in the right spots last year. So they didn't have the finish, just getting up to the point, doing certain things right, but ultimately you have to finish. So it's internal improvement, yeah, without any big off-season splashes, but that's why they're optimistic. Then you have some shooters like Porter Martone being the big one to get a full season of him.
4: Yeah, Jason, Porter Martone, fans' expectations for him through the roof after the little that we saw last year, but still technically a rookie. He's the odds-on favorite to win Rookie of the Year. What are you expecting from Porter this year? What's a good season for Porter Martone?
5: Look, I think you have to get your expectations in order. He is 19, 20 years old. It's a tough league to just jump into and be a guy that dominates. It's the best league in the world for a reason, and it's unforgiving. And, of course, he got off to a great start. He played 9 regular season games. He banged in 10 points to help the team down the stretch get into the playoffs. But I think a good year for him looks at, you know, around 24, 25 goals. Helped the power play both from a goal scoring and a big body standpoint. He can also distribute from down there as well, which we saw a little bit in the scrimmage. But I think you're looking at, you know, you look at that number that Mishkov put up in his rookie year, 56, 58, 60 points. I think that's a very good year. You can't get too out of control with expectations. This is not an easy league. And guys are going to adjust to him. They're going to give him the business. I don't think he's going to shy from it because he's not that type of player. But he's going to be targeted, and guys are going to want to say, all right, you had some success last year, 9 NHL games. We're going to put you through the paces this year, and he's going to have to deal with that.
4: Yeah, no doubt about it. And you mentioned Mishkov's rookie season. He had 63 points, a little bit of a down year last year. Is it crazy to think that Mishkov, coming into camp in shape, his third year, he's motivated, could crack the 80-point mark this season?
5: I think it's a big number. You know, you're talking about close to a point-per-game player. You know, I look at the arc of a player like Kucherov, where he didn't become a point-per-game player until his fourth or fifth season in the league. But Mishkov has done everything in his power to come in this year ready to go. He looks like he played that scrimmage at a much different pace than he did last year. He's mohawking when he's doing that. He opens up his body and his vision. He made several slick plays. I thought he was good in board battles, which he was in his rookie year as well. Maybe he wasn't as good at last year in that regard. He took everything from last year the right way and came in this year. And he's, you know, when a player that is as competitive as he is something to prove, look out. So, you know, it's hard to predict point numbers when you don't know what a power play is going to be for those particular guys, right? Because you can add 10, 8, 10, 12 points to a guy if the power play does something. I mean, I'm just so exhausted talking about it.
4: Decades.
5: Yeah, I mean, it's bananas at this point, and I refuse to believe that it's a high-end skill issue because I see other teams with less skill that have successful power plays. So that's got to be part of the equation. If this team wants to move forward, they got to be better on the power play, they got to be better in transition.
4: Yeah, Colin Tockett joined me to start the show. We talked a little bit about the power play. They're going to try out Zegras and Michkov together on that power play. So certainly enough skill that they should be able to produce better than they've done in the last decade.
6: Yeah, and if Michkov and Zegras play together, I think last year they didn't get in the best rhythm at any point. We saw things kind of snowball at certain times with Michkov where Tockett didn't feel comfortable giving him the power play. That was true in the 3-on-3, too. So if he does get in a better rhythm from the start, he's not going to be behind the eight ball in that sense to where he does have a full year to develop chemistry in that sort of situation.
5: And where those two line up on the power play is the thing that I'm interested in. I think we didn't get a good enough look at it here. Zegras likes to play off the half wall and be a trigger off that right side. Michkov mentioned that he worked on his one-timer a lot this offseason. That could be he's been more of a catch, collect, and then distribute from that half-wall position. You add that one-timer to the equation, you can back the D off a little bit. That can make him even more dangerous. I'd like to see Michkov down a little bit lower below the goal line and work on that right side that way. They're going to walk off the right half-wall to a right-shot point man for a one-timer. Maybe that's David Yurecek who's got a big shot. We'll see. Or Jamie Drysdale. We'll see how that plays out. But I'd like to see Michkov in that position because he thinks he can score below the goal line. Why? Because he does. He has. And I think that's a threat that he can be really dangerous in that area. And I tell you, a goalie hates it when the puck's below the goal line because you can't see what's at your back and you're looking below the goal line. So he can be very dangerous down there.
4: Yeah, Tockett was talking about the power play a little bit. He mentioned Yurecek. He mentioned how Drysdale's worked on his shot. He talked earlier about how he's less focused on the positions on the power play. He wants there to be a lot of movement. But that's the power play. Another thing it seems like they're working on, Jason, is activating the defensemen a little bit, getting them involved more offensively to try to create. Because now, last year, Tockett

0: in transition, for that unit to be connected together. You see, you watch Carolina, boy, their D is so connected to their forwards. It's why they, it's like you're being dunked underwater when you play them. They're just relentless, and they don't let you up for air. And Tockett wants those D in the forwards to be connected more through the neutral zone and when they attack in the offensive zone. And you saw a lot more funneling to the middle of the ice, even in the scrimmage there. You saw it in the rookie game as well. You got to attack the middle better. If you attack the middle, you'll collapse the D, and then you'll have options on the outside as well. So I think that's the natural evolution. In year one, you got some things you got to put in place. You got to get your D zone structure sound. Now you can start to open it in year two and get that connectivity and get the five-man unit to be more offensively together to create more punch and create more opportunities with traffic and in transition as well.
1: And if I could add one thing there, just have two players in particular that I think have the skill set to do it. It's Travis Sanheim and Jamie Drysdale, both very good skaters. And I think one thing that doesn't always come up in our conversations about defensemen is that you want to skate forward, not backwards into your own end. Ideally, push the play the other way. Something that the Flyers got a lot better at in the John Tortorella years. And those two in particular, I think, have the skill set to execute there.
2: Yeah, certainly Sanheim and Drysdale. There's another guy I'm hoping picks up his offensive game on the defense is Cam York a little bit as well. We saw flashes of that last year, but Cam York certainly has the capability.
0: No doubt. And he's a guy that has shown offensive tendencies at other levels, hasn't realized it quite as much at the NHL level, but that pairing, they can kind of switch off and be two guys that can do that. And to Colin's point, when you do that, you go D to D, regroup, and you're just allowing a team to get into their structure. You're playing into their neutral zone, their defense, and you're playing into their teeth. If you're moving fast, they don't have a chance to get in their structure. You have a much better chance of obtaining the zone, getting set up, and creating opportunities that way. This game is played so rapidly now that you have to play fast. And guys like York and Drysdale, that pairing, they can both do it. So they both need to push the pace offensively. They're not on a shutdown pairing, so that opens it up even more to push that pace and push offense.
2: Yeah, it's a good point. I remember last year, Jason, when we sat down here, we were talking, you know, will they make the playoffs? Will they not make the playoffs? And one of the things was, hey, if they could just get a little bit better goaltending this season, they would probably make the playoffs. And that's kind of exactly what happened. You got good goaltending from Vladar, Ayrson afterward. You're a former goalie in your life. What do you think? How do you see it all working out between the new tandem, Vladar and Wall?
0: I think it's improved. Over last year, you know, Sam Ayrson was erratic at times and injury-prone, and, you know, he would have trouble catching a rhythm coming back. The addition of Joseph Wall, I think, is a big one. He's a guy that, you know, over the last four seasons in a very high-pressure market in Toronto, you know, was above save percentage above league average, was again last year in 39 games. I think the tandem is stronger than it was last year. And Vladar had a great year last year, and you know, you got 84 games. You're going to need both guys, and both guys are certainly capable. And I think Vladar's coming in, contract settled, very calm. He's at the point in his career, he's going to turn 29 in October, I believe it is, and he's in goalie prime. Goalie prime is 28 to 32. And both of those guys are entering that zone right now, and that's a good thing. There's not a lot of depth at goaltending in the league. Look around it. And you don't see any teams. I mean, look, even in the Cup champions had to go to three goalies throughout the year and two in the playoffs to win the Cup. So you need two. They've got two that are capable. That should be a strong point for this team.
1: Another source of confidence with the goaltending, Rick Tockett, before he came to the Flyers and with the Flyers, goaltenders' numbers tend to improve when they have his defensive structure. I remember one time last year in a press conference, he says, backdoor goals to me are the antichrist. That was the word he used.
0: That to a goalie, too.
1: And Jason's great at breaking down the X's and O's of that, but basically what he wants is goaltenders to play half the net. The defensemen have to stop those types of backdoor goals and certain opportunities, so it is a favorable system for a goalie to succeed.
0: Goaltending does not happen in a vacuum. It is a product of its environment, and environment that's just, look, you're in the NHL. There's guys that are going to make unpredictable plays. That's the league, right? But you want as much predictability in what you're going to see as possible. Tockett's system does a good job of that, of keeping it as predictable as possible. When it breaks down, it's the goalie's job. Stop all the pucks you're supposed to.

0: make and make a few saves, you're not.
1: Yeah, it's a good
0: point. That's what you sign up for.
1: It is a good point. And, Jason, we are excited that you're going to be back involved doing everything with the Flyers as you continue your fight. You know we're on your corner.
0: Yep.
1: Everybody here is thinking of you. Everybody is Jason Strong. Let's hear it one more time for Jason Martinez, one of the best in the business right there. We love you, my brother.
0: I appreciate it. And everybody's support's been amazing. I'm so happy the game's back on the ice. You know, it makes me emotional with the game back on the ice. It's healing to me. I love the game. I don't mind that they go to 84. I love the grind of it all. And I'm just so happy it's back to be a distraction and be something to talk about. And this team's exciting. The way Mishkov looked out there has got me juiced. I'm pumped up. I'm ready to go and get this thing. You know, screw these preseason games. Let's get it going here. Flyers, Penguins. Let's get Biz on the bowl. Let's get going here and have some fun.
1: Gretzky will be around as well. It's going to be pretty cool.
0: If Wayne's in the barn, it's got a presence, right?
1: It's going to be pretty cool. Well, keep doing your thing, Jason. We appreciate it, man. Colin Newby at 97.5 The Fanatic. Make sure you're reading all his stuff as well on the Fanatic app and 97.5thefanatic.com. But as we're waiting for, hopefully, a player to join the broadcast, you just heard Jason talk about opening night against the Pittsburgh Penguins. Why don't we do a ticket giveaway? What are we thinking here? Let's do a ticket giveaway. We got a pair of tickets for the home opener Wednesday, September 30th. Versus the Pittsburgh Penguins, we're going to do a little Flyers trivia. Who wants to take their shot? Stepping up to answer some Flyers trivia. Well, we got my little man here. Who would want to represent him on the air to win these tickets? All right, what's your name? Come on up. Come on up. We're going to bring our man over here in the Ron Hextall jersey. Here, come around. Watch the court. Not a great way to have him come in, but we're making it. We've figured it out. Here you go, my brother. Let's put these on you. We got tickets for Wednesday night. It's amazing. It's a short, and for those who don't realize it, a very short preseason this year. They added the two games, like Jason just said, 84 games. So we are only 11 days away from this home opener, and here's your shot to win. What's your name, brother?
2: My name's Dylan.
1: Dylan, how old are you, man?
2: I'm 14.
1: Uh-oh, Dylan, 14 years old. A lot of pressure on Dylan. Let's hear it for Dylan. Let's get in his corner a little bit. All right, I'm going to ask you a trivia question. Now, you should get the answer. The only hint I will give you is your dad gave you something that you might be wearing today that could potentially be the answer. All right? So, what goalie in franchise history has the most career wins in a Flyers uniform?
2: Ron Hextall.
1: Oh, he got it right. It is Ron Hextall with 489 games played, 240 wins, a little in front of Bernie Perron. Congratulations, my man. You are going to the home opener. We appreciate it, my
2: brother.
1: Thank you. There he is. Was that too easy of a question for him? Should I ask him a harder question just for fun? You're going to win, but I'm going to ask you another question. We'll see who here can get it. Who holds the record for the most points in a single season in franchise history?
2: Mark Brank?
1: He's a little too young for him. That is correct. It is Mark Recchi in the 1993 season, 123 points. If I remember correctly, he passed Bobby Clark. It was on an assist from behind the net. Mark Recchi was one of my favorite players as a kid. All right, my man, congratulations. Make sure you give your information to her so you get your Flyers tickets. You might need your dad as well. Good stuff.
2: Thank you.
1: All right, you know what, Nikki? Why don't we hit the horn for him? I'm going to have you two switch because as you just won tickets, you also got to shake the hand of the man himself. Porter Martone joins the broadcast right now, fresh off the ice. Did you even get a chance to shower there, Porter?
3: No, not yet. Still all sweaty here.
1: All right, so we appreciate you joining us, man. Now, listen, you come on the scene last year right from college, have a great run into the playoffs. What was that like, going from college right into a playoff run with the NHL team, the Flyers?
3: Yeah, you know, it was awesome. You know, it was a childhood dream fulfilled. You know, obviously it was weird because you have your mindset set on, you know, winning a national championship. And then, you know, the next day it's kind of, you know, I end up here in Philadelphia, sign my entry-level contract and, you know, get to help the Flyers on a playoff push. So, you know, I mean, that was awesome. And it was cool to get the taste of the NHL.
1: Yeah, it was a great season. Now you come in, a lot of expectations on you. I mean, I know you don't know if you pay attention to it or not, but people are saying you're the odds-on favorite to win the Rookie of the Year, the Calder Trophy here. Do you think about that stuff, or do you have your own goals in mind?
3: I think for me, it's just, you know, I stay pretty focused, stay pretty, you know, straight-headed. And, you know, for me, it's me coming to the rink every day and doing whatever I can to help this team win hockey games and you know, get better. So, obviously, there's a lot of pressure. And, you know, I think that's something that, you know, I love to have. I love that pressure. And, you know, I don't think they're just pressure on me. I mean, I think it's our whole team. You know, we set the bar high last year. So, it's how we respond and how we come back and, you know, just get better, you know, game by game.
1: Yeah, you said you were playing at the college level, hopefully going for a national title, and then you come to Philly. Had you ever experienced a fan base like what you experienced in that series against the Penguins? Then even after the Hurricane series, that standing ovation, how cool was that?
3: Yeah, it was amazing. You know, I say this to all my friends and everyone back home. It's, you know, I don't think there's better sports fans, you know, than Flyers fans. You know, they mean so much to us, and I know we mean a lot to them. So it's awesome to have their support. You know, they're so passionate. And I think for us, we do everything we can to make them proud and, you know, leave our best foot forward on the ice.
1: Yeah, well said, man. I'll get back to the hockey in a second, but I saw a video of Trevor Zegras floating around. So you're living with Trevor Zegras right now?
3: Yeah, he's letting me stay there right now for training camp. And, you know, I guess we'll kind of just see what happens, you know, after camp. You know, hopefully make the team and, you know, just go from there.
1: But you're not the only one that's living there. It's like a full house, right?
3: Yeah, you could say that. You know, Barks was there last year. So, you know, I kind of moved in with them. And then, you know, Devo's staying there right now, too. You know, he's looking for a house in the Philadelphia, you know, area just because, you know, he just signed a, you know, a longer-term contract here. So, you know, he's staying with us right now until he finds a place.
1: Yeah, that was going to be my question for you. Like, you, I understand. You're a young kid. You just got here. Devo's an older guy. He just signed a big contract. What is he living with Zegras for? So he's house hunting.
3: Oh, yeah, he's house hunting right now. I think he's trying to look for the spot. But, no, it's awesome. You know, it's funny because, you know, Devo's like a 10-year veteran and, you know, he's been around the league and, you know, he's kind of seen, you know, the ins and outs of it. And he got Ziggy there, too. He's been around for a while. And then me and Barks are kind of just breaking in. So, you know, we have a fun time. They're two, Ziggy and Devo, are two awesome leaders on our team and older guys. And they're awesome to be, you know, someone for me and Barks to look up to.
1: Yeah, I can imagine that being a lot of fun because I've talked to other players over the last year and a half who say that Ziggy's – pretty funny guy, sometimes not intentionally.
3: Yeah, he's got something about him that you can kind of just have a conversation with him and not stop laughing.
1: Good stuff. So now Trevor Zegras used to get in power play minutes. I was talking to your coach Rick Tockett to start the broadcast earlier today before practice. Said they're expecting you to get a lot of power play minutes this year. Are you looking forward to that?
3: Yeah, that's something that I love. You know, I love you know, kind of having the puck on your stick, you know, making plays. I think it's something about this team that we can improve on. You know, I think last year's in the past now, and we're coming in with a new mindset. It's, you know, we want to build momentum for our team when we get on the power play. And, you know, I think that's something that, you know, I can help contribute, you know, score big goals at costly times and, you know, help our team, you know, win hockey games.
1: Yeah, another player that I'm hoping is going to add to that power play is Matvei Michkov. Now, Matvei came in this season in really good shape. We heard he lost 30 pounds, although your buddy TK didn't believe it was 30 pounds. I mean, did he actually lose 30 pounds? That's a lot of weight, man.
3: Yeah. Yeah. All I've seen from, you know, Matvei since he's come in, you know, I know he put in the work. You know, I think a lot of people get on him, you know, like last year, but I mean, it was the second year in the league, and he still had 50-plus points. Like, I don't consider that a bad year. I still think he contributed to our team in many ways. And, you know, that's someone who's just going to continue to keep getting better, you know, as, you know, the years go on. And, you know, he's someone who likes to make a lot of plays and has a high hockey IQ. So he's a big part of our culture here and a big part of our group, and looking forward to build with him through the coming years.
1: Yeah, you're right. I mean, his down year in his second year, a lot of people would sign up for.
3: Yeah.
1: As a career season.
3: Yeah.
1: Right, so take us through. Your coach was also saying this year they're trying to do a little bit more, having the defensemen active to create more offense. Have you noticed that in the early days of camp where your defensemen are jumping up and trying to help you guys create offense?
3: Yeah, I mean, I think we have a very good D-core. You see it. You know, they shut down a lot of good hockey teams last year, but, you know, I think they do have a lot of, you know, underrated, you know, offensive instincts and can help contribute on the offensive side of the puck. So, you know, I think we're still working on that throughout camp, you know, getting our own zone system in place. But, you know, they're going to be a big part of, you know, helping us score goals this year.
1: Awesome. Look, you see all the fans out here now. This is just for a training camp practice. You saw them last year out during the playoff run. I know there's been discussions about what the expectations should be. your general manager, Danny Briere, said, you know, you hope you don't have any sort of setback. In the room, do you guys have a goal in mind that we want playoff hockey again in the city of Philadelphia?
3: Yeah, I think there's a really motivated group in that room. And, you know, I think we like to kind of keep it to ourselves and kind of our goals we set. And but all I know is we're going to give it our all and do our best foot forward to get back into the playoffs.
1: All right, last one for you. How cool is this? Home opener, Wednesday, September 20th. You're going to have TNT down there. Wayne Gretzky, one of the greatest to ever do it, the greatest to ever do it, is going to be in Philly for that game. How cool is that for you?
3: Yeah, it's awesome. You know, I think it just goes to show, you know, how much we got Flyers hockey back on the map. And it's going to be an awesome game against Pittsburgh there. And we're looking forward to starting off the season.
1: Yeah, didn't you say you were a Flyers fan growing up?
3: Yeah. Oh, yeah.
1: And how did that happen again? I remember hearing this story, and I forget.
3: I came here. I was actually just talking about Coots in the room today with Coots. Coots is actually playing on the team when I came and watched for my 8th birthday party. And, you know, fell in love with the Flyers ever since. And it's kind of cool how all things turned out.
1: Yeah, and Coots is definitely a guy you could lean on because he was young when he first came up. And now he's the seasoned vet in the room. It's amazing.
3: Yeah, it's awesome. You know, he's kind of been through it. You know what I'm going through right now. So it's awesome to bounce, you know, kind of different questions off him. And he's always willing to, you know, answer and give me help.
1: Well, Porter, appreciate you making time. Best of luck this season,
3: my man.
1: Thank
3: you very much.
1: We're pulling for you. There he is, Porter Martone. Good stuff from Porter. Man, that is crazy putting in perspective. For his 8th birthday, he came to a Flyers game, and Sean Couturier is playing in the game. You know, while Porter Martone's here, we got a lot of fans here. Why don't we get a little Let's Go Flyers chant going? What do you think? You think you could start us off with the Let's Go Flyers chant with your dad's help? Let's get a little Let's Go Flyers chant. What are we thinking? Let's go Flyers!
4: Let's go Flyers!
1: It's amazing. I mean, we're talking about a training camp practice right now, and there are so many people down here. The Flyers fans are excited, as they should be. Look, I love the message. We had a lot of guests come on throughout the show. Appreciate everybody who's tuned in for all 3 hours. We've been on the air since 10 a.m. If you missed any of it, we had it live on YouTube. So the video of the entire broadcast will live on our YouTube channel at 975 The Fanatic. We had Rick Tocchet right out of the gate, so that interview is up as well. But I know that there was a lot of pushback when Danny Briere said that this could be a step back here. He clarified those comments earlier this week. But when you listen to some of these players, when you listen to Rick Tocchet and Keith Jones, I think the expectation is there. They all got a taste of what playoff hockey is like in the city of Philadelphia, and they want more of it. And you know, I was talking to somebody earlier off air about how not only does this help breed an entire new generation of Flyers fans with the Flyers being good and being relevant, but it also helps bring in a whole new generation of hockey players. Because when I was growing up and we had the Legion of Doom and we had a Flyers team that was competing every year, all of us wanted to play ice hockey. All of us wanted to experience the sport. And I think that's what really laid the foundation for South Jersey being a pretty damn good place to play hockey. And you're starting to see a lot of NHL players come out of this area. And I'm hoping we get that resurgence again with the Flyers being relevant and the fan base and the younger generation getting to experience playoff hockey. Because it's incredible when you think about it. We went 8 years without a playoff game at Xfinity Mobile Arena. It was even longer than that since the last time that they won a playoff series at Xfinity Mobile Arena. And I think this younger fan base got to experience how awesome the game of hockey could be. And let's hope we get a lot more kids playing it because it's a phenomenal, phenomenal sport. And great people as well involved with the Flyers and the NHL. So just to recap, next Saturday, because we did have Blair Lestano on, who is the head of charities for the Flyers. If you're enjoying what everything the Flyers are doing, head on down because they got the Gritty 5K. The Gritty 5K, I think it might be sold out already, right? It's already sold out, but if you're going down next Saturday at Xfinity Mobile Arena, the Gritty 5K, she mentioned you can go to their website at Flyers Charities to see the other events they have coming up. Their 50th anniversary of the Flyers Carnival this year, 50 years of the Flyers Carnival. It's amazing. And they set a record last year for what they raised for Flyers Charities. Let's hope we can beat it again this year. But big thank you to everybody who tuned in today. Big thank you to the Flyers for their hospitality, all of the guests that we had throughout the show. But, man, the season can't get here soon enough. I think it was it was Jason Mertitas earlier who said, forget the preseason. Let's just get to the regular season because it's going to be a lot of fun. And not only Flyers. I know we have all Flyers fans here, but we've been saying this a lot on the broadcast. And you can check me every day, 2 to 6, with my man Ricky Vitalico live on 97.5 The Fanatic and NBC Sports Philadelphia Unfiltered. Not just the Flyers this year. I mean, this is going to be a fun fall into winter for Philadelphia sports. The Eagles are always big. Let's hope the Phillies can go on a postseason run. Then we got the Fly guys starting, and then a month later, a guy named LeBron James is on the Sixers now, if you haven't heard about that. So the Sixers are also going to be a hot ticket this year. And the Union. Do not forget about the Union. I appreciate it for reminding me of that. But I think I'm speaking for everybody here. If I could choose one championship that I want to see in the next few years, it's the damn Stanley Cup. Because I have not seen a Stanley Cup in my lifetime. I want a Stanley Cup. I know everybody out there wants a Stanley Cup. Let's hope the Flyers can deliver. So big thanks, Nick Earnshaw, producing today. Mike Vito on the board here. And everybody who came out down to the arena and everyone who joined us on the show. Some great stuff. Let's end it with a little hit the horn, Nicky. Good stuff, and also a big thank you to Brandon Dutz, who ran the YouTube today. Like I said, the entire broadcast will be up on YouTube, so if you missed any of it, go take a look. Definitely the Rick Tocchet interview, because I thought he gave us some really good stuff, as well as Keith Jones, and of course, Todd Glickman. Todd Glickman, one of the best guys in the franchise, has been with the team for 37 years. Always great to talk to him. But listen, everybody, be safe. Let's hope we'll be celebrating a lot of Flyers wins this year. Make sure you tune in every weekday, 2 to 6, Unfiltered with me and Ricky, because we are one of the few sports talk shows in this city that will actually talk about one of the best teams in the city, our Philadelphia Flyers. Have a great night.
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13: Andrew, we promised a big announcement. 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
1: Yep.
13: And over the years, we've become friends and very close with a lot of members here at the station. Now, the 76ers, big offseason, Jaylen Brown, the trade, LeBron James. Like, are you kidding me? What is going on here? And we're happy to announce today, and we're pleased to do it right here on Mark Sincel-Junis, that while he's not Sugar Ray Leonard, who's retired many times and come back, after the LeBron trade, I think most of us went to this person and said, yeah, you're coming back, aren't you? Ladies and gentlemen, returning from retirement, the Sixers public address announcer, Matt Korn!
2: Yeah, good intro there, Johnny. I love it.
13: Dude, like, what's the first thing I said? Well, LeBron trade, it's like the trade. I'm like, yeah, you're not retiring now.
2: I know. And the phone, Jaylen Brown, I got a few text messages. That was July 1st. And then July 24th, it just blew up.
13: All right, so insane. Jaylen Brown trade, that happens and you're like, damn, that would have been fun. But do you think about maybe unretiring?
2: A little. I was in more shock, I think, like you guys. Like, we got Jaylen Brown?
13: It was
2: like,
13: awesome.
2: Like, how'd that happen? You know? And then LeBron. So Jaylen Brown was July 1st. LeBron was July 24th. And then after that, it was.
13: So I remember, there's this one day I remember, and it actually happened in the bathroom, in the men's bathroom on the fourth floor. Where, like,
2: you and me in the bathroom.
1: That's where all the important meetings happen here in one ballot.
13: You probably don't remember. I remember I'm leaving, and you're kind of going in to take a leak. And I'm like, LeBron. And you, as you're at the stall, face against the wall, you're like, I think it could happen. And I left and I was like, wow, Matt actually thinks this can happen. This feels like it could happen. And then it happens. I'm like, Matt, you've been here your entire life. You've been working for how many years at the PA announcer?
2: This will be my 29th.
13: We've had some good times. I don't think we've ever seen anything like this.
2: No.
13: As far as the 76ers.
2: I thought the longer it went on, the better shot the Sixers had. I really did, because he's thinking about, you know, wait a minute, you know. And my funny story is, so I was with Billy King middle of July before LeBron signed. He's like, he's not coming here. And Billy knows a lot of people in the NBA still. He's like, he's going to go somewhere where he can golf. He wants to golf. You can't golf in Philly in December. And then the day that LeBron signed with the Sixers, like 10 minutes before everybody knew, I got a text from Billy King. It said, I was wrong. I'm like, about what? And he goes something like incoming, like he had a heads up. And I was like, wow,
13: it's gonna happen. And
2: yeah,
13: and it's unbelievable. And just that you go from, it went from, I remember we were doing a show and Sean Brace had said, well, why don't they trade Paul George for Jaylen Brown? Paul George in a couple draft picks. And I said, yeah, sure, Sean. And I rolled my eyes at him. They end up doing it. And then it was at that moment, and I was in on it early. I said, you know what, like, if it comes down to winning, there's no place to go that LeBron would want to go other than the Sixers. But that still needs to happen. And it took a once-in-a-lifetime athlete to actually be, you know what? I have no connection to Philadelphia. Nobody really wants to go to Philadelphia. I'm going to Philadelphia. And this is going to be something else for the next 2 years.
2: But none of this, and I don't come back, none of this, nothing happens without Mike Gansey. I mean, the president of basketball operations, what he did in a month and a half was incredible.
13: No, and Andrew, we talked about it at the time on the station. Bob Myers going on the podcast with Max and Rich Paul.
2: Yeah.
13: And they had that stupid whiteboard, and he's up there talking to them, just like having a conversation. It's genius. And if you're LeBron, you look at these guys, you're like, these are savvy executives. We could win a championship here. LeBron wants to win another championship. That's what he wants to do. And he says, this is the place we can do it. And damn it, Matt, it's going to happen.
2: I hope so. It's going to be a fun season.
1: All right, so speaking of that, I got to ask, because, you know, 29th year now as the PA announcer for the Philadelphia 76ers, going into every single season or every single night, playoff games, you've probably had, like, all right, this was the most excited I was to do the starting five. Where will October 22nd rank? I mean, it's the home opener against the Cavs. It's the first game with not only Jaylen Brown, but also LeBron James. I know you've done the final home game for Kobe. I know you've done playoff games. But, like, going into this, LeBron James is a Sixer. Like, where does this rank for you personally?
2: Introducing Cannonball, Henry Sims, and Ish Smith. Right up there.
13: Cannonball was good. So, I mean, this is, and by the way, like, you have
2: those
13: now,
2: are fun years, by the way.
13: Sure.
2: I love, like, coming down to the station down here, and you guys are all like, give me your favorite process guy. And there's always that name, like, you know, Alexei Shved, you know, yeah. Like, whoa, I forgot about him. So it's a fun game to play. Oh, sorry. Yeah, this is going to be, people always say to me, what's the best part of it, being a PA announcer? I'm like, the intros. The intros are absolutely the best. The lights go down. We run that hype video, the countdown, 5, 4, 3, 2, 1, go Matt, pyro, and then the five guys.
13: Yep.
2: It's such a thrill.
13: Yeah, I'm getting chills right now thinking about what it's going to be like for the opener. And we're talking to Matt Cord. Matt, it's announced today he's returning to the 76er. I feel like you almost died because I gave you the eulogy, and then they and then they extended the series. And it's like, well, Matt gets another series to call, and now they get swept by the Knicks.
2: Right.
13: And then did you think about it? The sweep, that was at home, right?
2: Yeah.
13: And you're like, that's my last game.
2: My last game was a 30-point loss to the Knicks with lots of Knicks fans in the building. And I'm walking out like, oh, man. But I'm back.
13: So when did you make the call and let them know? Did they make a call to you? How did it all go down?
2: It was a combination of the both. I mean, when the best player in the history of the organization, Allen Iverson, texts you and says, you ought to come back. And I got your back. It was like, okay.
13: Wow, that's awesome.
2: I'm not quite sure what Allen did, but they knew. I'm friends with, you know, I've been with the team for 29 years.
1: Well, I mean, if you feel comfortable telling the story, I saw an interaction between you and a very important person of the Philadelphia 76ers at Tyrese Maxey's Foundation.
2: Yeah, we were all at Tyrese's Foundation on August 6th at V, and there was Josh Harris and David Blitzer, and they're like, are you coming back?
1: Are you coming back?
2: Yeah, and then I would move my wife, Patty Ann, and Josh goes, oh, you probably don't want him to come back because that's why he retired. So you guys, she's like, no. Like, I love my nights alone at home. So it was funny.
13: So how do you practice doing it? Are you in the bathroom looking at the mirror? Are you doing it in the car? How do you get ready? Because you did the LeBron James. This was on the air. This was live on the air. Sean hit it.
2: At 6'9", from St. Vincent, St. Mary's, number 23, LeBron James! James! James!
13: That's great. And that's just like, I'm going to do it on the fly. Boom. Where do you practice that? What's your routine for practicing this stuff?
2: Different places, like you said, in the bathroom, in the mirror, in the shower, anywhere with good acoustics.
13: You just talk to yourself all the time doing the different ones?
2: Yeah. I got Tyrese down. I got Joel's down. I got VJ's down. And I'm working on Jalen and LeBron.
13: That sounded good for me for LeBron.
2: Yeah.
1: By the way, speaking of that, we're going to put you on the spot because we talked about this a couple of weeks ago. This is just week 4 of Marks and Sal Tunis. Do you have an idea of the order?
2: I knew you were going to say that.
1: I had to ask.
13: He's
1: going to
13: give you a non-answer.
1: I'm a journalist, man. I have to ask the
2: questions. That is not up to me. That's up to the people above me. You know, Price and Derek Hayes. And I mean, Tyrese has always gone first. And Joel has always gone last.
13: Right.
2: But maybe, now, I don't know.
13: I don't think LeBron is a guy that comes in and says, I got to be last. And people will respect that he fits in where he fits in. And Embiid probably gets announced last. That would be my guess.
2: When I introduce Joel, I'm spent after that. Because I'm like, you know, at 7'2" from Cameroon, number 21, Joel. And then I turn around to the people behind me. The process. So if that's fourth,
13: what are your interactions with LeBron been? You've been doing it a long time. LeBron's obviously been in the league forever. Have you? Because I know you used to have the Skittles. You would put Skittles out on the.
2: Yeah, he wasn't a table, Skittles guy.
13: And you would get the guys that like Skittles that would talk to you.
1: He's got 0% body fat. What do you think? Yeah. He's eating Skittles.
13: But did you have any interaction with him over the
2: Dwight
13: years?
2: Howard was a Skittles guy, no matter where he went. The only, and I've told this story before. I'll tell it again. So Kyle Korver, a friend, he was a Sixer. I've known him forever. He's now the assistant GM of the Atlanta Hawks. He's doing great. So when Kyle bounced around after he got traded, I kept in touch with him. And every time he'd come to town with that team, we'd go out to dinner. And he came in with the Cavs in 2018, I think it was. And on that team was LeBron and D-Wade and Tristan Thompson. So Kyle and I go to dinner at the Capitol Grill that night. And we have a great dinner. And then we go back to the hotel at the Ritz. We're sitting in the bar. Out of the elevator comes LeBron James and D-Wade and Tristan Thompson. And LeBron's like, hey guys, we're going to Ocean Prime to get some steak. You want to come with us? And Kyle goes, nah, man, we just had a great dinner at Capitol Grill. But yeah. And then they leave. I'm like, dude,
13: go get an appetizer.
2: And Kyle goes, oh, I always forget it's LeBron. I'm so sorry. So that's the only interaction I've ever had with him as far as talking to him and turning him down for dinner.
1: Dude, how excited are you?
2: I'm pumped. Like, I woke up today at like 4. You know, I couldn't go back to sleep. And I'm excited for the city. Like, everyone's so excited. I mean, just like every game is going to be like a playoff game.
3: Yep.
2: But media day, are you guys going to be, who's going to be at media?
3: The 28th.
1: Somebody will be.
3: Definitely middays. I don't know if we're there in the morning.
2: Because that's, I think, the first time LeBron's coming to town.
3: Well, that's going to be the first time that you're like, oh my God, he's a 76er. Because it still doesn't feel real.
2: Right.
3: I haven't seen him in a uniform.
2: Exactly.
3: He hasn't talked to the
1: media. You've seen me wearing a LeBron James uniform, which is pretty much the same thing.
3: Muscle definition, at least for him.
2: Yeah.
3: Not LeBron, but still nice. Still not bad.
2: No, you're right, John. It doesn't feel real because he hasn't been here yet. As soon as he's here and he's wearing the uniform and that, you know, first preseason game or the first open practice, whatever, it's going to be insane.
3: And by the way, I mean, not to be selfish, but it's a big deal for us, too. You know, that 97.5 The Fanatic, we've been the home of the Sixers for a long time, in good and in bad, right? Like,
2: are you kidding me?
3: Yeah. You sign up for...
2: Ooh, baby, this is Theo's house.
3: Brian Seltzer doing post games the year they won 9 games.
2: Are you
3: games,
2: kidding me?
3: And being very thorough in
2: Get
3: the highlights.
2: Yes.
3: I respected him so much, and I'm like, all right, enough.
2: John, do you remember when you were doing, I guess it was afternoon drive, and I would call you from the Sixer games before the game and give you like an update. Yeah.
3: Yes.
2: I'm like, hey, the Utah Jazz are here. It looks like Matt Harpreen's injured. Back to you, John.
3: That's awesome.
2: Yeah
3: it's so,
2: and I'd have to come up with, I'd have to like, oh, I got to call
1: Matt
2: John.
1: Harpreen, 18-10. He was an 18-10 guy for like a year.
2: Yeah.
3: But the station now, we're the home of the Sixers. So we're the home of LeBron James. And it's really cool to now get new listeners, be able to create some compelling content around everything, the broadcast. Like, I hope that you're on the station. I know you work, in the Beasley family, but, you know, we love you on the station, too.
2: I'll call in like we did way back when. Give you an update. Matt Harpreen is now the color announcer for the Utah Jazz.
1: No, I think all you have to say
2: back
1: is LeBron James is still a Sixer.
2: Yeah.
1: And that might be all we need from you.
2: Yeah.
3: All right. Ladies and gentlemen.
2: Wait, can I thank the Sixers content media team? There's a video out there. They have me walking in through the vomitory, slow motion. I'm doing the starting five. And then I turn around and say, welcome to your 26-27 Philadelphia 76ers season.
3: By the way.
2: So Trevor right there, Ryan and Shane put that video together. By the way, that's Brian, my photographer, Allen Iverson's photographer.
3: Oh, so that's how IA texted you.
2: Yeah.
3: All right, so you're the guy.
2: Yeah.
3: All right. No, but let me say this. You didn't give me a heads up you were bringing video in. I would have got my hair cut yesterday.
2: Oh, sorry.
3: You're sublime. I'm kidding. I know, but I would have got my
2: hair cut.
3: You
2: have great hair. You look fine. You got good-looking guys. Come on.
3: All right, whatever. All I'm saying is you could have shared some more details of what you were doing. There's a big deal. You got camera crews all over.
2: Camera crew.
3: All right, lady.
1: By the way, you're sharp today.
2: Thanks.
1: Between
3: As always.
1: The jacket, the hat, dude. We got the Philly t-shirt. You look ready to
3: go, give me something out the door. Give me something. What do you got?
4: That's 6'9 from St. Vincent, St. Mary. Number 23, LeBron James.
2: Sound like a Jumaine Jones there, huh?
3: Everybody, Matt Jones. Out of retirement.
2: Thank you, guys.
3: Sugar
2: Love
3: Ray
2: your
3: Court.
2: Show.
3: There he is. Brandon Graham. Who else we got?
2: Mike Francesa.
3: Mike Francesa. There he is, Matt Cord.
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1: We are about to be joined by our man from ESPN. He's brought to us by Jefferson Health, the official health system partner of the Philadelphia Eagles. Our man Adam Schefter joins us every single Wednesday at this time. Schefty, good morning.
31: Good morning, gentlemen. What's going on?
1: Well, I mean, plenty on and off the field for the Philadelphia Eagles, because now that we have actual content to talk about, there's a lot to it. So let's start with the on-the-field stuff. Landon Dickerson goes on IR. Goes into the game banged up, and man, did it look it on Sunday. What did you hear about Landon Dickerson going up to kickoff during the game and since the news comes out that he's going to be missing some time?
31: Well, first of all, Andrew, if we go back weeks here, what have I been saying all off season? Like, the health and production of the offensive line was the biggest issue on this team.
1: Mm-hmm.
31: So there is injury one, which he has been playing through, trying to play through. My understanding was his knee had been bothering him. And obviously, he did not feel right, look right on Sunday. And it was more of a liability to have him out there. And so, I don't think that they were surprised that he played like that, considering what he was dealing with And so I think they're hoping that this, with the condition that he was in, help upgrade their offensive line now and in the long term, because hopefully you get him back feeling better, playing the way he's capable of, which he wasn't playing at that level. So that's the hope. Now, again, you're still now going to back up number two here in this particular case. And again, we come back to the questions surrounding that offensive line and whether they can hold up and whether they can be healthy and whether they can produce. That was always going to be, to me, the most important issue surrounding this team. It continues to be the most important issue surrounding this team.
1: All right, so Shefty, you said that you heard that he was already dealing with something. Obviously, a lot of starters don't play in preseason games anymore. Was this pretty much the let's see how he looks game? And if it doesn't look well, we are going to put him on injured reserve? Like, was that a thought going into week one?
31: Yeah, I don't know if it's let's see how he looks so much as I'm going to go try to play and let's see how it goes. And it didn't go well. And so obviously steps have to be taken. I think that, I mean, there's a similarity to what you're saying, what I'm saying, similar type of concept and idea. Bottom line is you try to play with it and you can't.
1: Adam Schefter of ESPN joining us here on Marks and Sal Chunas. Shefty, the off the field, it happened after we spoke to you last week. So I was kind of like, all right, we got to bring this up when you join us next week. What have you heard about this investigation of Dom DeSandro, going back to the comments made by Emmanuel Acho on his podcast about somebody helped cover something up, and now all of a sudden it's being reported by Derek Gunn here locally that he's being investigated. What have you heard about this so far?
31: I really have not heard much. I have not asked about it. It's kind of for the time being, it's a local story, and if there's something there, obviously it would elevate into something higher importance. But I have not asked around about that at this time.
1: All right, so if it does elevate, what are we talking about here? Because we all know, Shefty, there's probably stuff that gets covered up all the time in the National Football League by people of that job title. I mean, is this criminal? Like, I don't know. Like, what even comes of this?
31: I couldn't even begin to address it because I just don't know what it is, where it goes, what happened. I just don't know. So I wouldn't speculate on where it could go when we don't even know what we're talking about. I mean, it's a hard thing to speculate on.
1: Sure, absolutely. So, Shefty, there's some other National Football League stuff to get into. But one thing that I want to focus on is not just the National Football League, but all sports. The five major American professional sports leagues that come together urging state gambling regulators to sort of combat the harassment that athletes get. I saw your story about it. Can you just explain, in case people don't know what's going down, the leagues are saying, hey, these players are getting harassed because of betting. Hey, my parlay didn't hit because of you. I want you to die, which is just horrible what people do on social media, sliding into DMs. What is the plan that the leagues are trying to take here to try to combat this?
31: Yeah. Well, those leagues and their unions, they came together yesterday and they sent a letter to gambling regulators in 35 states in the District of Columbia. And basically what they were asking for was a lifetime ban from legal sports books for individuals who harass or threaten athletes, coaches, officials, personnel, families, whatever it may be. They want states to establish, some kind of mechanism that would allow the evidence of those threats to be transmitted to regulators, law enforcement, anybody to violate the policy. And if that would happen, they'd be placed on an exclusion list, almost like a fan who's banned for his behavior in a stadium, like does something, throws something, says something, escorted out of the stadium. That's it. Not allowed to come back. Like it's the gambling element of that. And, a lot of people spoke out about the hypocrisy of it because the leagues have created these gambling partnerships with these companies, and now they're profiting off it, but then fans get upset about it. And it honestly, to me, it's just a function of the day and age we're living in. That's the world we're in right now, for better or worse. And you would hope that there would be a modicum of behavior from fans, but sometimes fans get upset when they lose. Now, that doesn't excuse them from taking it out on the athletes, coaches, players, families, whatever it may be, that to me is crossing a line that should never be crossed. But that's where we are today.
3: Adam, first game with Jalen Hurts and Sean Mannion as the offensive coordinator, the reaction from you and up at ESPN, because everybody has an opinion on Jalen. I thought he had a great game. What was the reaction for you and everybody at ESPN?
31: I thought he played well. I thought the running game didn't get going as much as they would have liked. I think they need to establish that more. That comes back to the offensive line again. But they won the game. I mean, that look, it's opening week. The Rams didn't win. The Broncos didn't win. The Texans didn't win. There are enough other teams that are asking questions about themselves and where they're at going into week two. And Philadelphia can ask those questions privately without being criticized and feeling the strain and pressure of going into week two 0-1 against a divisional opponent at home. So you just want to check that box from week one, find a way to get the W, and move on. And that's what they did.
1: All right, Shefty, appreciate the time, man. We'll talk to you next.
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2: The pride of Phoenixville area high school, Kevin
3: Gandhi. Is he the pride of it?
2: So he's ranked over Teron Davenport, and then he's a top 10 all-time Temple personality as well, as we learned last week or 2 weeks ago. What's up, Kev?
4: Hey, it's great. It's great to see you guys at Teron. I would actually go to school with them. So, like, it's just it warms my heart that Teron's getting some love from Phoenixville.
2: Yeah, for sure. What were we just talking about? Are you a good golfer, Kev?
4: Man, I got three kids that are 14, 12, and 10. I got no time to spend 4 hours on a golf course. So what I've done is I've gotten my middle son's pretty good.
2: Okay. Oh.
4: And he golfs more than anybody in the family. And he's got an easy, natural swing. So I found a way to just tell my wife, hey, I'm just going to go play 9 holes with him. And then I'll go with him. And that'll allow me to spend some time with him. Now, I take my 2 boys together. My sweet daughter came, you know, and it was a disaster. We took the whole family, and it was a disaster just because then the 2 boys always got a fight. And who's better? Who's doing that? And 14-year-old can't stand that the 12-year-old's better at something than he is. So we try and figure it all out.
5: So this is what you do. You do 1 day with one kid, 1 day the next kid, 1 day the kid after that. And now you just golfed 3 times in 1 week, Kev.
4: That it sounds so amazing. Holy cow. But the fires that would be created in my household. what do you mean? How come my kid goes? So it's not worth it.
2: No, and you know what? And I'm glad your son's doing it. It doesn't seem like Kev's all that interested. Honestly, like, I'm with you. I have 3 kids. I don't have time to go golfing. Right? Like, you kidding me? A Saturday and Sunday, we have events all the time. I'm working. But I also wouldn't enjoy it. I don't know. Like, I'm gonna let Andrew and his friends go golfing.
5: Yeah,
2: I don't want.
5: I'll carry all the fun for you, Johnny. Yeah.
4: You know what it is. Every spring, I'm like, this is the year. This is the year I'm gonna actually play more, and I'm gonna do this and do that. And next thing you know, it's July, and I haven't gone out once. Or like, it's like the end of August, and I'm like, oh, football season's almost here. Hey, let's go like 3 straight days. That's kind of where
5: it's basically like being a Phillies fan. This is the year, and we say it every single year, and it never is.
2: All right. Well, let's start with that.
5: I'm a pro, Kev.
2: Hey, they're winning the games they need to win. Everybody, like Andrew and I, earlier in the week, a lot of fans didn't think they were even going to make the playoffs. Andrew and I were very confident, even at the low point this week, they were making the playoffs. Lizardo goes down. Obviously, that's an issue. We'll see what he looks like if he pitches in the playoffs. But now, last night, you get Boland goes down, and like. Listen, he hasn't been great, but it's a body count issue at this point. Because if you don't have him, now you're relying on McFarland to be your really only high leverage reliever, and then you're looking at Kirkring that needs to come in big spots, which you don't like. So
4: it's the domino effect of losing Lizardo and throwing bullpen games in September, and you know. Listen, let's just play a scenario out that they got the Cubs in the first round. Cubs bullpen is a mess as well. The thing that drives me nuts, I think there's a lot of teams that going into the playoffs would love our situation where you lose a guy like Lizardo and it's unknown if he's coming back. But, oh, my goodness, you still have Sanchez. He hasn't been really right the last month, but you still have Sanchez and Wheeler, and Nola did what he just did. I think that's actually okay. The issue, and it remains to be the issue, and it's been the converse, they can't hit. 2 nights ago, you get 13 walks, and you only score 3 runs.
2: Yep.
4: It's the same stuff. The whole stuff, like, with Marsh is so ridiculous. I've never seen a player collapse in the second half after having a career first half and make the All-Star team. Maybe you can go to Bohm 2 or 3 years ago, right, where he couldn't hit after the All-Star break. It's unbelievable that they have not figured it out. This reminds me of the vibe that we kind of have had the last 2 to 3 years with the Sixers, right? Where you feel like it's a make or break. In the spring,
2: yep.
4: Outsiders are like, they can make a run, or we wouldn't be surprised if they got knocked out in the first round. And I think that's the same scenario with this team. They can make a run, and I would not be surprised if they lose in 4 in the first round of the Cups.
5: Kev, as we were all expecting to say at some point this year, thank God for Aaron Nola. Because the way he's been pitching this
2: absolutely.
5: Season. But we have a question today with our audience, and I'm really interested to hear your answer. The numbers speak for itself. Do you start

0: Garrett Stubbs in a playoff game if Aaron Nola is ready to start on the mound?
1: You've got to consider it, right? And if that means you get two at-bats out of Stubbs and then you find the whole point of having a starter is to give you 6-7 innings. And if he keeps you in the game, you just say, listen. And it's not like JT is crushing the ball.
0: Right.
1: You just find your way to get the starter to give you as many innings as possible, especially with the disaster that we have in this middle relief. You want somebody that can keep in close, give you 6-7 innings. Yes. I think it's a no-brainer. If this guy, he clearly pitches completely different and feels comfortable with that. Stubbs calling, to me, it's not like you're taking Kyle Schwarber and taking the bat out of his hands.
0: Right. Yeah, I mean, Steve Carlton had Tim McCarver. Tim McCarver didn't catch unless Steve Carlton was on the mound. He was right. His personal catcher. Stubby is Aaron Nola's. Now, Aaron Nola isn't Steve Carlton, but still, in a playoff series, and you know what's weird? I don't know if a lot of people like Stubbs, but they realize how much different Nola looks like with Stubbs catching. So I agree with you, Kevin.
1: Yeah. Listen, what this team needs is they need innings and they need quality pitches. I'm so over the offense. Yeah. I can't get over that 2 to 3 week window in August where they figured it out and they look like a completely different team, and how a month later we are back to what we've been seeing for the last 3 to 4 years of impatient at-bats, can't move runners, and it's just extremely frustrating. Mm.
0: Kevin Gandhi, where are you with the Eagles? And let me tell you, I'll speak for Andrew as well. Like, an Eagle win last week, Jalen made the big play of the game on the 3rd and 18. He looked good throwing the ball, a couple of big play. The defense is fine, a little bit closer than you'd like. But for the most part, I was happy with the win last week. Now this
1: same here.
0: This week against Tennessee. Tennessee lost to the friggin' Jets at home last week. We're calling for a couple of style points. I don't need a game of it in the fourth quarter. They should go in there. If they're a team we think they can be, or they should be, they should go in even with the week-to-week thing in the NFL, all right? I get it. But they should go into Tennessee, and there shouldn't be a game in the fourth quarter. I should be able to be flipping around the red zone to see what's going on in the fourth quarter.
1: We should be comfortable, John, right? In the fourth quarter, we should be comfortable. And to me, more than anything else, listen, Robert Saleh is the head coach of the Titans. He was the 49ers defensive coordinator when we lost our last playoff game earlier this year. He doesn't have the same personnel, right? To me, more than anything else, is where's this offensive line? How does Kendall look? Can they contain a guy like Simmons, who's fantastic on the front line? The key to this offense is really Jalen Hurts understanding, and it seemed like he was willing to do it, and it was completely a game changer. The line is not right. Hasn't been right this year, at least in one game. He decided, I got to run. He waited patiently, and then got to the point where he's like, I've got to run to help this offense. And I love that idea. If he could run, completely changes the way this team can look, considering this offensive line has some holes. I'm more concerned about where this line's going to be in 3, 4, 5 weeks, because I don't think Jurgen's going to be. He's not going to be healthy. He's never going to be right. And yeah. Lane is a true warrior, but my goodness, how much does he have left in the tank to play all 18 games or 17 games, right? So a lot of that stuff plays a role in this conversation. To me, if Jalen is okay to run, which he should be, he looks leaner, this team and this offense can extend plays, and this offense can continue to grow while they figure out their other options, because every team and defense is going to look at Devontae and double cover him, and who else can step up. We saw Goddard do that. We saw Wicks do that early in the game. And I'm just hoping that we can see some growth with Mekhi Lemon.
2: Kevin, was it a one-off bad game, or are you worried about Cooper DeJean?
1: I'm worried about Cooper DeJean.
0: Wow.
1: Yeah, I am. Because if you physically look at him, he looks bigger. Like, yeah. He looks like he's been gearing up for tight ends, right? And that position that he's playing, the slot, like, I've got to match up physically against tight ends. But what you've done is lost some speed when you face a slot wide receiver who's quicker than you. And what's going to happen is, guess what? It's on tape now. And a smart OC is going to say, how do we go after this multiple times? Clearly, the Commanders decided to do that. And that young man, was it Antonio Williams? He had a phenomenal game, the rookie. So to me, more than anything else, is do OC start to see this? How does Cooper change his approach? But he looked a half a step slower, and he looked bigger physically. He looked like a safety.
0: And Tim McManus told us he didn't look good in camp. So he's not coming off a good camp. And you worry about, like you said, he's a little bit bigger. Is that from, he had a good offseason. He's seen out a lot. So like,
1: his arms are huge, guys. Yeah. Like, it looks like he's been in the gym. But by doing that, you're going to lose a step here. And again, that's why I think, are you going to be matched up against big tight ends? And that's why you got to do it. But guess what? Reed Blankenship didn't look good in his debut with the Texans last week as well. Like, all this, like, are you just bulking up and thinking about playing the safety role down the road? I don't know. I was shocked. I was shocked that he lost a step there.
0: Appreciate you, Kevin. You're on college football duty tomorrow. What's the game of the week that everybody should be looking at?
1: I mean, Ole Miss, LSU in Oxford, right? And Lane being Lane and going back, and there's going to be a lot of vitriol, and I can't wait. You know, a sneaky good game? Sneaky good game is a 3:30 game featuring Louisville SMU on ESPN2 because that's a battle for the second-best team in the ACC behind Miami. So, but
2: SMU's one of my favorite offenses to watch. It's crazy. Like, it's not
1: SMU?
2: Yeah. Yes. Yeah, it's fun.
1: Lashley knows what he's doing, and Jennings has been there long enough. You know, he's a dynamic quarterback. But the LSU, the circus of Lane coming back to Oxford, that's going to be the big storyline, and we'll see how that plays out, especially in the second half when the emotions wear off, and that crowd is insane.
0: Teron Davenport is considered in a top five Phoenixville area high school. You know, you're over Piazza. You're too popular. I'm putting Kevin DeGondi number one as graduates from Phoenixville High School. You make the list.
1: Yeah, we got Andre Thornton, Neil Okowitz. Like, we've got some guys. But Piazza, obviously, and I know where you're coming from because Piazza doesn't claim us. He's Mr. Norris down, but I love Mike.
0: Yeah. Yeah, I appreciate it, buddy.
2: Thanks, Kevin.
1: Thank you, guys.
0: Great to talk to you, Kevin.
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0: Sunday, and joining us right now, this guy's become a star. While I've toiled in local sports radio, this guy has went to ESPN after covering the Birds for many years and become a big star down in Nashville, the Tennessee Titans reporter for ESPN and ESPN.com. He is the pride of Cheney University, and his name is Teron Davenport. Teron, how are you, buddy?
14: Down in Mark. What's going on, man? Good to be on with you guys.
0: Where'd you go to high school again? Refresh my memory.
14: So I went to actually Phoenixville High School. Yeah.
0: Phoenixville, you went to Phoenixville Area High School, met Mike Piazza?
14: Yeah.
0: Get out.
14: Yeah, I went to Phoenixville. I was going to go to Ben Franklin, but, you know, some things didn't work out, and I had to reroute and go to Phoenixville. So, yeah.
2: It's where Kevin the Gandhi
0: went. So it's the first show ever that we're going to have two guests from Phoenixville High School on the – Kevin the Gandhi's coming up at 9 o'clock.
2: Yeah, how about
0: first
2: that?
0: First time ever. I'm going to bring it up to Kevin.
2: Okay, That's awesome.
14: Yeah, man. Yeah. You know, funny story, when I went up to interview at ESPN in Bristol, you know, we texted to make sure that we were going to meet up. But I remember I was walking on lunch on the campus on lunch break. And I remember I hear someone calling my name, Teron. And I turn around and it's Kevin the Gandhi. And I happened to be at lunch with the people I was interviewing with. So Kevin, being who Kev is, they saw him calling me. I just looked at them like, uh-huh.
0: Yep.
14: It's different over here. You know what I'm saying?
0: I'm sure that didn't hurt that Kevin the Gandhi was shouting you out.
2: No, I don't think so.
14: Exactly. Exactly.
0: That's awesome. Teron, proud of you, man. You've done such a great job down there.
14: Appreciate it.
0: Love your work. So, Cam Ward, I would think in at least we thought we were talking about it earlier, you would think Philadelphia, he would get the treatment from the reporters where they're really pressing him at the podium. We heard from Paul Kaharsky. Going back and forth, how is the whole Cam Ward thing working out for last season, his rookie year, and then so far this year?
14: Yeah, you know, going into this year, there was a lot of hope for Cam Ward from the fans and from the staff that he was going to be really good. Because you look down the stretch, he had, in the last six games, he had 10 of his 15 touchdowns, one of his 7 interceptions. So the arrow was pointing up. And then also, obviously, with Brian Daboll coming in, you know his work with Josh Allen. You saw what he did with Jackson Dart at the beginning of last year. And there was just a lot of hope, and it just kind of fizzled, right? And you're looking at the preseason games, they scored one touchdown on 6 drives. In fact, he and I had an exchange about that because I had asked him what makes him confident that he's going to have a good season after not getting the results he wanted in the preseason. He was like, well, what do you mean the results that you didn't want? I said, well, you guys only scored one touchdown in 6 drives. That's not the results we want, I would imagine, right? And he was like, yeah, and I think, you know, when you look at Cam, there's a lot of venom down here, you know, from the fans about him. And so I don't know. I'm not going to say it's getting to him, but I know he hears it. And he's just become a little more defensive. But, you know, the best way to calm all that noise is to go ahead and ball out on the field.
2: Yeah, I mean, how do you handle it if you're Cam Ward? Because similarly here in Philly, it's, well, Jalen, you only threw for 120 yards. And he goes, well, the end goal is always winning, which the Eagles do. Cam Ward's doing the whole, as long as we win, but they're not. So, like, how do you continue to handle this pressure if you're not also winning football games?
14: That's a great question. And I had a side conversation with Cam, and I told him, I said, you need to get in touch with Jalen Hurts. You need to talk to him because he could definitely give you advice from a been there and done that. And this guy's been a Super Bowl MVP, and he still gets scrutinized. So that's a guy to talk to. I think really for Cam, the main thing that he has to do is just that. Keep the main thing, focus on winning, focus on trying to get better every day. And that's more or less his focus. Don't really concern yourself with the outside noise. And just, like I said, dial in on finding ways to get the footwork better, finding ways to make yourself more accurate, finding ways to not leave the pocket early, and be the player that you were at Miami. Be the player that you were those last six games last year, too.
0: So what was the – going into the season, what were people predicting or thinking was a successful Tennessee Titans season or a realistic Tennessee Titan series? Robert Saleh coming in, Brian Daboll, new offensive coordinator, but you come out against the Jets and you lose, which I don't even know if I had an opinion or a thought on the game, but still, you know, the Jets were going to be considered one of the worst teams in football. They came into your house and won 23-10. What was the expectations?
14: Yeah, the expectation, obviously the goal is always to win it all, but I mean, realistically, as you said, I think the expectation, at least for me, was 6-7 wins, because if they could get to that, now you will have met the amount of wins that you had the last 2 years, doubled the amount of wins that you had last season. So 6 wins. But to your point, the way they came out against the Jets in Robert Saleh's debut, the season opener against Robert Saleh's former team with 5 former Jets on the team, you come out and you're flat like that. I don't know that I could pick them to win any game. Maybe Cleveland, but we'll see. It doesn't look good for them, and it looks like it's going to be another one of those seasons where, like, I'm kind of, you see that little wheel buffering above my head because I'm trying to find ways to draw up stories that people are going to want to read. You know, nobody wants to read about it, a team that's losing.
2: Well, X's and O's aside, one of the big talking points already here is how hot it's going to be down there. So what's it feel like down there, Teron?
14: Man, listen, let me tell you something. It's what we call the second summer, right? And I will say this. Yesterday, I got in my car and started it up, and it said 110. Oh, now, realistically, it was 98. It feels like it was 104. We're looking at probably 99 to 100 on Sunday with the feels like 107, you know. So, like I told Carnell Tate yesterday when I was talking to him, because he was like, man, I'm trying to get used to this heat out here. I said, well, you got to drink pickle juice. If you remember when Deuce Staley and the crew, remember they went down
0: 2000, yeah.
14: They drank pickle juice. That's what the Eagles are going to have to do again this go-round.
0: Do you look at this game? Is it good? Andrew and I have been saying it all week, but then the line hasn't moved. Anytime Teron, it almost looks too easy. I worry. It looks too easy. The Eagles are going to go to Tennessee and decisively win the game. How do you evaluate the game on Sunday?
14: I agree. I mean, you look no one's talking about Tariq Woolen and Quinion Mitchell being probably the best DB tandem in the league, right? And you got Zach Bourne, you know, playing out of his world. Then you look at, you know, the interior guys. I know Jordan Davis has the wrist, but or Jalen Carter, rather, has the wrist. And those interior guys are a problem. That defense overall, Cooper DeJean, you know, if he's healthy. But then offensively, you got the Slim Reaper, man, and I love that matchup that he brings, Devontae Smith against the Titans corners, especially Cordell Flott. If they could isolate him backside and get that one-on-one, that's going to be a problem. Dallas Goedert is playing well, so you can't forget about Saquon and Jalen Hurts. Yeah, it's going to be a win for the Eagles. We'll just see how much it's going to be by.
2: You're just saying it right away. It's going to be a win for the Eagles. Teron, what is the Titans defense like? We all know Jeffrey Simmons, stud. We're obviously talking about the Eagles' offense. Can they take it to another level? They have a new left guard out there this Sunday. It's going to be Drew Kendall, even though Nick Sirianni won't say it. So is this a run first, stop defense? What do you think they're going to try to do against Jalen Hurts and the Eagles' offense?
14: Really, the main thing from the guys that I've been talking to has been just have a contained pass rush, right? A disciplined one, and not allowing Jalen Hurts to find that lane to step up in and take off. They want to make him be more of a quarterback. And that's, I posted that and it went crazy that Jeffrey Simmons said it, but it's not a slight on Jalen Hurts. He's just saying, we got to make him stay in the pocket and beat us that way. That's what he was saying. So, you know, that's really the thing. And Saquon Barkley, obviously what he brings to the table, you know, getting him to the alley, allowing him to hit those home runs. What they really are focused on is populating to the football and making sure that they bring him down and not allow him to, you know, get going. Slow his feet down, don't allow him to, you know, take off and run. Mm.
0: All right, there you have it. Teron Davenport, the big star at ESPN, Andrew.
2: And we got one more thing. I texted you this yesterday, Teron. You're going to need to give some recommendations because there's a lot of people that are probably going to fly down right now. So you got to give at least one, like, bar, one chicken sandwich joint. Like, what's the spot, barbecue joint? Where's everybody going?
14: Yeah, well, there's a couple places you could go. If you want a sports bar vibe, Neighbors is in Germantown, as well as the Gulch. That's a really nice spot. You can't go wrong at Assembly Hall. I'm assuming most people want to stay in there Broadway, so I'm giving you spots here and there.
2: Yeah.
14: You can't go wrong at Assembly Hall. Fifth and Broadway, there's a whole selection of places to go to. They got Hattie B's Hot Chicken there, too. But I tell you, if you want to go upstairs, my favorite restaurant in the city, it's the one I go to anytime I want to celebrate, is Bourbon Steakhouse. It's on top of the JW.
0: Oh, yeah.
14: Go there and
2: write that down.
14: Yeah, get the ribeye and all the extra things, the duck fat fries. You're going to love it.
0: Yeah, you know, Eagles fans like to travel upscale on these trips. Andrew might be sitting by himself.
2: I will sit by myself, and I'll be thrilled.
14: The last time the Eagles came here, 2018, on 2nd and Broadway, three of the bars ran out of Bud Light.
0: I bet.
2: That's awesome. That was after the Super Bowl, too, so the Bud Light dilly-dilly thing was going on.
0: Oh, yeah, so they were drinking Bud Light. I was just going to ask you, when did you leave the Eagles beat? I know you've been down there for a while, but when was the last year you covered the Eagles?
14: Yeah, hey, listen, man, 2017, you know, I got to experience the Super Bowl, and that said, we're going to give you more exposure, and, you know, ESPN called, and, you know, the four letters called, you got to answer.
0: You got a contract, the Eagles, the Super Bowl, look what the Super Bowl does for so many people. You got a contract at ESPN off that Super Bowl.
2: By the way, he's still repping Philly. I'm watching him on YouTube right now. He's got the Chocolate Thunder Sixers shirt on right now. It's awesome.
14: Charlotte, yes, sir. It's with intention. That's right, man.
2: That's awesome. I love him, man. It's great.
0: Teron, love you, man. Thank you. Appreciate it. We'll talk soon.
14: Yeah, much love, man. Much love. Shout out to all my folks out there, man. Still, I love the 215, man. Appreciate it.
0: All right, Teron. Thank you. Teron Davenport, ESPN.
2: Man.
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27: Right now, from NBC Sports Philadelphia, former offensive lineman in the National Football League, the perfect person to discuss the big week one storyline with is Barrett Brooks. You see him all over your television screen. Barrett, how are you today?
28: Good, fellas. I'm good. Hey, first of all, I want to say congratulations, fellas.
27: Thank you.
28: I'm loving it. You guys are great.
27: Appreciate that, Barrett. Thank you so much. We appreciate you taking some time out of the busy schedule to join us.
0: Barrett and I used to butt heads on the morning show. Why is it now just up my dang mind?
28: Breakfast on Broad,
0: including he might have been right. I was Ben Simmons. I think you were Brandon Ingram. Am I wrong on that?
28: I wanted Brandon Ingram in the worst way.
0: So here we are in 2026. Are you in on that draft? Who won that debate right here, right now? Did he win because Ben Simmons is no longer in the league? Well, he's back, but Brandon Ingram.
27: Oh, yeah, but he's back. The Kings gave him $3.5 million. He went to Sacramento. Does that even count him being in the league?
0: Hey, Barrett, I think you won that argument. I'll give it to you. Tip of the cap.
28: Well, hey, I just fished with him. He's a professional fisherman now also. So we fished in the Middle Atlantic against each other.
0: Yeah.
28: Neither one of us won, so, you know, hey. It's all right.
27: In that, you're the winner in my book.
0: That's it. My man, right there.
27: All right, let's dive into week one a little bit. And I want to, before we get to the reconfiguring of the offensive line, whether it's more schematics or health, just knowing what you know about Landon Dickerson and knowing the health concerns that existed before he was drafted, obviously the conversation we've had over the last year plus about where his health is at, do you believe placing him on injured reserve that this is something that is going to get better, that we will see Landon Dickerson get back to the Landon Dickerson you expect to see out there on the field?
28: I'm going to tell you what, I'm glad that he's hurt. I've never been so glad to see a guy hurt in my life. And not saying I want anybody to be hurt, but what I saw in that game just wasn't Landon Dickerson. It wasn't an NFL player. He just could not move. He can bend. When you play offensive line, you need power angles in your elbows, power angles, especially in your knees and your ankles. He had none. He would snap the ball, and all of a sudden, he'd stand straight up. And he couldn't have, you know, he couldn't move, period. He couldn't go laterally. So he was just like a turnstile in there. And I know Landon Dickerson is not that. That's my boy. And I, you know, I got to tell the truth. And I hated having to talk about him looking as bad as he looked. And I'm glad they put him on IR. I'm glad it was an injury, that that wasn't the product that I was going to see for the rest of the year. Even though, you know, he's got the cachet to say, look, I want to play. He just didn't, he shouldn't have been on that field at that time, you know. So I'm glad that, you know, it was that scenario, as opposed that was the last, you know, thing I saw from a player like Landon Dickerson. I didn't want it to be that way. But he's been the walk of wounded his entire career, you know, even in college, you know. So he's held together by duct tape and bubble gum and, you know what I'm saying, you know, whatever they need for him to go out and play, and he goes out and plays. But that just wasn't an offensive lineman out there. That was a turnstile out there that I saw this Sunday.
27: So I'm curious then to the bigger struggle with the entire offensive line. We know new offensive line coach, schematically trying to do different things offensively. We also know they were banged up a season ago as a unit. Did you see the struggles week one more emblematic of schematic change, or still where these guys are out health-wise?
28: Well, you know, I'm going to say this. If Drew Kendall was in there, his backups, Drew Kendall was in there, they'd probably score like 30-some points. And that's being realistic, probably about 30 points. Now, looking at schematically, I know I saw some stuff as far as run-throughs in the zone game. And that's how you beat zone game when you zone plays. You got to run through and get penetration. Well, they made an adjustment, and that's what they started doing. But since this scheme is new to them on how you run it, because I ran the same scheme before, and it's actually made for smaller, quicker offensive linemen as opposed to the big guys we have. But, you know, you could tell the coach adjusted it a little bit, you know, because Coach Cooper, you know, said, hey, these aren't necessarily the guys we had. They were smaller guys, you know, Neely and all those guys were smaller type of players. Well, now that they see what teams are going to do to try to stop it, they'll adjust it, and you'll see a lot better production out of the run game because of it. I'll say this. You saw them start running those linebackers through on the zone plays. They would get penetration and make, you know, our running backs stop their feet. That's how you stop it. They'll make the little adjustments, and then, bam, they're going to go into this game. And I'm sure, you know, the Titans are going to do the same thing because it's a copycat league. They're going to run through. We're going to have a guy there to pick them up. They won't have, a far landmark. So they'll get their head to a certain point. They're going to shorten them landmarks up on where they need to go on the run play. And once they start picking those linebackers up when they try to go through, and all of a sudden you have a body on a body, that means that linebacker came through. There's nobody at the second level. So our running backs will be getting to the third level before they get touched. So the same thing can make you laugh, make you cry. It worked this game. They'll make the adjustment. The next game, they might be having 5, 10, 15-yard runs as opposed to no runs. So, you know, it's the same thing, you know, going into the season as far as, you know, Jalen learning the offense. All those things, you know, are hand in hand. Once they get it, they got it down, they're going to be tough to beat.
0: A true football guy, the perfect guest for us right here, Barrett Brooks, ABC Sports Philadelphia. A man who knows what it's like to have his hand in dirt, boys. Barrett, the tweet that went out from McClain and Ray read the report, forgive me, I did not. I actually read the tweet, and that's what caught me up here. What does this mean to you? He said, Drew Kendall is next up, although he could move to center in reconfiguration, sources said. So what does that mean to you, A, and then B, if we're talking about shifting people all over the offensive line, I know there's only five positions. How difficult is that to do here in week two of the NFL regular season?
28: Oh, it'll definitely be difficult because offensive line is one of the few positions where you have to know what the guy next to you is doing. You got to make the right calls. And those guys that are starting the first week one, they don't even have to make calls because they played together for so long that it's almost subliminal. You know, they see something that they've seen in countless years and it's all right, you know, we got to do to adjust it. Well, they won't have that same mixture of camaraderie with, you know, guys that are coming in. You know, if you take your starting center on your starting left guard out, you're going to weaken yourself, you know. But who do they put in? That's, you know, I'm saying Drew Kendall and Willie Lampkins are the guys that played the best during the, during camp. They play physical. I think that they can come in and play, but I mean, I don't know if they want to mess with the center position right now. I know that he didn't play well either, you know, so Juergens didn't play as well as he should. I thought he should have, but I mean, like I said, it might be just him just getting used to going full speed again. He hasn't been full speed in, you know, since, you know, the end of the year last year. So it's a lot different. Practice is a lot different than what you see on game day. Way different. So, I mean, I'm hoping we'll have a better game out of him. So they don't have to make that move right now. But Drew Kendall and Willie Lampkin are the guys that I would put in. And I would kind of flip through. I would have Lampkin at center and put Kendall at guard. That's what I would do. But, yeah, I'm not Coop. I'm not Coach Cooper.
27: You mentioned that you played in this game. What is the most difficult thing for them to make the adjustment from the way things went with Jeff Stoutland to where they're at right now this way schematically?
28: How you conceptually block things. We were more of a man blocking scheme, meaning we wanted to double team and then, you know, pull a guy around. We wanted to run duo, get double teams up front, you know, go down and just maul people. It's a different way of thinking because we're blocking space as opposed to blocking players in this new system. And that's the biggest difference. You got to go and you got to step, get to your landmark in space, and there may be nobody there. Then you got to go to the next space. Well, if somebody enters your space, you got to latch on and start drive blocking. That's a different conceptually these offensive line, they've done their career, you know, with coach. Also, the tackles being alone all through the time, you know, great tackles that you didn't have to bring anybody to help them. Well, now the tackles are getting help. You know, the guards will go out there. They check real first where their blitz responsibility is. And then they go out, they can whack and help the tackles on the outside. That's conceptually different than they're used to also. So, and also play action. That's different. You know, they never really ran play action because they were always in shotgun instead of being under center. When you're under center, you can run play action, but you got to run the ball successfully. That's why we didn't see that much this last game. Once we start running the rock like we're supposed to and that zone scheme gets to working, now you get into a position where you can run play action. Now the defense has to react to you coming up and you know, looking like run, those linebackers come up, and all of a sudden there's a big gap between the safety and the linebackers because they have to respect the run because you got Saquon back there. Now the middle field is open. Now they got to think about what are we going to do now? How do we combat this? So, you know, it's a chess match, but I think we'll be good with that. We'll definitely be good with that.
27: All right, well, if we need some more offensive line talk and really in the trenches conversation, we know where we're going because, man, I'm just sitting here learning. That's me. I'm just sitting back letting Barrett educate right now.
0: Barrett, can you win without beef up front, Barrett? That's the question I want to end with.
28: No.
0: That's right.
28: No. you got to win in the trenches. You know what I mean? You got to win in the trenches. And that's why Howie puts a lot of money. It's a lot of money tied up in there, you know? Yeah. So, I mean, you got to respect that from them, so I like that. Even on the defensive side of the ball, same thing. They have a lot of money tied up in those guys up front. That's why I say Morrow right now will have a great season because he's playing and interviewing for 31 other teams. He's going to get the bag just like Williams did when he went to the Patriots. They don't have enough to pay him, all three guys, in that defense. So he's going to play at an elite level this year whenever he gets the opportunity. But, I mean, you look up front, Davis had a great game. And it was like Clash of Titans with Cosme and Carter. Both guys are really good players. That was a great matchup right there. So when you look at how this team is geared, we go where that offensive defensive line goes. That's what we do. You know what I'm saying? They're great, then we're great.
0: That's right.
28: And I think we will be great going forward.
27: And that's what they need. That's what we need to be coming out of the conversation, talking positives on the offensive line the rest of the way. Barrett, we appreciate you taking the time to join us today and breaking down a little bit of what you saw to that offensive line. We look forward to seeing you on NBC Sports Philadelphia.
28: Thank you. Thanks so much, guys. Appreciate it. My guys, Bryson Dunn, you guys are great together.
0: My man.
27: Appreciate it.
0: Hey.
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27: Brayson Dunn here on 97.5, the Fanatic, on this Football Friday. For that, I go right to our number one football guy, Sean Brace. How are you today?
31: Ready to go. I am so fired up for this weekend. It's going to be hopefully good weather. I know I've seen a couple people tell me it's going to be raining a little bit. Big weekend in Conshohocken, Ray, as we have the Fun Fest on Saturday. And it's exactly that. It's just a big old party. A lot of fun to be had. So hopefully we get some good weather and then back on the street on Sunday a little bit later. More about that. But exciting night last night. Let's keep it going right here.
27: Oktoberfest for Fishtown going on this weekend. I was over at PHL this morning. I saw Tessa was doing a story down at Evil Genius. I know Frankfurt Hall's got a ton going. For me, I'm going to be at our old buddy Josh's wedding tomorrow night, so I won't be partaking in the Oktoberfest. But it sounds like a good weekend across the area here.
31: How do you have Oktoberfest?
27: I have no idea.
31: On September?
27: No idea.
32: Oktoberfest is in September in Germany.
31: Seriously?
32: Yeah, these are the dates that it is.
31: Get out.
32: Yeah.
31: How about that?
32: Yeah, the misnomer about the name.
27: Why wouldn't it just be Septemberfest?
32: It's kind of wordy. They workshopped it. They did a focus group, and they decided Oktoberfest in September.
31: That's our
27: makes less sense.
31: That's our German brother.
27: German correspondent.
32: Please no.
31: You have that in your blood, right? Aren't you?
32: Okay. Half German, half Greek.
27: Attaboy. Have you been over to Oktoberfest?
32: I've not. Football season, baby.
27: Yeah, I was gonna say it doesn't really leave you.
32: Birds over beers.
27: I had someone text me. I'm doing a European trip. You want to tag along? It's like right now. Do you know what I do for work? Sounds like a terrible idea.
31: Braha Schmitz on South Street. Fantastic German bar. Great owner, great people working there. Always a good soccer bar, too, but really good sports bar. Yeah, I might go sling. What are those things called? A Stein. Yeah.
32: They've
31: Stein?
32: Got exceptional wurst down at the Braha Schmitz, too.
31: Ooh, now we're talking.
27: All right. I have to go check out this place. I've never been. So it won't be this weekend. This weekend, I got one thing on the mind.
31: What's that?
27: Well, I guess for the Eagles, it's a blowout win, but I have to go to the wedding out in Lancaster for Saturday night. But to get to the Eagles, yeah, the only thing on my mind for them, blowout win. They got to roll this weekend. That's where we're starting the conversation today. You get in at 610-632-0975 against the Titans. Week one, I was very guarded. If you remember our first Football Friday, if you're new here, welcome in. Good to see you. It's not Marks and Sal Shunas, as the screen behind us would say. It is Brace and Dunn here on 97.5 The Fanatic. I was very, very patient last week. I said, I will ugly win. 24-20 is going to be your score. It was 24-22. I was perfectly fine with them getting the ugly win, working out the kinks. I think I probably would have come into this week with a similar mindset if I hadn't watched what happened to the Titans last week against the Jets. This is a sad football team. This is an offense on the Titans that was just downright disastrous in week one. Cam Ward looked lost in this system. They looked half interested in being there in week one, which is a terrible, terrible thing. And we're going to speak to former Titans linebacker Keith Bullock coming up at 11 o'clock, former NFL All-Pro, now doing the Bull's Eye View podcast, where he talked to Donovan McNabb this week, to get a little bit from him on where the Titans are right now. But this is a sad football team. There's no two ways about it. It is a sad, sad football team that lost to one of the sad organizations in all of sports last Sunday. The Titans did not look good. We're going to tell you about an ESPN story that has them scoring no points in this game. Their team total, which I know the line isn't everything, 15.5. They are a poor offensive team against a good defensive team in the Eagles, and the Jets were able to move the ball on them, meaning this Eagles team, no matter where you're at offensively and evolving with this scheme, you should be able to pour on some points. We talked to Barrett Brooks earlier this week. He said 30 points for the Eagles in the game last Sunday if Drew Kendall was playing. 30 points feels about where I should be against the Titans, and it shouldn't be close. I go back to that Raiders game last season, and even when we had all these questions about the Eagles, oh, what are they offensively? What can they be? They still smoked the Raiders 31-0. I want to find out who the second quarterback is this week because I want to see him in the game by the fourth quarter. That's where I'm at with this game on Sunday, Sean Brace. I'm expecting the Eagles to roll. They should roll. That should be your expectation for this week. Yes, it's always nice to get the win. But I have a feeling if we come in here on Monday talking about a game anywhere close to the game we saw last Sunday, not panic in the streets, but definitely annoyance in the streets.
31: Yeah,
27: anger in the streets.
31: That's the word, annoyance. They come away with the victory here, I guess, any given Sunday. There's a little pride factor for the Titans. Like, I'm trying to give them somewhat of the benefit of the doubt right here on a Football Guy Friday. But knowing what we know, what this team is capable of, especially on the defensive side of the ball, I think that this could get ugly. And it should. It should. It should be. Look, we were talking about this in my group chat with my boys, and my guy Tansy said that this is a just disrespectful number. Seven's a disrespectful number to the Eagles.
27: I was going to say to the Eagles.
31: Correct. Now, we're going to go over and ask the question, I know probably this hour. Sorry, Ray, stealing.
27: I'll go right ahead.
31: But we're going to ask the question of, can the Eagles cover that big number? And history would tell you right now, especially after last year, they have trouble. But I'm putting that to the side. It has to happen. It's go time. It was an ugly performance as far as the offensive line is concerned. Again, I talked about the pride factor from the Titans. I expect that from the offensive line with the Eagles. It starts there. Saquon is too damn good for him to be getting hit like he was last week. And the offensive line was a huge reason why. We all have eyes. We all know. We don't need the eye in the sky to show us that. So you exit stage right with Landon Dickerson, enter in a healthy body there. So you only hope that that's going to improve. But however, I want to go ahead and get the magic eight ball. I want to get the crystal ball out. I want to wax poetic for just one second.
27: Go right ahead.
31: Because I could see it. I could see it on Sunday. Down in Nashville, Tennessee. Broadway bumping. Three straight nights. Some people have been there since Tuesday. I know I got one player that's ready to bust out in a big way. And folks, he gets his first touchdown on Sunday. He gets his first NFL touchdown on Sunday. I'm talking about Mekhi Lemon. Scores for the Philadelphia Eagles on Sunday. Lock it in right here, right now. You got to get this kid involved. You need to find a way to get Mekhi Lemon comfortable, to find his rhythm. He is a playmaker. He is the guy that you can look at in the middle of the field to make it harder on the linebackers to cover, safety, so on and so forth, because he is shifty. He is twitchy. He is the slot guy. If you can get Mekhi Lemon going, that's only going to make everybody else's life easier. So I have one ask for Sean Mannion, for Nick Sirianni, for Howie Roseman, even come on down. Because, you know, they make the calls up top. Get the ball to Lemon around the goal line. Get this kid involved. And I'm not asking for 10 catches. I'm not asking for 100 yards, boys. I'm asking for one touchdown. I think that that would do so much for the morale of him, the confidence. And like I said, it comes back to the expectation and what he's capable of. Get Lemon involved.
27: It's interesting. If you had to choose to see one of the two things get going in this game, the running game and the passing game, which one do you want to see get going more? Because it seems like you are more wired towards, let's get Mekhi Lemon involved, let's get this passing game humming. Where are you there?
31: That's a great football guy question, Ray. I got goosebumps trying to answer this. I'm thinking about it. All right, from the personal satisfaction, I want to see the pass game go. But that's not the rhyme and reason of this team. That's not how this offense operates. That's not the bread and butter. The bread and butter is Saquon Barkley. It's the run game. And that is what they want to do first and foremost. That's the vision of Howie Roseman. That's the way that this roster was built. You have a guy like Saquon Barkley who is one of the best at his position. Now, that's getting a little crowded in the running back room. We saw one that was pretty good last night. Wow.
27: He did.
31: And he's undervalued. And he led the league in rushing last year. How could you lead the league in rushing? Talking about Cook for Buffalo. Regardless, we'll talk about the Bills a little bit later. Mekhi Lemon scores his first touchdown. I want to see that. But to answer that question, Ray, I would just simply say, like, selfishly, I want to see the pass game go. But I like the football, like, side of things, you know, the success for this team, this franchise, they got to get the run game going. It should start on Sunday.
27: It should start on Sunday. That's where I'm at with that. The running game should be able to wear down this Titans defense. And honestly, if we go back to 2024, and I'm not saying 2024 output running the football-wise, but in the weather you're going to see on Sunday, where it's going to be 90 degrees, humidity is going to feel like 100 degrees. Like, if you're out there in Nashville, please, I'm begging you. And this is coming from me, someone who's dehydrated pretty much at every moment of the day. Please hydrate. Please get yourself some water. Get yourself some pickle juice.
31: Triple digits.
27: Yeah. Get yourself something to keep yourself, you know, a little bit hydrated and cool. The guys are going to be getting IVs on the sideline. The running game getting going, and then being able to control the possession of the game and just stomp all over this Titans team would be a beautiful thing. I want to be planning my week by the fourth quarter. I want to be talking about a redheaded quarterback in there by the fourth quarter. I want Andy Dalton snaps come Sunday. I'm looking for a blowout. You should expect a blowout from this Eagles team on Sunday.
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2: A former NFL All-Pro, longtime Titans linebacker, now the host of the Bullseye View podcast, among many things he's doing post-playing career. Keith Bullock joins us. Keith, how are you today?
6: Doing great. Thanks for having me. What's up in Philly?
2: Well, what's up in Philly right now is a lot of people expecting a blowout win come Sunday. There's a big time expectations for this game against the Titans. I want you to take us to the Tennessee side of things. From what you saw week one, are we underselling what this Titans team is after the first week of the season?
6: I would just tell the Eagles to come and handle their business, right? Because in football, it's any given Sunday, and you know, after what we saw last week from the Titans and after hearing the post-game press, that wasn't their best outing. You know, fans knew that after the game. I was actually at the game. So we don't necessarily, to be fair, we don't know what to expect because they say they can play better. We know they can play better. They just have to show it. But against the Philadelphia Eagles, yeah, I don't know.
2: It all starts for me on what the Titans are going to be able to do offensively against this Eagles defense. Ultimately, what did you make of Cam Ward's week one performance? And what do you make of this new offensive, you know, scheme with Brian Daboll they're trying to implement with him?
6: I feel, honestly speaking, I feel like it was a lot of the same as last year, the first game of the season. A lot was put on Cam Ward. They didn't run the ball over 15 times to establish the run. They had Cam in a lot of shotgun situations. I don't feel as if he personally did his best, but at the same time, there was a lot on him. Even Brian Daboll came out and said this week that he has to do more offensively. But yeah, Cam has to play better. But how much can we expect from a second-year quarterback?
5: Keith, a lot has been made about Simmons' comments and Jalen Hurts and how you attack this offense. And I think from everybody here, especially on this show, we kind of agreed with what he said, especially when you take the totality of the quote. But I'm curious, as a great player as you were, and now you know the game and you're studying the Tennessee Titans, everybody talks about making Jalen Hurts play quarterback. But from your perspective, a linebacker's perspective, what does that actually mean? And do you think that's the successful route of going against Jalen Hurts and this Eagles offense to have success?
6: You know what? The best way I could describe it for Eagles fans is kind of what your D-line and how your D-line did Jaden Daniels last week, right? Not huge sack numbers, but he had to evade a lot. He had to throw the ball away a lot. And, you know, Jaden Daniels' style is similar to a Jalen Hurts. You know, he's not necessarily a runner, but he can run and be very effective even if his number is called. So I think that the Tennessee Titans are going to have to they do it by committing. You know, I guess they'll have some spies. I guess, you know, that D-line that didn't have any pressure in the preseason or any pressure last week against Geno Smith, you know, 10-year Geno Smith, you know, it's easier said than done. I like Jalen Hurts, man, you know, to play up there in Philly and to win as much as he has and to, you know, take what comes with not playing good and to just be, as Stuart Scott would say, cool as the other side of the pillow.
5: That's
6: man.
5: Right.
6: I think that he's going to find a way to get it done, whether he's from the pocket or he has to use his legs.
5: I love it, Keith. I'm the Club Hurts president. We'll get you a card. I promise
6: okay,
5: you.
6: Cool.
5: All right. So here's my question. Bulletin board material. You played in the league for a long time. Does that quote get put up? Do they have that inside the Eagles locker room? Does that Jalen

0: Ertz have it in the back of his mind? Like, oh, yeah. And, of course, I want to add this to the conversation, Keith. Last time that these two teams played, Jalen threw for 3 touchdowns, 378, rushed for a touchdown. Yeah, they blew the Titans out. Now, that was in 22, but, like, wait a minute, Simmons, you were on that defense. You were on that team. So what is he talking about? Bulletin board material, does that exist?
1: Yeah, it definitely exists. And if I was Sirianni, I would go with that same game plan for 22, because it's virtually the same defense. You know, minus, I don't even know if Kevin Byard was on the team, but really, Jeffrey Simmons is the $100 million man. He's the stalwart of the defense, one of the top three defensive linemen in the NFL. So he has to do something to get this young team to believe, and especially they didn't play well last week. What you do know is Big Jeff is going to show up as he always does. He just needs at least 10 more people on defense to come with him.
2: Speaking of that defense, we're talking to Keith Bullock here, former Titans linebacker, former NFL All-Pro, host of the Bullseye View podcast. Slowing down Saquon Barkley, in your mind as a former linebacker, trying to go downhill and stop that man, what would be your best plan of attack to get Saquon Barkley on the ground?
1: Man, that starts on Wednesday for me. When I played and I had to play like a Fred Taylor or Edgerrin James or one of those backs that were similar to Saquon that can get the ball on the 20 and hit his head on the goalpost in like 7 seconds, you got to get the whole defensive line involved. The front seven starts that process. You know, we have to win the line of scrimmage, something the Titans weren't able to do last week against the Jets. Breece Hall had a great game. The Jets had a great game on the ground, and they really won on first down. You know, the Jets were getting about 6 and 7 yards a clip on first down. Titans played great third down defense, but it didn't really matter because the Jets were doing their damage on first down. I don't think, the Titans are going to be able to stop Saquon, maybe contain him, and that depends on what type of game is called offensively from the Philadelphia Eagles. But I think that, you know, the Eagles can kind of come out early, figure out the things that they want to do, and take advantage of a lot of the inexperience that the Tennessee Titans defense has.
2: I'll flip to the other side of the football here. At linebacker, I don't know how much you catch of watching Zach Bond week in and week out. We come away thrilled watching him here in Philadelphia, what he's been over the last couple of years for this defense. What do you see in a player like him, and what does it take in today's NFL to be an elite linebacker at that level?
1: You know what? I have to be honest, man. Zach Bond, he does his thing, but I know he needs to get some get back against Cam Scatterbull when you guys play the Giants. That's the only big game. I mean, I remember seeing him play there, and Scatterbull kind of owned him as a rookie, but he's played big for the Eagles. I liked his leadership. And, you know, look, I haven't had a game like that, but I've had my rivalries where, you know, I need to get some get back. But this week, he's going to do fine. You know, I think Tony Pollard and Tajay Spears, they try to get them into the passing game a lot, try and run them in between the tackles. But I feel like this Titans offensive line hasn't really knocked anyone off, did knock anyone off the ball last week. And I don't know how they're going to knock the Eagles line off the ball, but that's why all I can say is any given Sunday. But I feel that's why I told you in the beginning, the Eagles need to come down here, you know, with the all business attitude, don't play with their food. And, you know, hopefully the Titans put up a good fight, but I just feel like they're outmatched across the board.
0: Love that. Don't play with the food. Keith Bullock joining us here, and you've been making your rounds. I know you caught up with my guy, Seth Joyner, of course, Eagles all time great. And Donovan McNabb, what did you McNabb talk about? What was that like connecting there? And of course, you can find your podcast on YouTube, Bull's Eye View, and we'll go ahead and tweet the link as well. What was it like catching up with McNabb?
1: Nah, it was cool, man. Don and I, we stay in touch. Been good friends since college. Good friends, you know, since 17 years old when I was on my recruiting trip in Syracuse. You know what I mean? He's never beat any of my Tennessee Titan teams. I remind him of that all the time. So that's always great. You know, as you get older in the years and, you know, you always got that. I always bring that up. But no, I wanted to get his perspective on, you know, being a quarterback in the NFL, being a young quarterback in his development process. I know he didn't start right away. He came in, played behind Doug Peterson, had the opportunity to watch, learn, ask questions, because I feel in the NFL today, a lot of these young quarterbacks are thrusted into the starting position and have a lot of responsibility that they don't even really know what to do. And the fact that a lot of them don't have veteran quarterbacks in their classroom to even kind of give them the ins and outs of being a professional. And with Cam Ward catching a lot of flack down here, I wanted to provide Titans fans and just football fans with a perspective of someone that's actually been there, done it, had some success, and, you know, just catch up with a friend at the same time.
2: What do you remember of a young Donovan when you guys first got to know one another? What was a young Donovan McNabb like?
1: Man, he was full of energy, man. He always was, you know, having fun, definitely on the field, off the field. But when it came to football, he was a leader, right? You know, it was one thing. If we're going to go out on Wednesday night, we got to make sure we're up and in there at 6 in the morning on Thursday morning, you know, in college. So the leader, he set the tone for our football team back in the day in Syracuse. You know, obviously, Marvin Harrison, he had him as a redshirt freshman. Then Quentin Spotwood, Kevin Johnson, you know, anybody he had on offense, he was able to make it happen. And to see him go to Philly and to be able to have that same success. And I know out there in Philly, he catches a lot of flack for the things that he wasn't able to get done, but at the end of the day, he's still one of the best quarterbacks that the Eagles have had, and I feel that definitely one of the best quarterbacks that we had at Syracuse.
0: Yeah, Keith, you're talking about Syracuse football. I just want to get selfish for a second here. I grew up loving Syracuse football. McNabb, of course, Quadri Ismail, Keith, yourself, Dwight Freeney.
1: Shelby Hill, Dwight Freeney, Will Allen, yeah, all those guys.
0: What happened to Syracuse football, Keith? I mean, last night, I'm not even talking about last night, but even like Syracuse football used to be a program. Like, what am I missing there? How come Syracuse football isn't what it used to be?
1: You know what? I honestly think that, you know, in this day and age of college football, especially now with NIL, you got to have the big bucks to compete. And we're like a $15 million to $20 million team, where Ohio State and those guys are more like 50. So, you know, when you're talking about the bucks, is that. And then, you know, back in the day, like, we got a lot of guys from Florida and Texas. Like, if you couldn't go to UF, UM, or FSU, we could recruit you to Syracuse because we played Miami every year. You get to play at home two times a year. Yeah. We got a lot of Jersey kids. We got a lot of kids that might not have, you know, been able to play at the big schools on the West Coast, come over here and play big roles for us. And Jersey was a big hub. Now you got Rutgers and all these other schools taking over. But Fran Brown is trying to do his thing. Wasn't a good outing last night or the week before. But damn.
2: Well, while we're talking about not a good outing, last weekend, not a good outing for the Titans. What do you expect on Sunday? What do you think the final score is going to be between these two sides?
1: Hey, I honestly think that the final score, 24-10 Eagles. I think the Eagles pull away late in the third quarter. The Titans are going to fight. They have to fight, you know, because it's only going to get worse for them from local media and fans if it doesn't. You know, I committed myself to being a true fan this year. Normally, I just watch from the outside, but with my platform, you know, I definitely want to be there for them because I'm not going to act like I've never been in the situation. But I think the Eagles come down, and let me up that 27-10 and handle their business. And, you know, I just want to see the Titans have an efficient offense. Last week, the defense gave up a 19-play drive in the middle of the first quarter. The offense coming out of the half, they started off with a nice drive, but incomplete on third down and punted six times in a row. So we need to see a little bit more consistency on both sides of the ball as well as special teams. We got a lot going on down here, fellas.
2: I like you had 3 points in the midst of the answer right there. Maybe we'll add another 7 by the time we get to the end here. Keith, I appreciate you taking the time. We really appreciate you breaking down the Titans for us again and some Syracuse football talk.
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5: 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Who makes the playoffs? 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And

0: 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The Birds in Nashville currently trading at 71% chance for them to win the game. 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
8: We have to talk to our guy from ESPN. Joins us at 1 o'clock on Fridays, getting us ready for the matchup with the Titans. It's Tim McManus. Tim, how are you on this Friday?
9: Gentlemen, how's it going?
8: It's going good. I don't love that we're talking so much about the injury report in week two. It's not that long of a list. It just feels like the number of impact guys that we're trying to figure out what's going to happen with them is too many for me at this point in the season. I'll start with the offensive line and the configuration. If we get to get Tim McManus's best guess on the way this offensive line will line up in Tennessee on Sunday, what would that be?
9: So I think Drew Kendall's going to be the next man in, despite them showing us Fred Johnson at that left guard spot yesterday. I think that was more a ruse than anything, trying to throw people off, throw us off, the opposition off. But I think it's going to be Drew Kendall as the next man in. There was definitely a thought inside the building at the beginning of the week that Kendall might flip into the center spot and Cam Jurgens would go to left guard. But then after hearing Jalen Hurts talk about it and how many reps are you getting with Kendall? And he's just basically like, it's Cam. So maybe him casting his vote or showing how things have been going, behind the scenes. But so I think it's going to be Kendall as that next man in as Dickerson hits IR.
8: How much better does this offense get just by getting the baseline level of production you would expect from Drew Kendall at that spot?
9: Well, it's a great unknown because we have all sort of pumped up Drew Kendall during the course of training camp because he had a great training camp, but he's never been in real live action in the NFL before. So this is different. This is going to be a new experience. He's in a new offense. It's going to be on the road. That's one thing that, like, they're taking this offensive show on the road for the first time under Sean Mannion. Is the communication going to be the same? How's his communication with Jordan Mailata? How is it with Cam Jurgens? Is everybody going to be synced up? And so there's a lot of question marks that we have to go through. And even though Landon Dickerson obviously was not at 100%, there still are some positives to his game, where if he's asked to, you know, drive block as an example, he can certainly get that done. His just movement was limited. But Kendall is an athlete. He can be a mobile guy. I think he's going to be able to get out into space. He's smart. And he's picked up this scheme really well from what we've seen during training camp. So you would hope that there would be an uptick in offensive line play with him in there.
10: Great to have you here, Tim, on a Football Guy Friday. You've been rocking out with the Eagles all week at practice. Of course, team heading down to Nashville. I'm sure you're right behind them. I'm curious, your big takeaway from practice this week, was there anything that you thought maybe would push you in a direction of getting a player going on Sunday? And I bring that up specifically because I'm buying into Mekhi Lemon. I'm buying into the rookie finding his way. Them maybe forcing it a little bit, but getting him involved a little bit more, and maybe specifically as far as from the slot goal line area, was there anything that would push you to the sense that they want to get Mekhi involved a little bit more this week?
9: So full disclosure, they shut down practice on us really quickly all week. We were hardly out there. And I think that's because they didn't want us to see what the O-line configuration was. So we weren't able to get a ton of snapshots into what they're thinking schematically. I would almost go the other way, though, on you, Sean, for this reason. Number one, when they tried to manufacture stuff for Mekhi Lemon, it just wasn't really there. I would say so far when he's been participating in games, it's like he's ending up in negative yards. You know, that's not great. And also, I think that, number one, you have to get this running game going. And I think that they are better served if they were to have somebody like Darius Cooper out there blocking as opposed to Lemon. Now, people will point to that 3rd and 18, and Lemon had a great block on that 22-yard run by Jalen Hurts. And it's not like you're giving up on him. But I think you need a little more in the blocking game from somebody. And if you're not getting that pass production from Mekhi Lemon, I would actually like to see Darius Cooper on the field a little bit more in this game.
8: I want to go back to the injury report here. Are you more concerned about the injury we've seen, or the talk around Cooper DeJean, or the talk around Jalen Carter coming out of week one, given what they're dealing with?
9: I think in the short term, maybe it's DeJean, because he didn't look like himself in that Washington game. He's dealing with multiple injuries. So he's got the calf and he's got the abdomen. And so that's not great. But over the long term, I feel like he's going to find his form. He's going to be okay. He's going to move past this. Whereas Jalen Carter is going to be wearing a cast on his wrist for at least this game. He wouldn't tell us whether it's broken or not. But often, when you have a cast on your wrist, oftentimes it's broken, right? So you just hope that that doesn't diminish his impact. Somebody that's very important to sort of the root of this defense. If he is making hay in the middle of that defense, everything else gets easier for everybody else. When I asked him about it, I was like, what did you learn in practice about what the limitations are, what you're going to have to work through? And he's like, listen, I'm still going to have to tackle. Still have to pass, rush the passer. Nothing changes for me. I can't let it affect me. But, he's obviously not going to be able to grasp people as much when he's got a cast on his hand. So long term, I'm a little bit more concerned about Jalen Carter.
10: Sam, you're going to love this one. I need Devontae Smith to be a little bit more vocal.
8: All right.
10: I don't know. I'm not saying I need him to go full AJ Brown.
11: I said I was a diva.
10: One game in, having some fun, but I can't accept the fact that just because they're clouding him, like, that's it. We can't allow that to just take him completely out of the game. Easier said than done. You give credit to the Commanders defense; they were able to do that. But that's unacceptable, especially when we looked at him and everybody said, he's the number one guy. Well, the number one guy's got to give a little bit more. Am I off base on this? Need to calm down. It's one game in. But Devontae is better than what he showed us in game one. That's for sure.
9: I think that you're hitting on something really important. It's more to me like a philosophical approach offensively under Sean Mannion, where last year, if you saw the target distribution, it was obviously very heavy towards A.J. Brown, Devontae Smith after that. You always heard Nick Sirianni say the passing offense runs through A.J. Brown, Devontae Smith, and Dallas Goedert. He would repeat that year after year, week after week. Whereas under the Green Bay Mannion philosophy, it's more about spreading the ball around. And if you look at the target distribution in that game, it was very even. Now, to your point, Devontae Smith is the guy. He's the man. He's number one. He's got to be the one that is featured, but he's working in a system that is asking Hurts to spread it out. In fact, Hurts was asked about this week, and he said that's just kind of the function of the offense, which means if it continues that way, I don't know if we're going to see a dramatic change in how these targets are distributed. And you can definitely make the argument that it should be distributed more in the direction of Devontae Smith. So I think that there are going to be games, Sean, where it more naturally opens up for him. But I think the way that they are going to go about their business on offense is more about let's not force, let's see how, you know, who's open and when, and that's how they're primarily going to go about it. So it's really interesting what you're hitting on, because you can make a case. Yeah, it's good to have, you know, the ball getting spread out, but are you giving it enough to the man who's going to be the driving force of this offense?
8: How are they going about their business with the weather in Nashville this weekend?
9: So here's something really interesting. I just got a text from Teron Davenport, our man down in Tennessee. And he was told by their safety, the Tennessee safety, Malik Hooker, that the midsole of his cleat melted on the field on Sunday. Ooh. In Nashville. Like that's next level heat that they're dealing with.
11: The heat is on.
9: The heat is on. So the way that the Eagles are going about their business is they are traveling down a day early. They're leaving today. They did a similar thing for the Tampa trip last year. They feel like it's better to just, you know, you get off the plane, you get hydrated, you get to do your walkthrough in that kind of temperature the day before, and they feel like that can give them the best advantage. And also you have to wonder on defense if they switch up their defensive rotation a little bit to make sure that guys aren't getting dog tired by the end of it. So that's how they're going about it, but they're calling it a heat dome down in Nashville, so there's no escaping that thing.
8: Just hydrate, all right? Not too much time on Broadway for you, T-Mac. What do you got for a score?
9: No promises, Ray Dunn, no promises.
8: What do you got for the score this weekend?
9: Let's see. I'm going to go 23-13 Eagles.
11: Double
9: digits. I
11: don't
9: think it's going to be an offensive, like, you know, I don't think they're going gangbusters quite yet. I don't know that they're ready to do that, but I also, you look at that Tennessee offense, and I don't know, man. I don't see how they're going to get it done. So I think it's going to be low scoring on Tennessee's side. I think the Eagles pull away.
11: Do you look at the odds at all, Tim?
9: No.
11: 23.5 is the team total for the Eagles. Game total is 39.5, so you're under and under. But I really think it's significant because you hit a 23, and 23.5 is the number, so... Timmy McManus.
9: Me in Vegas, man. We're aligned.
8: And you and some live music bar will be aligned maybe in the next 24 hours. Tim, we appreciate you joining us.
11: You the man, Timmy. Right.
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33: LSU battle top 10s. LSU Ole Miss. That's what to watch for tonight. 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How doers get more done. 7:30 Eastern, ABC, ESPN. Lane Kiffin will become the first head coach to face the team he previously led to the college football playoff. Kiffin left Ole Miss prior to the college football playoff last year. Only Nick Saban and Chip Kelly faced the team they'd previously led to the BCS National Championship game. Both lost their first meeting against their former schools. On the subject of LSU quarterback Sam Leavitt being listed as doubtful on Wednesday, here's Ole Miss coach Pete Golding on the Pat McAfee Show.
34: Well, I got the text before, you know, the report went out, like, from Lane, hey, our quarterback's out. I'm like, yeah, buddy, I bet he is. You know, I said, I've been around here a lot of Wednesdays with you, man, for 3.5 years. I said, I think our first one, we had 42 guys on the first ever SEC injury report on a Wednesday, so. I was like, yeah, man, see you Saturday.
33: On the coaching head games, Paul Feinbaum.
35: I don't think Pete Golding is going to let this bother him. Remember, he worked for Lane Kiffin. He's seen this movie before, and this movie has played before. Kiffin has been investigated before for ginning up the injury report. And by the way, the injury report's something fairly new to college football. This isn't the old days where nobody really knew anything. This has been going on for a couple of years now, so this is where we are.
33: They are meeting as top 10 teams for the first time since 1962. Home teams have won four straight regular season top 10 matchups. Bill Connolly on the Golics on expectations.
0: Well, I mean, it's elite versus elite when Ole Miss has the ball. I think that's, you know, by far the most exciting matchup of the college football weekend to me, which is good because all the buildup is starting to kind of be a little on the fatiguing side, I think. But the reward here should be pretty good, too. And Trinidad Chambliss, Kewan Lacy, super efficient offense against a defense that does not allow you to be efficient. You either you beat them for a big play or you don't beat them at all. And it's going to be really interesting to see how that takes shape.
33: 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Let's bring in ESPN college football and game day on ESPN radio analyst Trevor Maddich. Trevor, so much anticipation for this LSU Ole Miss game tonight. ABC, ESPN, 7:30 Eastern. I'm sure Lane Kiffin will hear it from the old fans. What are your expectations for this game?
1: I'm expecting hatred. Yeah. I'm expecting Dante's Inferno. Mm-hmm. I'm expecting fire coming out of the eyes and the souls of every Ole Miss fan in that stadium, and it will be felt. Have you ever stood in a concert and stood in front of the speaker? And it's not just that the noise is loud, but you can feel the bass of that speaker just coursing through your body as if it's a physical thing passing through you. That is what it's going to be like in that stadium, and I can't wait to see how LSU deals with that, because it will. I've seen a lot of hate.
33: Yep.
1: Football hate over the course of my playing and broadcasting career. I don't think anything will touch what we're about to see.
33: Meantime, Lane Kiffin kind of helped create the player that Trinidad Chambliss is today. How do you expect his former quarterback to attack Kiffin's defense?
1: To create on the move. That's the problem for any defense when they face Trinidad Chambliss, that if you pass rush too hard and leave gaps, he will get through those gaps and turn it into a playground. And then he is incredibly accurate deep down the field on the move. But if you slow down the pass rush to keep him corralled in the pocket, he can beat you as a traditional old-timey pocket passer. Mm-hmm. So what do you do? LSU's defense is perfect for a guy like Trinidad Chambliss because it is incredibly fast. I mean, it is so fast and so violent. And when they arrive at the ball carrier, you don't want to be the ball carrier. And so that to me is the biggest matchup in this game is Trinidad Chambliss making plays or not against one of the fastest, most violent defenses he'll face all year.
33: Hey, speaking of defenses, Pete Golding's a defensive guy, yet against Louisville, they were pretty porous. How do they handle this LSU offense?
1: Well, they have to stop the run, which they can. I mean, Louisiana Tech held the feature back for LSU in the first half to 10 carries, 3 yards, I think. So the running game is not dominant of LSU yet. Mm-hmm. And that's where you need to start it, because Sam Levitt at quarterback at his best is one of the best in the country. But he has a tendency to turn it over. He had 3 interceptions against Louisiana Tech. A couple of them, he just threw the ball into a crowd at the goal line. I mean, a crowd. Yep. It's like when he started his throwing motion, you're watching it, and you're saying, no, no, no, no, no. And then he throws it anyway, and it's picked off. And one was a pick six, 100-yard pick six. And so stopping the run for Ole Miss will be the key to make Levis beat them with his arm without making mistakes. The problem is that the front seven of Ole Miss is not the strength of this defense, not at all.
33: Yeah, and Levitt is expected to play. Speaking of quarterbacks, Darian Mensah shines in the win over Wake last night. He's 71 of 79, 873 yards, 11 touchdowns without a pick. Trevor, that's more touchdown passes than incompletions this year. How has he jumped to the forefront of signal callers in college football this year?
1: You know, he combines the best of the last two Miami quarterbacks, right? A couple of years ago, it was Cam Ward, who became the first pick in the draft. Ward was outstanding at escaping and off-schedule throwing accurately deep down the field. But he wasn't the best pocket passer. That was Carson Beck last year, who took Miami to the national championship game. He was an outstanding traditional pocket passer. Darian Mensah combines both of those. If you give him time in the pocket, he's as good as any pocket passer in the country. If you flush him out, he's as good as any on-the-move, off-schedule quarterback in the country. That's one of the reasons that he's so difficult to defend.
33: Yeah, and you have to wonder if he's going to jump to the top of the leaderboard of quarterbacks when it's all said and done at the end of the season. Meantime, a score that caught my attention last night was Oregon 84-0 over Portland State. This, of course, comes off the surprising loss to Oklahoma State. Early season losses are ones that teams like Alabama over the years have overcome. Can the Ducks ultimately become a factor again?
1: I think they can. They lost early enough to Oklahoma State that, and they have a schedule that's tough enough that they should be able to make up for it in the end. The problem is why they lost to Oklahoma State. It wasn't that Oklahoma State just overpowered them. It's that during that game, Oregon was alternately great and awful. Their defense had a pick six. Their defense had an interception. They returned down to the one that gave them a very short field touchdown. So that's 14 points gifted to the Oregon offense by the defense. But then the Oregon defense gave up massive run, massive pass for a touchdown. Big pass, big run. And so it was up and down. Same way with the offense. You'd see a great accurate throw and a great catch by the Oregon offense. And then you would see quarterback miss a wide open receiver down the field. And so this is the problem. If they can't get consistent, then they won't be able to beat the teams they need to beat over the rest of the season to recover from the Oklahoma State loss.
33: He's ESPN college football analyst, College Game Day host on ESPN Radio, Trevor Mattis. Trevor, I always appreciate the insight.
1: Thanks, man.
33: On the subject of Mensah, 8 incomplete passes this year, 11 touchdown passes. Last night, 30 of 34 against Wake with 3 more scoring strikes gave you the moment of the week, brought to you by Manscaped Lawnmower. Meantime, SMU Louisville, again, 2 top 25s. SMU 4-0 all-time against Louisville, won 38-6 last season in the matchup. Kevin Jennings over 300 pass yards, 4 total touchdowns. Can Louisville give the Mustangs an answer this season on their field? For a look ahead, here's our team of Mike Peasley, Freddie Coleman, and Mike Cousins.
2: Jim, thank you very much. Sunny and toasty today here in Louisville for the prime matchup in the ACC this week with a pair of top 25 teams. And Freddie, I think we are going to see a ton of offense here today. Both teams in the top 10, over 550 yards per game. Granted, last week the opposition was not up to the scale of what it's going to be today. And in talking to the coaching staffs yesterday, there is so much focus on trying to slow down both of these explosive quarterbacks.
3: Because you used the right word, Mike, in toasty, because it's going to be hot offense today when you got Kevin Jennings on one side, number one in the country in yards per game passing the football for SMU, and then on the other side, Lincoln Keenholz, ever since that first half against Ole Miss, he's been able to find his quarterback legs running and throwing the football, second in the country in yards per game. So, yeah, it's going to be a toasty matchup. The one who's going to feel like toast, maybe the defensive coordinators, trying to stop these two offenses of number 16 Louisville and number 23 SMU.
2: And there is a grudge held by Louisville as well with the way this game has gone the last 2 years. Since SMU joined the ACC, one game a blowout, one a little bit closer. But whoever loses this game takes the back seat to trying to reach the ACC championship game, where the assumption, at least today, is that Miami will be one of the teams there.
3: Yeah, because Miami has been the class of the ACC, and both of these teams do not have Miami on the schedule. So you firmly believe that if you win this game, if you're Louisville at home or SMU on the road, the schedule's going to play in your favor. Yeah, Virginia's got something to say about it as well as Pittsburgh, but Miami's the class. These two teams are right below Miami. They both feel whoever wins this game has a possible inside track to play Miami for the ACC championship game if form holds.
2: Mike Peasley reporting at field level today. Mike, 2 weeks ago in the opener, we saw Louisville, and their offense was good, but it was the ground game that was a little bit lacking and still a point of focus for them coming into today.
4: It's the one thing that Jeff Brohm says we want to get going. He said we've had big games in the passing game, but still needing it in the running game, and that includes Isaac Brown. Last week against Villanova, you know, 13 carries, 61 yards, and has just 97 yards so far in the first two games at 3.3 yards per carry. You look what he did the last couple of seasons. 2024, he had over 1,100 yards, 7.1 yards per carry. Last year, he was at 8.8 yards per carry. So they're looking to get a little more explosiveness from the running game today. And, you know, Kewan Brown was injured last week, their other running back. He is not on the injury report, but they don't know how much they're going to get from him today. So a lot of the load is going to go upon Isaac Brown, and they're looking for a big day for him to get on track.
2: And a good rushing quarterback as well, Lincoln Keenholz. He'll be a part of that. A much-anticipated game, number 16 SMU, number 23 Louisville, kickoff at the bottom of the hour, Jim.
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33: 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He has the third most career touchdowns in school history with 73, leads the nation in total yards from scrimmage in FBS, and is four touchdowns away from the most in school history, and that is your player resume, brought to you by National University. 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SMU seeking their first 3-0 start since 2021. They're 2-5 past seven roadies versus AP-ranked teams. One of those wins, though, over Louisville. Mustangs coach Rhett Lashley with our Mike Peasley.
16: Jim, thank you very much. Coach, third consecutive year that you're playing against Louisville, the one team in the ACC that you are most familiar with. How has that helped in terms of preparation for this game?
17: Well, I'm sure it's helped us like it's helped them. You know, we are familiar with each other, both from playing each other, and our coaching staffs have remained completely intact for the most part. I mean, got a ton of respect for them. I think Brom does a fantastic job. They're so explosive on offense. I think it's the best defense they've ever had, and this is one of the harder places to play in our league, so we got our work cut out for us.
16: Third year now for Kevin Jennings at quarterback, and certainly we know what he did in the first year in this game against Louisville. Second year, you know, injured a little bit, but healthy right now. How have you seen the progression from Kevin from year one to where he is right now?
17: Yeah, just, I mean, incredibly experienced, very confident. The game goes really slow for him, and so, you know, in a hard environment against a really good team like this, you feel really good knowing that's your signal caller.
16: They've got an explosive quarterback as well that can do it with his arms and his legs. When you looked at the tape of Lincoln Keenholz, what stood out the most?
17: Well, he's scary. He's a lot like our guy. You know, when things break down, he really makes a lot of plays. He can hurt you with his feet. He's got a lot of weapons, throws a really good deep ball. We have to stop the run, at the same time limit the explosives and try to make them see third downs.
16: Both teams with high aspirations this year. Obviously, it's just the first ACC game, but just how important is this one?
17: I mean, it's important. It's not vital. You know, whoever wins obviously puts himself in a better position, but it's so early in the year, nobody's out of it. We just need to play our game today, play good football, make ourselves hard to beat, and give ourselves a chance to win in the fourth quarter.
16: Thanks, Coach. Good luck today. Yeah,
17: appreciate it.
16: Jim, back to you.
33: All right, Mike, thanks so much. Again, coming to you from the Allstate Studios, we're taking you to SMU and Louisville Top 25s. 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We detailed the quarterbacks. They've been tops in college football in production early this season. As far as the head-to-head history, SMU won a pair of one-sided kickoffs in the 80s against Louisville. They matched up past two seasons with the Mustangs, getting two more wins, including a 32-point drubbing last season. Former Louisville wideout Harry Douglas with Freddie Coleman on today's kickoff.
18: Number 16 SMU at number 23 Louisville.
19: HD, you know what it's like to play in big ball games. What's the one thing that's really jumped out to you out of either one of these teams that could be the key to who wins this game on Saturday?
20: I think it's been the play, Freddie, of the quarterback position for Kevin Jennings.
21: Jennings going to keep it himself up the middle, lowers his head to the goal line.
20: On SMU side, but then also Lincoln Keenholz from the Louisville side of things.
22: Keenholz by himself in the shotgun. It's a quarterback run to the 10, to the 5 far side. He's into the end zone.
20: Both guys, dual threat quarterbacks, being able to extend plays, but I think Kevin Jennings is the more seasoned of the two guys. And if you go back to the last two times that he has faced the Louisville Cardinals last year, he threw for 303 yards and three touchdowns. The year prior to that, Kevin Jennings was outstanding as well. 281 yards. He also had a rushing score on the ground. So for Louisville, it's not only defending the arm of Kevin Jennings, it's also defending the playmaking ability and the rush ability as well, too. And that's going to be the same thing for SMU when going against Lincoln Keenholz. But, you know, watching Louisville, that's my alma mater. And within their first two games, they have really struggled in their secondary defending the seam routes. Well, what's one of the things that SMU does very, very well offensively? Mm-hmm. Throwing seam routes and throwing the deep ball. So hopefully better communication and practice this week and being intentional in those regards as well, so they can defend the deep ball in the seam, especially up inside, edge of the hashes, a little bit better than I've seen in the first two games.
33: Yeah, Louisville looking to win their conference opener for a four straight season, which would be a first in school history. They're 5-2 against AP rank versus rank games at home all time. Head coach Jeff Brom with our Mike Peasley.
16: Thank you, Jim. Coach, big matchup today. Another ranked team in SMU. Obviously, both of these schools with big hopes, big aspirations. ACC championship game. Just how important is this first game for you and your team?
19: Well, it's a great matchup against a really good opponent. These guys have played well for the last couple of years. They've had our number for sure. Experienced quarterback. We haven't been able to contain him the last 2 years at all. So we've got to have a good plan. We've got to execute it, and it'll be a great challenge.
16: You bring in Lincoln Keenholz out of the portal from Ohio State. What have you seen from him so far in the first two games?
19: Well, I think he's a guy that competes. He plays hard. He can make plays with his feet. I think for him, Getting comfortable early is going to be important. Distributing the ball, taking care of it. Just trying to make big plays both by air and ground, and I just think he's got to play well for us to win.
0: So you're probably sick of Kevin Jennings and SMU, the third straight year that you're playing them. I know you talked this week about corral and contain, obviously easier said than done, but what does your defense need to do today to try to avoid the explosive plays against your defense?
19: Well, it's going to be important that we get lined up and set. They like to go with a great tempo, and we communicate the call, and we play aggressive. I think we have to come after the quarterback. We have to make him feel a little uncomfortable. When we get back there, we have to tackle him. You know, he's very elusive. When he buys time to allow himself to make plays, he makes it every time. So we can't let him escape the pocket. If we do, we've got to get him to the ground and plaster our receivers.
0: Coach, good luck today.
19: Thank you.
0: Jim, back to you.
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33: 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Most yards per game from the quarterback position in FBS entering week three. Kevin Jennings, number one. Lincoln Kienholz, number two. They match up today. Louisville looking for their fourth straight win in conference openers, while also in search of their first win in five tries against SMU. For the call of this pair of top 25s, let's send you to Louisville, Kentucky, with our team of Mike Peasley, Freddie Coleman, and Mike Cousins.
2: Thank you very much. The Louisville Cardinals take the field from the tunnel down to our left as the crowd continues to file in here on what is yet another sweltering college football Saturday. But the anticipation for this game has grown throughout the course of the week, knowing what may be at stake several months from now with the ACC championship game in Charlotte in early December. This is an important one. Both teams in the top 25 and a chip on the shoulder, as we heard moments ago from Jeff Brohm and these Louisville Cardinals, because SMU has defeated Louisville each of the first 2 years that the Mustangs have been in the

0: Long day in the sun for the SMU team. But if you're Louisville, two things have to be on par for your defense: communication and alignment. They've been problematic so far in the first two games for Louisville. If it's problematic today, that means it's going to be a feast, a hot feast for Kevin Jennings and the SMU offense.
1: Artificial turf surface here at L&N Stadium in Louisville. Heat index right now is 103 degrees, which means for three straight weeks to open the season, Mike Peasley has been drinking a lot of water on Saturdays.
2: Very much so. Hydration is the word of the day. And, you know, for SMU, this is old hat because it's been like this in Dallas for about the past 2 months, and they played a 3 p.m. kickoff last week, and Rhett Lashley said they did not have a single guy cramp up. And in terms for Louisville, it's been a very hot week here as well. So they've been practicing in the heat, and Jeff Brohm says they will adjust and they will be ready for the high temperatures and high humidity today.
1: In fact, in the win that SMU had last week, 56-10 over UC Davis, you saw something you rarely see. Not only a shortened fourth quarter, but a shortened third quarter as well. They sliced those each from 15 minutes down to 12 minutes. Under the guise of weather, but perhaps a little bit of mercy for the Aggies out west as well.
0: Yeah, because we can't have human beings melting on the football field and thinking that's going to work. Sometimes you have to save the human being from the self, especially when the kind of weather that we've had so far in this September. But no matter how hot it is outside, Mike, we're expecting a hot game today involving these two.
1: Louisville has won the coin toss. They defer, which means SMU will get the ball first. And our starting lineups are brought to you by SoFi. Get your money right. Kevin Jennings at quarterback for SMU in his fifth year, the Oak Cliff, Texas native. So that's right there in the DFW Metroplex. He's 22 years old, and today will be his 29th career start, a 21-7 record for Kevin Jennings, who this year has completed 77% of his passes. Last week, threw for a career-high 5 touchdowns and went 16 of 18. It's not going to be quite as easy this week against this Louisville defense. We spoke at length yesterday with Clev Lubin, one of the defensive ends for the Cardinals. Take a look at their defense. He is really fired up for the matchup with P.J. Williams, the left tackle for SMU, a preseason All-ACC selection, and has good insight on how he wants to attack him, which is getting straight up the field, in part to contain Kevin Jennings, who can run, but he's not a runner. He runs to set up even better passes.
0: Yeah, because running is a last resort to him, and you mentioned that match involving Armstrong and Clev Lubin. Both of those guys are going to be playing on Sundays. A little Sunday NFL feel involving two guys that are going to be really good pro prospects at the next level.
1: So Louisville set to kick it away. Ball on the tee at the 35-yard line to our right. For the Cardinals today, white helmets, red jerseys, names and numbers on the back in white. The pants white as well. And SMU, a blinding vision under the afternoon sun today. White helmets, white jerseys with blue stripes, and white pants with two blue stripes down either side. Their names in red on the shoulders and the numbers below that in blue. The Peruna logo, that's the pony, is in red on the helmet. Nick Keller with the ball on the tee, and the running back Tramiko Green stands on the goal line left, ready to receive. It's an end-over-end kick from right to left that soars 9 yards deep and bounces out of the back of the end zone. Touchback, first and 10 coming up for SMU. And this powerful offense, the number one passing offense in the country through 2 weeks, a win over Florida State and a blowout win over UC Davis. 442 yards in the air per game and number 7, Freddie, in total yards per game.
0: And one thing that Kevin Jennings talked about as a quarterback, he is healthier now than he was last year towards the end of last year. Him being healthy has allowed the coaches to have more confidence in calling plays for him because of his health.
1: He's not a big quarterback, 6 foot, 195 pounds, but he is impactful. In the shotgun, and he hands it off. Kendrick Raphael up the middle on first down across the 35 and out to the 40. He's across midfield. He's trucked down from behind and spun to the turf around the 35-yard line by Antonio Watts, the nickelback. That's a burst of 40 yards on the first play of the game.
0: And Josh Bates, the center, was so good. They pull him around from the center position. He kicks out the right defensive end, creating that space up the middle. When your center can do that and pull and create that kind of space, that could be a long day for the interior defense of the Cardinals.
1: First and 10 from the Louisville 35-yard line. Receiver in motion off to the far side. Fake a handoff. Jennings rolls near side, throws incomplete. It bounced off the hands of the tight end, Randy Pittman. That was a sidearm throw there from Jennings and a good one. Pittman just couldn't bring it in.
0: Well, Clev Lumen did a really good job staying disciplined, playing his keys. didn't let Jennings get to the outside where he can bust that to the outside, Mike. He was able to stay on his feet and cause that distraction that caused that incompletion again.

0: against SMU.
1: Lubin, the defensive end, a redshirt senior, second year at Louisville, 6'3", 260 pounds. 14-22 first quarter, second and 10 SMU. Pittman, the tight end, in motion across the formation. Handoff, Raphael, another big hole. He's across the 30. Multiple flags fly as he's tackled between the hash marks around the 23-yard line. 13-yard pickup as it stands, but the flags may send that in the opposite direction for the Mustangs.
2: Holding. Offense, number 64. 10-yard penalty. Second down.
0: Well, we praise Joshua Bates for the block that sprung the first play of the game. And now we got to bury Joshua Bates because he was the one that was guilty of the hold. Give a lot of credit to Daylon Russell, who did not stay blocked on that play. And if you're Joshua Bates, he was not going to make that tackle. He'd been better served to keep his hands off him, taking away a first down for the Mustangs of SMU.
1: Second and 15 for SMU. 1 minute gone here, first quarter. On his scrimmage is the Louisville 40. Jermico Green is the running back, pistol formation. Receiver in motion, Yamir Knight out wide left. Snap is back, deep drop at midfield. Pressure comes, Jennings avoids it. Throws over the middle, a leaping catch made at the 25 by Yannick Smith. Still evading defenders and goes out of bounds along the 20 along the far sideline. Teyon Holloway, the corner, pushes him out 19 yards through the air.
0: Penalty flag on the play. We'll see what this is. And really good job by Jennings to escape that pressure when it got there. His ability to dance out of trouble.
2: Personal
0: that play.
2: Foul. Face mask. Defense. Number 12. Penalty is half the distance to the goal. Automatic first down.
1: That's on the cornerback DJ Waller, the junior from Youngstown, Ohio, a first-year transfer from across the state, the University of Kentucky, and it puts SMU on the game's first drive in the red zone with a first and 10 at the Louisville 11.
0: And it goes back to your point, Mike, where you said his ability to get out of trouble and not look to dart and run, just wait until somebody uncovered, a big play for SMU.
1: Shotgun formation, Jermico Green, the running back. Theo Mellon-Orstrom, the tight end, in motion. To the near side, Jennings on the roll. Pump fakes, gets a defender in the air. He's at the 16-yard line, runs out of bounds with Clev Lubin chasing him down, avoiding being hit hard there. There was some extracurricular action along the near sideline, but no flags at the end of the play. So it'll be second down and still 10 yards to go. They can pick up another first down inside the one here for SMU.
0: Well, the sideline referee was the one that was the victim of all that extracurricular almost happened, because that can't be a wonderful thing when there's nothing between you and human beings that are coming at you full speed with turf and fresh air. It never is going to help block you and keep those people off of you.
1: 2 minutes gone here, first quarter, no score, SMU and Louisville. Jennings, the quarterback, runs up to the line to talk to his center from the shotgun formation. We've got a whistle and a timeout. There is a lot of confusion there. Second time on this first drive that Kevin Jennings, the quarterback, ran up to his center, Josh Bates, wanted to clarify things. Sideline saw that confusion and uses their first.
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1: First time out of the afternoon. 12:57 to go here in the opening quarter. It's SMU on the move, but we are scoreless between the Mustangs and the Louisville Cardinals. 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
1: We welcome you back to Louisville, Kentucky. No score just underway here in the first quarter between SMU and Louisville. The Cardinals, number 23 in the country. The Mustangs, the number 16 team in the land this week. Timeout called by SMU with a little bit of disarray along the offensive line as they get ready to come back out on the field. We remind you that College Football on ESPN Radio is brought to you by Sherwin-Williams. Capture moments in color with paint made to last. Mike Peasley down on the field up here in the booth. I'm Mike Cousins along with Freddie Coleman.
0: One thing I've noticed so far on this first defensive drive for LSU, for Louisville, excuse me, a lot more man-to-man. They like to usually play their 4-2-5 aggressive defense, a lot of cover two and cover three. They've been able to be in press coverage with a free safety in the middle of the field. And I think that's kind of confused SMU because I'm sure SMU was thinking, we're going to have one particular look. So give a lot of credit to the Louisville defensive coordinator when it comes to Mark Ivy calling the signals. He's kind of changed it up and made them take a timeout early.
1: So they come back out onto the field. SMU in white from head to toe. Louisville white helmets, red jersey tops, and white pants for a second down and 13. Line of scrimmage is the 14. Kendrick Raphael is the running back. A step back into the left of the quarterback, Kevin Jennings. Randy Pittman, tight end, wing to the right. Snap back, handoff up the middle. Raphael gets blockers to the 10, falls forward to the 6-yard line. So a pickup of 7 yards there. Big third down and short inside the 10 for SMU.
0: Daylon Russell, the nose tackle of Louisville, has got to do a better job of staying low and playing in his lane. Anytime he's gone up the field, Mike, they've moved him out of the way, and that's creating that running lane for the middle runs that have been so successful in this drive for SMU.
1: Including on the first play of the game, Raphael going for a 40-yard run across midfield. So the Mustangs break the huddle here. A trio of receivers in a triangle left. One to the near side, right is Yannick Smith. Tight end in motion, makes it 2 by 2. Snap is back. Jennings with a screen pass to his left. Caught at the 8. Inside the 5. It's short of the first down. Yamir Knight made the catch. He's down to the 2-yard line, which is a yard shy of picking up the first down. And it looks like they're going to go for it here on 4th and less than a yard.
0: They went zero coverage in the secondary. Everybody was manned up on somebody. And I know from Louisville, you have to expect they're going to run up the middle. They've been so successful doing that on this drive. You got to take that away and make them go to plan B.
1: And then the gulfs up the middle have been as wide as the parted Red Sea for SMU on this first drive. A receiver to either side. Jennings is in the shotgun. Two tight ends. And Louisville sees that formation and calls a timeout with 11:38 to go here in the first.
0: It's all like a basketball thing, you know, when they see where you're going to line up and then they call timeout. That's looked like what happened. At Louisville, they were in the right alignment. They were able to just stay where they were, but Rahm and the staff looked at us, okay, if that's what they're going to do, let's make sure on the same page. Normally, you don't like to take timeouts too early, but at a really key point in this drive on a fourth down and short, Mike, not a bad idea to make sure that everybody is reading the same book. One person not reading the Bible, somebody else reading War and Peace. You want to make sure everybody's on the same page. That's why that timeout was taken by the Cardinals.
1: And then me off to the side reading the Archie comic book, totally not paying attention.
0: Were you a Betty or Veronica fan? That's what the world wants to know right now.
1: I'm a married man, so no comment. 0-0
0: well
1: our
0: played.
1: Score, 11:38 first quarter with a timeout. Let's go down to Mike Peasley.
11: Yeah, there was a lot of confusion, Mike, about the substitution pattern that time for Louisville. There was a lot of confused looks on the players. Am I in or am I out? Jeff Rahm had to take a timeout, and he was furious here on the Louisville sidelines that he was forced to do that.
1: All right, Mike, so they line up again in the shotgun. The tight end Pittman, wing left. Tight end Tripp Reardon off to the right. Receiver in motion. Yannick Smith right of the formation. Handoff up the middle. Kendrick Raphael is into the end zone for a touchdown. Never brought to his feet. And the senior from Naples, Florida, who transferred in from Cal, put 6 on the board for SMU, capping off a successful drive to start the game. 11:35 first quarter, and it's 6-0 Mustangs here in Louisville.
0: Yeah, 8-play, 75-yard drive that took 3:25 off the clock. And if you're Louisville, Mike, you had to know they were going to run right between the tackles. SMU dared them to make an adjustment to it. They did, and an easy 6 points for Raphael to get in the end zone.
1: Brings on Nick Reed for the extra point. Kind of split the uprights on the right side. The senior from Harrison, New York, strikes it with the right foot. He's 10 for 10 on extra points this year, and it's 7-0 SMU, with Louisville getting ready to receive the ball for the first time on what was, on the balance of it, more of a run-heavy drive than a pass-heavy one.
0: And they were so good, not just running between the tackles, but it was really a nice little design play by the offense. They bring their tight end, Randy Pittman Jr., from the left side of the formation, and they what it's called a wham block. They let somebody come free, he whams them out of the way. And a good job by Rafael to read that, see to stay on the inside. If there was too much penetration coming up the field, they may have been able to bounce it outside and have the pursuit get there. By them being disciplined, staying on the inside, really good play design to get that touchdown run on fourth down.
1: Can't underscore enough how important the addition of Kendrick Raphael at running back has been for them this year, too. Last year, 232 carries. He was at Cal. That led the ACC, and 943 yards were good for fifth in the ACC. And you got to imagine, last year when he was with the Bears, he went for 111 yards. They beat SMU, and that was really what ended the Mustangs' chances of playing in Charlotte for the ACC title.
0: What's the old line? If you can't beat them, have them join you, and in an NIL transfer portal world, you're going to do that. He's such a really good power runner and hard to bring down. You give him that kind of blocking, it's going to be very tough on the opposing side.
1: Nick Reed handles the place kicking and the kickoffs for the Mustangs. So on a jog, he runs to the 35-yard line, and a beautiful kickoff soars all the way over the end zone. It'll be first and 10 to the 25 for the first offensive drive today for the Louisville Cardinals. They are now here in week three, finally at full strength on the offensive line. Their starting center is going to be playing center today. Lance Robinson has been at left tackle. Anwar O'Neal returns. All to set things up for Lincoln Kienholz, who makes the third start of his career.
0: And they're hoping that by making that adjustment on the offensive line, that's going to lead to big runs in a running game. They're still trying to figure that out, because that's been the staple. That stretch run play usually leads to big runs that they have not seen so far in the first two games this year.
1: Ball is on the near side left hash with Kienholz in the shotgun. Three receiver set. Takes the snap, quick drop, throws to his right. Ball's caught at the 30-yard line. Tackle officially at the 31. LaWayne McCoy dropped by Marcellus Barnes, and a gain of 6 through the air on first down for Louisville.
0: I love that play call early on. You have SMU having 8 men in the box trying to stack themselves against the run. A little quick rhythm pass to get them going, to get them started. Nice little drive started there on the first play of this drive by the Cardinals.
1: Kewan Brown is the running back. He's only carried the ball 8 times through the first two games. Second down and 4. From their own 31-yard line, Kienholz takes a high shotgun snap, hands it off to Brown, who trudges forward across the 35-yard line to the 38-yard line. That's a first down. He picks up 7 hard-fought yards before he runs into Malcolm Alcorn Crowder along the defensive line.
0: Well, you mentioned they moved Lance Robinson to left tackle, the center, and boy, he was able to make that work in the middle of the defense. He was able to get that push and move Malcolm Alcorn Crowder back down the field. It's never good for your nose guard if you're making tackles 6 yards from where you're supposed to be. Good job to displace him out of the way of the middle by Lance Robinson.
1: First and 10, Louisville, and concurrent with the snap, flags from every direction. We'll hear from Justin Elliott, a referee.
2: False start. Offense, number 56. 5-yard penalty. First down.
1: That's the left guard, Eric Doherty, a redshirt junior who spent the last 3 years at Boston College.
0: Yeah, when he moves, he's going to keep moving. He's 6'4", 310 pounds. Once that goes that direction of gravity, gravity can't pull that back. He was trying to get started because he said, oh, they're going to run the ball right behind me. That's right, coach, put me in. I'm ready to play. Once he got all that mass going one way, it was hard to bring that back.
1: Now, the Newtonian laws apply to us all. 10-20 first quarter, 7-0 SMU. Louisville with the ball for the first time. After the penalty, handoff, big haul up the middle to the near side numbers. A step onto the 45 and across midfield. Tackle out of bounds. Tyron Polly makes the stop on a great run for the Cardinals, handing it off to Kewan Brown for 19 yards.
0: He's a very physical runner, and you saw the physicality in the middle, and then the ability to bust it outside to the left side, because he did such a great job in the middle of that line, creating that space, and then the ability to have that quick shifty feet, that jump cut to get it and make it a nice run for that first down.
1: This has been a high-powered attack, 9th in passing yards per game so far this year. First and 10 at the SMU 48. They go ground again along the near side hash. A lot of bodies collapsing as the Louisville line pushes forward to the 40. 8 yards on the ground. Kewan Brown again. So on this drive alone, he may equal his carry total from the first 2 weeks.
0: Well, you get this into Kewan Brown, like you mentioned. I only carried the ball 8 times. I'm sure the coaching staff and said, let's fix that a little bit, coach. I'm ready to get going behind this offensive line and everything between the guards in the A-gap, pushing the SMU defense back on their heels.
1: 3 carries already, 34 yards. Second down and 2 going right to left. at the SMU 40-yard line. Keenholz, helmet high, snap. It's a handoff. It's Kewan Brown, and he's double arm tackled from behind inside the 30 all the way to the 28. That's a dozen. Javon Thomas had to hang on for dear life to the tree trunk legs of Kewan Brown.
0: And once again, the middle of that offensive line, the right guard was so good with the influence block when it comes to Johnny Brown, and they were able to have this center get that double team block in the middle of that defense. You're able to double team and get to the second level that he was able to do when it comes to Lance Robinson. Really effective running play, keeping it simple, has been effective.
1: So Kewan Brown gets a breather. Isaac Brown is the running back, first and 10 at the SMU 28. Play action. Keenholz faces pressure. Throws off his back foot. Incomplete. Flag is down, though. The throw was to the far side numbers, and the flag is at the near side 19 at the numbers. Brandon Miazono, the linebacker, was threatening to bring Keenholz to the ground.
2: Ineligible receiver downfield. Offense, number 56. 5-yard penalty. First down.
0: That's what happens when you have an RPO and you automatically have a clock in your head of the offensive line that if he's going to fake it and run it, then he has to fake either inside run or outside run. 56 said, the clock in my head says get downfield, try to block somebody. That RPO turned to a pass option. That's why he got the penalty flag.
1: First and 15 at the SMU 33. From the shotgun, Keenholz hands off. Isaac Brown to the numbers far side. Hurdles one man out of bounds past the 20 and all the way down to the 18-yard line. 15 yards, first down, Louisville. Penalty yardage erased, and the chains keep on moving into the red zone.
0: Coming into this game, Mike, he was only averaging 3.3 yards a carry, but when you get the wide receivers who were so good blocking downfield, take a bow if you're number seven, LaWayne McCoy and Trayshawn Hurry, and then they pulled the tight end, Jaleel Skinner, on the outside to get that kick out block against the secondary. Once again, a well-designed run play, creating another big chunk play for Louisville.
1: First down and 10 at the 18-yard line. It'll be five wide here. Here comes the blitz. Swing pass near side. Isaac Brown, the catch at the 21. Fumbles it out of bounds. It was a complete pass, but he lost it to his own sideline as it tumbled out at the 20-yard line. Jarred loose from his hands by the nickelback Jarvis Lee.
0: He was so good. Not staying block number one. Getting off the block and then having those predatory hands to strip the ball away and having to go out of bounds. Really good play by Jarvis Lee to not stay blocked, force the play back on the inside, and then get his hands in there, almost creating a turnover for the Mustangs.
1: Louisville does lose 2 yards on the play, so the line of scrimmage is the SMU 20, with the Cardinals going from right to left. Midway of the first quarter, 7-0 SMU over Louisville. From the shotgun, Keenholz by himself. SMU rushes four. He's flushed out of the pocket, right, throws on the run. The ball's dropped at the 18-yard line. Intended target, the tight end, Jaleel Skinner. I think he heard some footsteps coming his way.
0: And there's no reason to hear footsteps, and that's the one thing they worried about Skinner. They know what a smooth route runner that he is, but those inconsistent hands is not something that's going to keep you out of the doghouse of Jeff Brohm, especially playing the tight end position.
1: Ninth play of a time-consuming drive by Louisville. They're trying to get on the board, and they're well within field goal range here. They're down in 12 at the 20, so a 37-yard field goal if they don't get any more yardage. Keenholz is in the shotgun. Isaac Brown, the running back, to his right. A four-receiver set. Design rollout to his right. At the 25, throws on the run. It's caught for a first down inside the 10. And they go right back to the tight end, Jaleel Skinner. They trust him even after the drop. 17 yards, first and goal, Louisville.
0: Well, he needed a GPS in the previous play to find the ball. He didn't need a GPS on that one. He just did the right thing. You get to where the spot's going to be, get to the space, and then trust your hands. Nice, soft hands. Bring the ball into your body. And a really good design to give an easy read for Keenholz, who's on the money with the delivery.
1: So first and goal at the 3, 6:50 first quarter. SMU with a 7-0 lead, and Louisville on the doorstep of the end zone. Pistol formation for the Cardinals. One receiver out to the right. The tight end Skinner in motion. It's play action. Keenholz in trouble. Back of the 12, between the hashes. Steps up to run, and he goes down at the 8-yard line. Multiple flags come in from the backside of the play. Behind it, from the end zone, where they were trying to reach, and all of the Louisville players pointing at SMU.
2: Personal foul. Face mask. Defense, number 58. Penalty is half the distance to the goal. Automatic first down.
1: So they'll go from the 3 to the 1.5-yard line. The yardage is not significant, but the down is.
0: Yeah, no doubt. Akil Washington, the guilty party involving the face mask. And I don't mind the play design, Mike, but here's why I had a problem with it. You were so successful, those quick hitters running up the middle. First and goal inside the 5-yard line. I would go back to what was successful. They were lucky the penalty bailed them out, because that could have been very disastrous. A second and goal outside the 10-yard line for Louisville.
1: For the first time today, it's Keenholz under center. They are not scared to run him as well. First and goal inside the 2 for Louisville. puts his foot back. It's a man in motion. Hand off, Kewan Brown, hit back at the 4-yard line and dragged to the turf by Ira Singleton, the defensive end, who came across right at the snap and knew exactly where that ball was going.
0: That may have been a mix-up on the offensive line in terms of the blocking scheme, because he came completely free. He was able to do a really good job splitting the difference when they had a down block and a double team block by the right tackle and the right guard when it comes to the Louisville offense. Kaysen here and Johnny Brown ignored him, and you cannot ignore a defensive end giving a free run to your running back.
1: So let's see if they go to the air here. They spread it out wide. One receiver wide to the right, single coverage there, tight end wing right, man in motion, LaWayne McCoy across the formation. Keenholz, a keeper to the left side. He dives at the goal line. He's into the end zone. Touchdown, Louisville. The Cardinals are an extra point away from tying it up with 5:38 in the first quarter. Keenholz was a running quarterback in high school, came to Louisville because he said, that's what they'll let me do, and it finds the end zone there. 5:38 first quarter, SMU up 7-6.
0: They're going to take a look at this because it looked pretty close that maybe that ball did not break the plane in the goal line. Looking at the replay in our booth here, so I firmly believe that Justin Elliott, the referee, is going to take a look at the replay official when it comes to Jess Peterson in the booth, because looking at that replay, it was a little close for comfort to see if he actually had a chance to break the plane at the goal line.
1: So Justin Elliott, the referee, taking a look at the video screen on a tripod to our left of the 12-yard line. And we've got access today with the ACC Game Day Operations Center to hear their audio
12: we'll
1: bring to you right now.
12: We have a ball carrier here. This is the near handheld on that side. You can see his right elbow down with the ball short.
13: I see that.
12: So this is going to be reversed to short at the half-yard line. It'll be third down and goal at position 5.
13: After review, the ball carrier.
1: So that is from Charlotte, where they're set up in Uptown Charlotte, the ACC headquarters. That's exactly what our referee, Justin Elliott, is hearing, and that's how quickly that call is made, and now it'll be relayed here in Louisville.
0: Well, they made the right
2: call. The ball carrier was down with the ball at the half-yard line. It's third down.
0: Yeah, the hostile fans don't like it here, but that's the proper call, and that's how replay is supposed to work. Everybody communicating. Here's what I saw. What do you see? I saw the same thing. You're not taking it too long to have a difference of opinion. Everybody saw the correct call because it was his left elbow that made contact with the ground before he's able to get the ball across the goal line when it comes to Keenholz.
1: Boy, don't both of these drives just feel like a mirror version of each other?
0: I was thinking the same thing.
1: Long.
0: We're going to run the ball inside. What are you going to do about it? We're going to run the ball inside. What are you going to do about it?
1: Long, sustained drives. Third and goal. Ball is inside the one. Single back is Kewan Brown for Louisville. It's a quarterback keeper. Brown pushes Keenholz after a resistant first effort, and they get him across the goal line. The second try is the charm for Louisville. From less than a yard out, Keenholz was leaning forward, got a push on the number 3 on the back of his jersey from Kewan Brown, and it is now once again SMU 7 and Louisville 6.
0: They ran the ball 8 times on that drive for 62 yards, and I give a lot of credit to Christian Davis, the defensive tackle of SMU. He did everything he could to wall that off and stalemate it, but that extra push in the tush, able to get him across the goal line for the touchdown.
1: It is a hot day here today in Louisville. Heat index of 103 and going up as this game goes along. Some late substitutions along the offensive line for the Cardinals with Carson Hilbert, the Louisville native, whose dad, John, was a kicker here in the 90s under Ron Cooper and John L. Smith. And the ball put down at the 10-yard line. His right foot kicks it up and good through the yellow uprights to our left, and we're tied at 7. 5:19 to go first quarter. Each team has only had one drive so far, but they've both been successful in finding the end zone. Number 23, Louisville. Number 16, SMU. Locked up at 7. 5:19 first quarter here in Louisville. 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
20: The Miners of UTEP have the first touchdown on the board in the Big House, up 7-0 on 19th-ranked Michigan with just under 5 to go in the opening quarter. Each team has a touch. Each team has a touchdown. 7-7, 5:19 left in the first quarter. Let's go back to Louisville with Mike Peasley, Freddie Coleman, and Mike Cousins.
21: Well, if what we saw on the first two drives is a harbinger of things to come, we're going to have a really fun afternoon here with two top 25 teams in Louisville. And it's no surprise as well, given the way that they've scored points over their first two games, each of them playing a lower-level team, UC Davis and Villanova, and a higher-level team, Florida State for SMU in that Week 1 win, and Louisville losing to Ole Miss 41-38 on a time-expiring field goal in Week 1 in Nashville.
0: One of the things about when you play games like that early in the season, you get a pretty good idea of what your team has to be and what they should be. And I thought, you look at SMU, they were -4 in the turnover battle against Florida State and found a way to not lose that ball game. And if you're at Louisville, you push Ole Miss to the brink and looked like it was going to be a runaway early from Ole Miss, and you fought back to make that a football game towards the end.
21: So long touchdown drive. Both defenses are going to need to get hydrated today. 6 minutes, 16 seconds for Louisville. 12 plays, 75 yards. The ensuing kickoff, end over end, right down the middle of the field. Hits on the S in Louisville. It's a touchback. Lincoln Kienholz didn't have to throw the ball, Mike Peasley, too much on that last drive. Nevertheless, he's been a welcome addition for this Cardinals club.
0: The one thing about Kienholz, and Mike, you're spot on, they started that drive with a passing play to allow him to get comfortable, and then the running game says, okay, you did your job to get to the drive starter, and then we're able to do the same thing and have the running game take over. Kienholz will need to throw the ball. When you start the drive and have him throw it early and completing it, that was a really, really good play designed to get that start on that drive.
21: Now, last week, SMU had 7 different players score a touchdown. Kevin Jennings didn't play in the second half. Quarterback 2 of 3 on the opening drive on 1st and 10. Handoff, Jermico Green rumbles left from the 25 to the 29-yard line. That 18 of the 22 players within about a 2-yard vicinity of the ball right there for a pickup from Green, the sophomore from Conroe, Texas, who last week carried just 4 times, 19 yards. And the SMU staff, Freddie, was very blunt about the way they won the game against UC Davis. They said, they stacked the box against us. We said, if that's how you want to lose, fine, we'll throw it over your heads. And they did. Second down, 6 to go. I formation. It's play action. Deep drop. Jennings off his back foot. Throws. Caught at the 32 on the far side between the hash and the numbers by the tight end Theo Mellon-Orstrom. The transfer from Texas A&M. They'll need 2 more yards for a first down.
0: A good pressure by Stan Farn Clark, the linebacker, in an 8-gap blitz. And now a little tempo here from SMU on 3rd and short.
21: Here, right back to it. 3rd down and 2 at the 33-yard line. Hand off up the middle. And it stops short. Jermico Green gets 0 yards on the carry. And it's 4th down and 2. And the offense is not going anywhere.
0: Stanquan Clark made that whole play with his glitch in the middle. He was able to tie up the blockers. He was able to get a hand on to slow him down first, and then the pursuit got there to take that first down away.
21: Oh, this would be gutsy for SMU. This is not even great field position. 4th and 2 at their own 33. And they are breaking the huddle as if they intend to go for it. Now, if they can draw Louisville off sides, it'd be a first down. Jennings is in the shotgun. He takes the snap. Off his back foot, sidearm throw, tipped, caught at the 30, and a tackle is made. Turnover on downs. TJ Capers makes the hit. on Randy Pittman. There's a flag well after the end of the play, so the possession has already changed. The yardage will be after that, but Louisville stands strong against a big gamble from SMU.
0: They will blitz the star position a lot, and Antonio Watts plays that star position, came free off the corner, and then the discipline, Mike, he didn't jump up and try to do anything wild. He stayed on the ground and then forced that tip that Pittman had to reach back on and try to get the football.
2: The ruling on the field is the runner was short of the line to gain. After the play, unsportsmanlike conduct. Defense, number 9, his first 15-yard penalty, first down Louisville.
0: That may be a celebration penalty because he wasn't taunting. He was nowhere near an SMU player. Jeff Brom wants an explanation, and just looking at the replay, he's the one that made the play, and he's doing a little skip, and yeah, he got in the face of Pittman. You got to make that call. They do not want that in any part of football, in college football. And if you're watching, you made such a great play, there's no need to add that sugar on top of the cereal. You could have left well enough alone and had better field position for your offense.
21: He is Freddie Coleman. I'm Mike Cousins. Mike Peasley reporting from down on the field this afternoon here in Louisville. 3:41 first quarter. Louisville takes over first and 10 at the SMU 45, going from right to left in a tie game at 7. Second possession of the day for Lincoln Keenholz and the Cardinals. From the shotgun, he fakes a handoff, rolls near side at midfield, jukes across the 45, a stiff arm to the 40-yard line, and he's tackled by Alexander Kilgore, who both received the stiff arm and dragged down the quarterback. But a nice run there from Keenholz, getting outside the pocket and gaining 6.
0: And when you lose outside contain, you pay with pain, because he was so good that they bring the blitz. You're able to be there, but you lose the outside, and you cannot afford to have that happen if you're Tyron Pauley Jr., the Rover. You did your job early on. You didn't have to put in the overtime. You already had done your job early, and Keenholz made him pay by losing outside contain.
21: Keenholz in the shotgun on second down and 4. On a shoulder-high snap, fakes a handoff right, veers left, and runs to the 35, falls forward to the 34 in the arms of Christian Davis, the defensive tackle. That's a first down. 2 runs for Lincoln Keenholz, who's 3 of 4 through the air and getting the job done with his legs here on their second drive inside 3 minutes in the first quarter.
0: I love that little misdirection. They pull people to the right, then they bring the right guard around to the left side to provide that alley where he can find it. Eric Stardy did a really good job getting to that seam, creating that space, and Keenholz with a great read to follow right behind him.
21: First down and 10 at the SMU 34-yard line. 2 receivers tight right, both inside the hash marks. The ball is on the near left hash. 1 receiver to the near side left. Keenholz takes the snap off his left hip. Handoff Brown up the middle for a gain of 1 as he's driven into the turf by Alexander Kilgore, a team captain, 2nd on the team in tackles through 2 games. And where's the number 23 to honor the legacy of Jerry Levias, the first black scholarship athlete at SMU, Southwest Conference Player of the Year in 1968, and played 6 years as a pro between the AFL and the NFL. It's a big honor there.
0: It's a tremendous honor. He's earned it because he is a tackle seeker. If he's around the football, once he gets his hands on you, you stay tackled.
21: 2nd and 9, Louisville. Keenholz from the gun. Blitz coming from his right. He gets away from it by running right, throwing deep inside the 10. It's caught, and it is LaWayne McCoy for a Louisville touchdown. 33 yards. SMU sent the blitz. Keenholz ran toward it, threw toward it, and it's 6 more on the board for the Cardinals, who are up 13-7.
0: Well, it's going to be a defensive holding on SMU. They're going to decline that penalty, but what did Jeff Brom tell us in meetings this week? He says,
2: the ruling on the field is a touchdown. Personal foul, roughing the passer, defense number 9. That 15-yard penalty will be enforced on the kickoff.
0: He said, I want my quarterback to be a little bit more patient. Take your time. How was that being the epitome of patience? He didn't lose it. He didn't try to run immediately. He was able to take his time when the receiver uncovered on the money with that dime to find him wide open.
21: What a throw there from Keenholz, who's now 4 for 5 on the day, 54 yards, and that touchdown. The extra point from Carson Hilbert is up and good. Freddie, SMU told us yesterday they wanted to make life hectic for Lincoln Keenholz.
0: Yeah.
21: He's done it to them instead.
0: Yeah, he's been snugly, not hectic so far, running the football, but how about the passing ability so far? 4 of his first 5 so far in this game.
21: 1:38 to go in the first quarter. Louisville doubling up SMU 14-7. This is college football on ESPN Radio and the ESPN app.
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21: Number 23, Louisville on its home field with a 14-7 lead over 16th-ranked SMU. And the entire crowd standing right now, not just for the score, but for who's on the scoreboard. And that is Louisville legend Donovan Mitchell of the Cleveland Cavaliers.
0: Well, I guarantee his wife Coco Jones is getting as much love as her husband, because he's no slouch in the celebrity department. I won't even tease him about my New York Knicks taking advantage of his Cleveland Cavaliers and winning their first NBA championship in 53 years. But you can tell a native son of Louisville, like our partner Harry Douglas, they really love this program. They really love the city. This city's always going to put their arms around people like Donovan Mitchell and Harry Douglas.
21: He is Freddie Coleman, along with Mike Peasley, reporting today. I'm Mike Cousins. So 14-7 our score. Louisville has had the ball twice, and they have scored twice. Last time, though, they took the ball with a very short field. Yeah. Now, they backed themselves up with a penalty after a turnover on downs, but a questionable decision by SMU to go for it on fourth and about 2 yards when they were on the negative side of the field and around the 35-yard line.
0: Yeah, I was very surprised at Rhett Lashley, and you made the point. If you try to draw them offside, that makes a lot of sense. But they were determined that they were going to try to get a first down and keep that drive going. To me, that was one of those ego situations that you're Rhett Lashley thinking, okay, if we don't get it, I trust that even if our defense gives us some points, our offense is going to give it back or get it back. What we're going to see, because Louisville defense, they came to play a lot better, I think, anybody anticipated so far in this first quarter.
21: And there was a roughing the passer penalty against SMU. So the kickoff, instead of coming from the 35-yard line, will come in a very absurd look from the 50-yard line. Right on the top of the peak of the Cardinal logo at midfield as he's in the Heisman pose. And the kick from Nick Keller easily surpasses the end zone and gets into the stands, as a matter of fact.
0: Nice catch
21: by the guy in the front row.
0: Well done.
21: But then very generously tosses the ball back down to the attendant behind the end zone. So the Louisville players are fired up, and they should be, because Lincoln Kienholz, their quarterback, 3 years as a backup at Ohio State. Today is just the third start of his career after transferring in this year. Just threw his fifth 30-yard passing touchdown this year. That is tied for the most at the FBS level with Dante Moore of Oregon and Josh Hoover of Indiana.
0: One of the things about Kienholz is that ever since the first two quarters against Ole Miss, he's been in a really good groove for this offense of Louisville.
21: First and 10, 25-yard line. Kevin Jennings taking a shot down the near side, caught across midfield. Theo Mellon-Orstrom, the tight end, beat his man, and that's another big pickup for SMU. It's 32 yards into Louisville territory as they trail by seven.
0: Only his fourth catch of the year. He had three catches with 25 yards coming in, and when you run the ball inside, you get somebody sneaking up, not paying attention, able to get behind the defense of Louisville. DJ Waller Jr. out of position. They sneak the tight end behind him. Really nice little play to really get that big play that SMU needed on this drive to start it.
21: 106 to go, first quarter. Jennings goes under center in an offset eye formation. Tosses back into his left. Derek McFall, the running back, is to the 43-yard line. That's the line of scrimmage. He came on an arcing pattern to the numbers far side and only got back to the original line. So it'll be second down and 10 on just the seventh carry of the year for Derek McFall, the number three running back for the Mustangs.
0: A.J. Green was so good from his right defensive end position, was able to take on the block and then string it to the outside, force the running back on the inside, and then was able to collapse him and make that tackle. Really good Sterling play on the outside with A.J. Green.
21: Second and 10 for Jennings and the Mustangs. Two receivers either side from the Louisville 43-yard line. He takes an off-center snap, handoff, a veer to the right, and a man's tackle between the hash marks and the line of scrimmage by Micah Carter. Just attached himself to the hip and made the drag-down tackle on the carry.
0: And they're doing a much better job of defensive tackles, squeezing into the middle a little bit. This way that room is not available when they try to double team the inside. And now the defensive ends do a much better job knowing they can squeeze as well. They know to have that pursuit from the linebackers on the outside to stop the SMU running game.
21: The end of the first quarter, 14-7. Louisville in the lead, the biggest game in the ACC today. And outside of our game tonight in the SEC, This is the biggest game of the day in college football.
0: Is it always like this with these two?
21: Well, we hope for a lot more offense on the way. Second quarter when we return. Louisville 14 and SMU 7. This is college football on ESPN Radio and the ESPN app.
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20: 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Alabama, Florida State in a weather delay. They're scheduled to get underway at 5:15 Eastern, that game on ABC. Clemson, North Carolina also in a weather delay. It's a two-point game with the Heels up 17-15. In Michigan, again, second quarter trailing UTEP 7-0. They've scored 17 or less in their first two. No points on the board today. 14-7 Louisville. Start of the second quarter with Mike Peasley, Freddie Coleman, and Mike Cousins.
21: And, Jim, we are happy to say clear skies here in the shadow of the Louisville airport. Every couple minutes, a UPS plane or a commercial plane will fly in overhead. It's a cool setting here right across the street from Churchill Downs as well, just down the road from downtown Louisville and the Yum Center, which is an NBA-sized arena. It's a great sports town.
0: It is.
21: And we got a great game here as well, 14-7. Louisville in the lead, 15 minutes to go on the second quarter clock. Big play coming up here for SMU. Their third drive of the game, turned it over on downs last time, and if they don't convert here on third down and 9, they're not exactly in field goal range either right now.
0: Well, Owen Murphy, our producer, mentioned that Brett Lasty talked to Sharif Burris at the end of the first quarter about that fourth down play that they went for. He said they wanted to have a better play that they wanted to call, and I said, well, coach, you're the one calling the plays. So if you wanted a better play this time, that's you go, Rhett, you should have done better. Well, Rhett, I know. Well, Rhett will do better next time. We'll try to get Rhett. So he can't blame anybody but himself for that play that did not work in that fourth down and 2.
21: And he's got no shortage of consultants. They list on their staff 3 co-offensive coordinators, but ultimately it is the head coach with plenty of tenure as an offensive coordinator at other places calling the plays here. So let's see what he's got dialed up on third and 9. They flip the field, which now means SMU is going from the right to the left. There's a little bit of confusion at the offensive line. Josh Bates, the center, turning around to talk to the quarterback, Kevin Jennings. Kendrick Raphael, the running back, was out wide to the right, stands left off the hip of the quarterback, Jennings. It's a four-man Louisville rush. Jennings backpedaling, throws a dart over the middle, caught at the 30-yard line. That's a first down, Jalen Hale. He set himself up right in the spot to make the catch. A gain of 12 on third down and 9. He was tackled right away.
1: Yeah, Tayon Holloway was in the coverage, had a chance to break on the football, but then lost his footing. He was too deep anyway. He wouldn't have gotten there. That's a really good route run for that first down.
21: First and 10 from the 32. The give is to Raphael, who burrows his way off right guard inside the 30 between the 27 and 28-yard lines. There's some pushing after the play, but no flags. Short pickup there on the run from the Cal transfer from the state of Florida to make it second down. And let's call it 6.
1: It's been a much better job by the interior defensive line of Louisville, because in the first quarter, those runs were 12, 15, 12. That one was only 4 to 5 yards. Normally you don't say that's a good run by your defense, but based on the first quarter, a lot better by Louisville as this game has gone along.
21: Raphael still 6 carries, 60 yards. They give up the middle. Dramico Green fighting for the 20-yard line. Is ripped down at the 19, near side between the hash and the numbers. That's 8 more yards. Caleb Beasley, the safety, the transfer from Tennessee, on the stop.
1: Maybe that's the play they should have run on 4th and 2 in the first quarter, because they've gone back to that. Just a simple stretch play in terms of zone blocking, and they do a wonderful job. Once again, they pull Addison Nichols, the right guard, around to eliminate the defensive lineman on the interior and create that running space for a first down.
21: Good Mustangs offensive balance. 70 yards on the ground, 65 through the air. They can go anywhere they want here. First and 10 at the Louisville 19-yard line. Dramico Green, the running back, 2 receivers near side left, 1 to the right. It's a blitz coming for Jennings. He's all the way back at the 35, a rainbow to the far side, caught at the 6, and it's Yamir Knight uncontested into the end zone for the SMU touchdown. 19 yards and a rainbow that tickled the clouds and comes back down to Knight for his first touchdown of the year. We've got an injured Louisville player between the hash marks. It's Cohen Entringer, the safety, down at about the 3. And it's 14-13, Louisville by 1, with the extra point pending for the Mustangs.
1: There's a collision in the middle of the field because Louisville brought an all-out blitz. They had no help in the middle with the safety. They brought everybody that SMU could not try to handle. But Jennings was so good. His feet and his eyes were so patient. It must be wonderful to go through life with patient eyes, with all that conflict around him. Didn't lose sight. Got to the receiver on that crossing route, that deep crossing route, that rainbow, as you mentioned, for a touchdown. It looked like, I don't know if a Louisville defender or defenders collided with each other or if an SMU wide receiver. But either way, he was able to uncover because of that collision in the middle of the field.
21: Here in Louisville at L&N Stadium, Mike Cousins, Freddie Coleman, Mike Peasley along with you. A 14-13 lead for Louisville. Extra point coming after a touchdown pass from Kevin Jennings to Yamir Knight, the senior second-year transfer from JMU. Cohen Entringer, the injured player, has now sat up and been helped to his feet as well. The leading tackler for the Cardinals, the safety who transferred in from Iowa, where he started all 13 games for the Hawkeyes a year ago. And he now makes the walk on this hot Saturday afternoon over to the near sideline with a member of the athletic training staff off either shoulder.
1: Well, he was in trail technique going across the field, and he collided into an SMU wide receiver running a crossing route, one of those incidental contact kind of plays that did not benefit Louisville but benefited the Mustangs.
21: Nick Reed, the kicker, lined it up, his right arm extending out in front of him to get his center line. Wade McSperrin, the punter, to hold, and the extra point is good. We are tied at 14. A top 25 matchup this afternoon in Louisville. Number 16 SMU and number 23 Louisville, all even with 13-12 to go in the second quarter. 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
7: Sun is beating down on the artificial turf at L&N Stadium here in Louisville, Kentucky. 13-12 remaining second quarter. In some parts of the country, this could be a final score, but not today and not in this stadium. 14-14, it's Louisville and SMU, a pair of top 25 teams in the ACC, all knotted up. Mike Cousins, Freddie Coleman, Mike Beasley along with you. There's two ways we could look at this right now.
8: Okay.
7: The offenses have been great, or the defenses have been less than stellar. Kevin Jennings, the quarterback for SMU, 7 of 8, 84 yards, 1 touchdown. Lincoln Keenholz on the other side, 4 of 5, 54 yards. He's thrown for a score and run for one as well.
8: When you have advanced offenses, they're going to take advantage. Even if you do things right, they can make plays. Unfortunately for SMU, not unfortunately for SMU, but fortunately for them in that play, they had one of the receivers running to the safety of Louisville, creating that play when Louisville's defense was in the right position. Unfortunately, that all-out blitz, that happened, that caused a touchdown against their defense.
7: So SMU ready to kick from our right to our left. There is hardly any cloud cover here today. There are some picturesque Bob Ross painted clouds, but none that would actually provide any relief. So the side where we are on the near side of the Louisville bench, there's some shade over here, but the far side, lower deck is pretty well filled in. The upper deck, maybe some of those folks have sought shelter in where there are several cooling stations around the stadium today as well.
8: There need to be hundreds of cooling stations around, because if you want to get a tan on a day like today, that's going to be mission possible, not mission impossible.
7: Yeah, you step outside, done. Your tan.
8: Yeah, exactly.
7: Kickoff is right to left for a touchback. Let's go down to Mike Peasley.
9: Well, guys, Lincoln Keenholz about to get the... For Lincoln, he's a self-proclaimed country boy. He lives in Pierce, South Dakota. Got relatives that live in Nebraska. And he... Land someday. He wants to be an owner of land. And, you know, in high school, he thought he was going to be a basketball player. He was really good at basketball. Actually had an offer at the University of South Dakota. But after his junior year, he looked at football. And, you know, he started to be a little bit better at football. Went to Ohio State. Then in the portal, didn't have a lot of offers. Went to look to Cincinnati, USF before deciding on Louisville. And now he's getting an opportunity. And he's...
7: And, Mike, he has been a different quarterback than they've had in the past as he rolls out on play action, hits Jaleel Skinner, the tight end, from the 25, and he's tackled from behind the 32, a gain of 7 on first down. Jeff Brohm, Louisville native, Louisville alum, is in his fourth year. He's had 4 straight years with transfer quarterbacks, and it's not that he said, we've never looked for a guy like this before.
8: Sure.
7: It's just not who's been available to have a guy who is really a dual threat like Keenholz is.
8: Well, no one thought he'd be available considering he had never started a college football game. This is the first time he started any kind of football this year since high school. And boy, oh boy, he keeps getting better and better, faster and faster.
7: Second and 3 from the 32. Handoff left side. Kewan Brown tucks his shoulders. He's about a half yard shy of the 35-yard line. So it'll be third down and short. It's Christian Davis, the defensive tackle, gets the stop there on Brown, who's getting a good workload. He's got 7 carries so far after just 8 through the first two games, had not really practiced very much over the opening weeks of the season or in training camp leading up to this year.
8: He missed a lot of practice this week, and they didn't know what they were going to get out of him. Well, on that first drive, he was definitely ready to go. Maybe having that week off, getting his legs right, getting his mind right, and his body right was a success, but he has been a very successful runner for this Louisville offense in the first half.
7: 3 minutes gone, second quarter, tie game at 14, third and one for Louisville. Keenholz takes a high snap, runs left, broken play, and he is pancaked at the 31-yard line. They lose 3. Wu Spencer, a former Louisville Cardinal, the stop on Keenholz. And it looked broken from the beginning, yep. Freddie, like it was maybe an option toss to the short side of the field, and then all of a sudden, the avenue closed for Keenholz.
8: Well, because that's because Mr. Woo Spencer blew a play up on the front side, and Marcus White did a great job taking the pitch man on the right side of the defense. They did a really good job playing on the other side of the line of scrimmage with that penetration, stopping that play.
7: Nile Hayes is on for the game's first punt, and the native of Melbourne, Australia, with a left-to-right kick. Fair catch is made inside the 25-yard line on the right end of the field, and SMU will get the ball back. 11-14 second quarter after a 45-yard punt. They'll have the chance to take the lead in a game tied at 14. This is College Football on ESPN Radio and the ESPN app.
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2: From the Allstate Studios, I'm Jim Bass. Well, Jeremiah Smith sets the Ohio State receiving yardage record for career in Ohio State's 59-3 win over Penn State, or Kent State. Penn State puts up 573 yards of offense in a 55-13 win over Buffalo and Georgia, 45-17 over Arkansas. Chauncey Bowens runs for three touchdowns in that blowout. We're tied at 14, 11-14 to go in the second quarter. Let's go back to Mike Peasley, Freddie Coleman, and Mike Cousins.
3: Well, for Ohio State now, the number six team in the country, they've won 50 straight games against in-state teams. The last time they didn't, and I wonder, because last week our statistician Kirk McCarley said he was at an historic game, right. If he was at the 7-7 tie between Ohio State and the College of Worcester in November of 1924. We'll have to get the answer to that at the half, see if he was there. He had the credential from the other game at A&M, so right. you never know.
4: This moment brought to you by Kurt and the History Channel. We're going back in time
3: when the credentials were on parchment.
4: And the helmets were leather. And there were no face masks as far as that goes, which is the opposite of what we're seeing right now involving these two teams. And how about that stop by SMU? We didn't think we would see a three and out today. Well, we've seen a four and out from the Louisville defense because SMU went for it on the fourth down and two on the other side of their 50. But give a lot of credit to SMU defense. The running game had been really percolating by the Louisville offense. That SMU defense bowed up and made sure that drive was not going to continue for Louisville in that last possession.
3: And it is a test of wills and hydration and salt content in the body today. 97 on the thermometer. Real feel of 105 right now here in Louisville.
4: Hanging in, Mike Peasley. We're with you, brother.
3: 11-14, second quarter. After the punt, SMU in a tie game takes over first and 10 at its 25. Kevin Jennings from the shotgun hands off. Kendrick Raphael tumbling forward just shy of the 30-yard line. Give him 5 yards, rounding up there on the carry. TJ Binks, the Ole Miss transfer, gets the stop.
4: They did a really good job bottling up that play at the point of attack, but then he was able to break a couple of tackles and escape out the back door to the other side, bending it back to the left side. That's been a problem for Louisville, making sure they're in position to make tackles and not wrapping up and taking them down.
3: Raphael, 7 carries, 65 yards. Kevin Jennings, 7 of 8 through the air. And on 2nd and 5, he takes a 3-step drop, stands in the pocket, sidearm sling to the 35-yard line. 3 defenders converge to make the stop. No further forward progress on the catch over the middle for Raphael, the running back. And Stanquan Clark, Benjamin Perry, 2 of the linebackers were there, not only trying to make the tackle, but trying to rip the ball out of his arms. First down, SMU. Empty backfield. Screen pass to the far side. Caught at the hash marks. And there goes Randy Pittman, the tight end, the transfer from Florida State to the 44-yard line. Got 8 yards.
4: That is the first quick screen they won today, and now they're running tempo once again.
3: They pick up the pace, snap the ball. And it's up the middle for Raphael, tackled right at midfield on the black, white, and red stripes that mark the 50-yard line. He goes for 6, another SMU first down.
4: And they're going to keep going turbo, turbo, turbo, keeping the Louisville defense on the field.
3: 5 wide, first down and 10. Jennings against a 4-man rush. Clean pocket. He throws far sideline, deep ball, and intercepted by Louisville's Caleb Beasley at the 20-yard line. He went back to the 18. That's where it's blown dead. But there is a flag down all the way on the other side of the 50 from where Kevin Jennings let that ball fly.
4: I think the interception is going to stand. It may be a personal foul, and there are 2 guilty participants from Louisville.
5: Ruling on the field is an interception. Personal foul, unnecessary roughness, intercepting team number 3 after the play. That 15-yard penalty will be enforced. First down.
4: You have got to be smarter than that. If you are Tyler Thompson, the defensive end slash

0: linebacker. And I guarantee you, when you make plays like that, you do not want to get lecture face in the sideline from the Louisville coaches, because you are able to get that pressure up the field. You force an intercept, the third one of the year by Kevin Jennings. You do not need to reduce field position because the pressure was so good, because then once again, getting off the interior, A.J. Green with that pressure causing that interception against SMU.
1: Second turnover of the first half for the Mustangs, looking for the win here on the road in Louisville. Four games in this series, they have never been defeated by the Cardinals. We're still tied at 14, now 9:40 second quarter, and the field position is deep for Louisville. Instead of around the 20, they're back first and 10 at their own 9-yard line. Pistol formation, Keenholz has the running back Isaac Brown behind him. And from inside the five, they give to Brown. He's to the numbers left side, gets out of one arm tackle, and keeps things moving across the 10 to about the 14-yard line. So give him 5 yards there. Malcolm Alcorn Crowder tracked him down to the far side where SMU resides.
0: That should have been minus two, because Brandon Miazzano was right there in position, the 6'2", 235-pound senior from Frisco, Texas. You did a great job scraping out of the linebacker position. You get on the other side of the line of scrimmage, but that elusiveness, able to keep that from being a loss against Louisville.
1: Linebackers a strength for SMU. Three linebackers are captains on the defensive side. Second down and five. And with Louisville in the gun, they take their second time out of the first half.
0: Yeah, that play clock was down to two. They would have never gotten that playoff in time. And Jeff Brom says, wait. Let's use the timeout and not reduce ourselves and reduce our field position.
1: So it's SMU on the move. And we mentioned at the start of this game how prolific these offenses have been so far. SMU number 7 in the country at 566 yards a game. Louisville 10th at 552. We got 9:05 second quarter. Tie game 14 all. It's not inconceivable that both of these teams could go into the half in the neighborhood of 250 yards of offense.
0: Yeah, no doubt about that, because one thing that Rhett Lashley mentioned to us, the SMU coach, he said he's been very pleased with the offensive execution the first couple of games, even though they have a bunch of new pieces around the one guy that came back in Kevin Jennings, the quarterback. And we've seen that. Louisville has had to make plays against them. They have not been given plays to them by the SMU offense. Give the Louisville defense a lot of credit, but this SMU offense is not going to slow down and not going to stop.
1: They've been more run-heavy than they have pass-happy. Of the 20 Louisville plays, 14 have been runs. Just 6 have been through the air, and Keenholz 5 of 6 for 62 yards. Second down and 5, quarterback run to the numbers far side. He's got the 15, a blocker to the 20, and he's ripped down to the 28-yard line. Jimmy Weirich was the one man he had to beat. The safety makes the tackle. 15 yards on a quarterback run. The Cardinals move the chains.
0: Yeah, if he doesn't make that tackle, win the Atlanta Kentucky Derby. Secretary would have been down the sidelines running for a touchdown. Such a really good play design. Once again, a little quarterback power. You're able to bring the right guard, Johnny Brown, the third around to keep that block and seal that block away. Really good run play to get your quarterback active and a big first down run.
1: 8:30 second quarter. Louisville first and 10 at its own 29-yard line. Isaac Brown takes the handoff, spins forward, trying to get out of one tackle. Two more Mustangs are there. Christian Davis, first man on the scene. It's been really fascinating as they'll lose a couple yards there. It'll be second and 12. How Isaac Brown has been bottled up now for two-plus games. Last year led the nation almost 9 yards a carry.
0: When you do that, you have to expect the defenses will see that and say, let's not let this guy get started. Christian Davis, the defensive tackle of SMU, the last couple of possessions, he has been a monster in the middle of that defense, has tied up two blockers, and when he's got one-on-one, he's been able to win that one-on-one.
1: Brown is still the running back. He's 4 carries, 19 yards today. Second and 12 from the shotgun with the play clock at 4. Keenholz takes the snap, whistles it to his left on a screen pass, and they'll lose even more yardage. It was caught on the outside by Trey Richardson, and he got tackled immediately all the way back to the 22-yard line. Tyron Polley there for a loss of 5.
0: They bring him close to the line a lot against running games, but he's also very proficient that if you try to screen him, he does a great job getting off the block and making the play.
1: So 3rd and 17. I wouldn't be surprised if they just run a draw for Isaac Brown here. They're in the shotgun on the far side left hash. Two receivers to the wide side near right and one out to the left. SMU presses up on the corner far side. They back off on the near side. Keenholz takes the snap. Three-step drop. Slant thrown to the near side right. Caught at the 28-yard line. SMU swarms on Trey Richardson. He stopped there. And they get back within 1 yard of the original line of scrimmage. So after an interception, Louisville fails to convert. They're going to punt it away here with 6:50 and counting before the half.
0: Well, that's the first time that young man has entered the chat when it comes to a very prolific wide receiver so far when it comes to Trey Richardson. 11 catches, 181 yards, and one touchdown, averaging 16 yards per catch. That's the first time you've been able to call his name. They need him to get busy, more involved in the offense, for them not to be bogged down.
1: Nile Hayes punting for the second time with his orange cleats. He sends it in the air from left to right, caught at the 31-yard line, far side by Yamir Knight. He stumbles forward to about the 35 with the special teamers swarm on top of him, and SMU has the ball on offense once again, tied at 14 between number 16 SMU and 23rd ranked Louisville. 6:24, second quarter, and this is college football on ESPN Radio and the ESPN app.
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1: On a day where just about everybody will need a second shower here in Louisville because it feels like over 100, we welcome you back to L&M Stadium. 14 all between number 16 SMU and number 23 Louisville. I'm Mike Cousins. He is Freddie Coleman. Mike Peasley is down on the field. And we are right back at square one in this game, tied at 14. SMU has turned it over twice, but they have forced two Louisville punts, and the Mustangs have the ball here, first and 10. They're on 36, 6:24 to go before the end of the first half.
0: The biggest play for SMU has been a running play. Kendrick Raphael at a 40-yard run. Kevin Jennings, 9 of 11, 99 yards, one touchdown, one interception. The big pass play went to the outside guys, whether it's Yamir Knight or Yannick Smith. It's been to Theo Mellon-Orstrom, who's had the biggest catch of the day, 32 yards. So Louisville's done a really good job keeping those explosive plays at a minimum, especially in the passing game from SMU.
1: Oh, and by the way, Jim will have all the scores for you at the half. Closing in on halftime in Ann Arbor, UTEP 14, Michigan 7.
0: Just can't stand prosperity in Ann Arbor, huh?
1: First down and 10, SMU at their own 36. Pistol formation. It's a give by Jennings to D'Amico Green. Straight ahead along the near side hash mark. No gain on the carry. The sophomore running back, D'Amico, running into D'Amico.
0: Yes.
1: And that's Kennedy along the defensive line.
0: And TJ Banks was so good, trailing the play from a safety position. They had two tight ends to the right side. They ran a little tight end counter. He just fouled and with his speed was able to keep that play from being a big game.
1: SMU started out the year number 19, 2-0. They've moved up to number 16 in the country. Trying to take the lead here in a game tied at 14, 5:50 second quarter. On second and 10, Jennings from the shotgun. Fakes a handoff, design run right. He's to the 40 at the hash marks, lowers his shoulder and booms his way ahead to the 44-yard line. 8 yards, Blake Ruffin, the safety, the tackle. And let's see if they continue to go up-tempo like they did on their last drive. And in fact, now they're going to do the opposite and slow it down on third and two.
0: I don't mind that. It's a good decision because you know the running game is going to be there. You can have a little off-tackle play and run up the middle. The playbook is wide open on a third down and short for an offense like SMU.
1: And Freddie, look who just came onto the field. You said his name a couple moments ago. Theo Mellon-Orstrom, the tight end who's got plenty of targets today. Shotgun formation for Jennings. Louisville shows blitz. It's a handoff straight ahead. It's Jamico Green. He's breaking one tackle, coming to the near side. Ball came loose as he went down. They say he was down at the 45-yard line. Bad news for SMU is that's still a yard short of the line they need to make. They've already turned it over once on downs today in their own territory, and they're going for it again here on fourth and a yard.
0: Yeah, because you go for it inside your 35 in the first quarter. If you don't go for it here on your 45 in the second quarter, then what are you doing if you're the Mustangs and if you're Louisville, because they're going to take a timeout right now. I think they're going to make sure they have the right spot and talk about that. But either way, I think it's a little bit of a break more for Louisville to set themselves and make sure they're where they're supposed to be on defense.
1: So they are going to check the spot. 4:35 second quarter. Louisville 14, SMU 14.
0: I don't believe they're checking for a fumble because I think they got that right, that he was down by contact when his knee hit the 45-yard line. When it comes to a tough inside run, and he almost able to break free and get loose for the first down. When it comes to Jamico Green, his toughness kept going and going and going. And yeah, they got the ball. Well, the question is, was the ball moving, before he was able to be tackled right around the 45-yard line, or did the knee make contact with the turf before the ball came loose? Looks like he lost that ball before he was able to hit the ground. As we're looking at the replay, he was able to get it back. But I think the spot is still going to be the same, right where they marked it at, making their fourth down and short.
1: All right, Freddie, we've got the audio from the ACC Game Day Operations Center in Charlotte, so let's take a listen.
6: So it's third down. We're okay with the fumble forward on third down. So we're going to have a first down beyond the line. So walking through that.
7: You got me, Justin, on that? Yes, sir.
1: Justin Elliott, our referee today.
7: Okay, I'm on the 020 as well. And
1: so, Freddie, what it sounds like right now is that it's a fumble forward for Louisville. And the reason they said they're okay with that on third down is because if it were fourth down, you cannot fumble forward unless the person who made the fumble recovers it and also have a first down. So it sounds like first down after the fumble.
0: Yeah, at the 47-yard line, because based on that description that we just heard from the referee, the lead official, Justin Elliott, and the ACC Replay Center, he was able to get the ball back and bring it to his body right around the 47-yard line.
8: The ball was fumbled, then recovered by the offense beyond the line to gain. It's first down SMU at the 46.5-yard line.
1: So again, this is a first today here on ESPN Radio. Thanks to the ACC to be able to bring you that audio from the Operations Center in Charlotte, where a collaborative group works with the referee here, Justin Elliott, to make sure they get the call exactly right on the biggest plays of the game.
0: And in a timely fashion, because you didn't hear, I don't know. They were very decisive in making sure that that call was going to be the correct call.
1: 4 minutes, 30 seconds, clock is running, second quarter. First and 10, SMU at their own 46. Jennings flushed out of the pocket right, spirals it, dropped at midfield, in and out of the hands of Jamico Green, the running back. And a flag is down in the backfield at the 39-yard line, and another at the 31. One on the near hash, one on the far hash. Here's Justin Elliott again.
8: There are fouls on the team. There are fouls in the play by both teams. Holding, offense number 59. Personal foul, roughing the passer, defense number 17. Those fouls offset. First down.
1: So left tackle P.J. Williams was guilty on offense. A.J. Green, the defensive end, was the infracting party on defense.
0: They're going to treat the quarterback as if he's the defenseless receiver, even out of the pocket when he's trying to throw the football. And he took the extra step. Now, 10 years ago, they let that go, but they're not going to allow you to put the hands of the quarterback when the ball was safely out of his hands. If you're A.J. Green, you got to know the rules, and you have to know better.
1: First down and 10, SMU. Tied with Louisville here in Kentucky, 14-all, second quarter. Jennings, shotgun snap, takes it shoulder high. Give up the middle. Kendrick Raphael fighting for every yard, just shy of the 50-yard line, where he's brought down by a bevy of defenders. He gets 4 yards there. Micah Carter, one of them, in on the tackle. The ball in between the hash marks and 4:05 and counting, second quarter.
0: They will not give up on the inside run in this day of pace and space and spread formation. It's all about coming back to running the football on the interior. Because you're able to do that, you weaken the middle, then everything in the outside is going to play off of that, and those explosive plays are going to happen.
1: SMU with a 2nd and 6 right at midfield. Two receivers wide to the right. Jennings with a deep drop at his own 40. Wanted to go deep. It's a rainbow downfield to the end zone. Incomplete. Maybe a foot too long on the first L in Louisville. Past the outstretched hands of the Alabama transfer, Jalen Hale. And they were going for it all from midfield.
0: It was a deep overcrossing route. And once again, SMU had to deal with a blitz by Louisville. They picked it up perfectly and just out of the reach of those two empty arms after Hale was able to get behind the secondary of Louisville with TJ Banks in the coverage.
1: 3rd down and 6, and this Louisville crowd as loud as they have been today. A too high safety look for the Cardinal defense. Three receivers wide to the right, one to the near side left. Play clock is at 3. Jennings takes the snap with 2. He's under pressure. Rifles it over the middle. Caught right at the first down marker by Theo Mellon Orstrom. That has been his safety valve today. It is a first down as the tight end makes the grab and moves the chains with his 3rd catch of the afternoon.
0: It is always so good when you have a quarterback that understands what his personnel is going to do and where the matchup is going to be, because the pressure wasn't bad from Louisville, but Jennings knew if I wait just a hair, he's going to get that open space, and he was on the money with the rock for that first down.
1: 1st and 10, Jennings under center. A pitch behind him to the right far side, and it's blown up in the backfield. No gain on the play on the toss to Raphael, the running back transfer from Cal, who was 5th in the ACC in rushing last year. And now we've got officials timeout, I believe, for an injured player. And it is a Louisville Cardinal down on the ground at the far side at the 41 left of midfield. 2:57, 2nd quarter. Louisville and SMU tied at 14 here at LNN Stadium in Louisville. Daylon Russell, defensive tackle, transferred in from Miami, is the injured player, laying on his back. An athletic trainer over his shoulders, one to his left, one to his right, 3 in total attending to him as he sways his legs back and forth.
0: I wonder if he got caught up in the wash of that play, because Louisville did a really good job stringing that play along, forcing it back to the inside, and usually the defensive tackles, they scrape along the line of scrimmage and don't go too far upfield. They're usually in the middle of that when you turn the play back inside to where that pursuit and that pressure is going to be. I wonder if he was able to get caught up in that, because that's the last thing you want. If you're an offensive lineman, a defensive lineman, all those human beings around you, you get caught underneath that, and that's when injuries can happen.
1: And not to mention, it's just an exhausting day by being outside today.
0: Yeah.
1: 97 degrees, it feels like 105. And that's just the ambient air, let alone the sunlight being reflected off of the turf, where it can be in excess of 120, 130 degrees. Good news here is Daylon Russell, the injured Louisville player, is not only to his feet, but walking off to the near sideline.
0: Yeah, he's flexing his left wrist, doing the whole flexing thing. So I wonder if his arm got caught up when he was trying to get off the block of the SMU offensive line. But it's good to see that he's on his feet, not needing any kind of assistance going to the line, going to the sidelines for Louisville.
1: Well, it was a high-scoring first quarter, 21 combined points. SMU got on the board first, 3.5 minutes into the game. Louisville answered 6 minutes later and scored again to lead 14-7 after the end of one. SMU with the only scoring here of the second quarter. Tied the game at 14. And that's where we are now with 2:40 to go before the half. Tommy Ziesmer is the new man in the defensive tackle. Jennings takes the snap. Quarterback run on 2nd down and 10. Tries his luck along the right sideline. Picks up just 2 yards. 3rd down, 8 coming up. 24 seconds and counting until the 2-minute timeout, and they do not have to snap the ball here if they don't want to.
0: And I don't blame them. You take your time, because that's a timeout extra that you don't have to use. And the one thing that Mark Ivey, the play caller defensive of Louisville, has done, he's shown a lot of 8 and 7-man fronts as pressure the line of scrimmage. Sometimes they come, sometimes they drop out. It's really kind of fouled up the blocking patterns and the blocking scheme so far for SMU in this first half.
1: Now, the advantage to waiting for the timeout there is that Louisville won the toss. They're going to get the ball to start the third quarter. So SMU does not want the Cardinals to touch the ball again here, or at least not to get it with any real opportunity.
0: Absolutely.
1: To have a sustained scoring drive. 2-minute timeout, first half. Louisville and SMU are tied at 14. So 11:35 first quarter. It was Kendrick Raphael with a 2-yard touchdown run, capping off a 75-yard scoring drive for Louisville. The Cardinals answered with a one-yard touchdown run for Lincoln Kienholz that he had to do twice because the first time he was marked down short of the goal line. And then with about 90 seconds to go in the first quarter, huge 33-yard touchdown pass from Kienholz to LaWayne McCoy. And that made it 14-7 at the end of one. And just about 2 minutes here into the second quarter, it was Yamir Knight with an 18-yard touchdown catch from Kevin Jennings. He was wide open, and that tied the game at 14. That's where we are now, the two-minute timeout. We're up here in the booth. My cousins, Freddie Coleman, and Mike Peasley is down on the field.
9: Well, guys, Jennings continues to set records for SMU in last week's victory over UC Davis. He became the school's all-time leader in total yardage. He moved past Ben Hicks, and in fact, he didn't even know about that. He was told about that after the game in the locker room by the he had passed that record. He knew he was close to the passing record. He came in today needing a 606 yards from moving past Ben Hicks for the most passing yards in history. But last week, even though he passed the total yardage record, he didn't even know it. And he said, you know, it's all about the playmakers that I've been able to play with. I'm grateful for everyone that has been alongside of me for this journey.
1: He is such a humble guy. Yeah. He comes from Oak Cliff, Texas. That's right there outside of Dallas. And Rhett Lashley offered him while going to a game. He was going to watch other players. Kevin Jennings was going to go to Missouri State. He had offers from Sam Houston State, from Lamar, all smaller schools in state. And while no doubt there was lucrative opportunity to go somewhere else over the course of his career, he's taken them to the college football playoff. He's taken them to heights unsurpassed, at least in this era of SMU football. But staying where he is and saying, I want to be a role model for other kids who grew up in the Metroplex to be able to do this kind of thing, meant the most to him, especially because loyalty runs deep in this SMU program. They lost both coordinators in the offseason, promoted guys internally, and Rhett Lashley, the head coach now in year number four, who's off to the best four-year start as a head coach in the history of the program, says, I really haven't noticed a difference. It's not a slight to anybody who left. It's about the continuity of the program.
0: There's also a guy like Kevin Jennings sticking around to make sure that continuity was going to continue. And you are exactly right. Rhett Lashley mentioned the kind of humility that Kevin Jennings possesses. But he also said he's a big old dog when it comes to competition. He doesn't want to lose anything. And his confidence is not on the surface, but you know it's always there with Kevin Jennings. And if you're a teammate of his, it doesn't matter what position you play, you say, man, I'm glad we got him.
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0: Because no matter what happens, he's going to make everything okay. When you have that kind of person and that kind of factor in your favor, only good things have continued to happen for SMU football.
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0: They are very, very lucky they took too much time. That could have been disastrous against SMU.
1: First and 10, Louisville in a tie game at 14 from their own 8-yard line. Give to Isaac Brown around the left side corner. And he's stopped just shy of the 15-yard line to the 14, a gain of 6. And by Jamal Anderson, the former Clemson linebacker. So they'll have to be judicious with how they manage the time here. Just 90 seconds left in the first half, but even a field goal gets them the lead. Second down and 4 for Keenholz from the gun. Three-step drop, looks left, throws, ball is tipped on a slant. Incomplete, bounces at the 25-yard line. Wayne McCoy, the intended target. And they're fortunate that there was no SMU defender in the vicinity, because that could have been a pick six.
0: Yeah, Tua Katoa, the backup. Wu Spencer getting his hands on that. If you can't get to the quarterback, you're taught to put your hands up in the line of sight of the quarterback. Did a perfect job of that. Couldn't get to the quarterback, but his hands kept that from being maybe a big-time completion for Louisville.
1: So third and 4, Louisville at its own 14-yard line. Kewan Brown split out wide. It's 5 wide. Heavy blitz on. Keenholz lets go of it. Far side, his pass incomplete. Broken up along the outside by Tyron Pauley, looking for Trey Richardson. And Louisville gets a massive opportunity granted them. They do nothing with it. And they're going to give the ball back to SMU here with more than a minute to go in the first half in a tie game.
0: Yeah, that shows a lot of confidence in your quarterback to let him throw the football. Really, really good coverage, because once again, Tyron Pauley Jr., their rover, who can cover wide receivers, can cover tight ends. That's a lot of confidence in your quarterback to say, I trust that you can make the completion, because if you don't, you're going to maybe give a really good field position with a little bit more than 1 minute left to go on the clock here in the first half.
1: So Niall Hay is punting for the third time. Takes a shin-high snap, gets it away from his own end zone. It's a spiral ball right to midfield. And at the 49 on the opposite side of the 50, the ball is fair caught by Yamir Knight, 37 yards on the punt. So, Freddie, do you think, I think we're doing a lot of second guessing here, but it's a tie game with a lot of turnovers, some weird decisions, that there would have been value in running the ball
0: there. I was thinking the same thing.
1: Because you at least, if you don't get the first down, make SMU use a timeout. They've got two, and instead they might have had just one.
0: Yeah, I might have run the ball in the first two plays of that drive, because SMU, like you mentioned, with two timeouts, I might have had to force them to take a timeout. This way, even if you punt the football, they don't have as many timeouts left to do anything about it. Two timeouts and a buck 14, that's an eternity for an offense as explosive as the Mustangs of SMU.
1: So the line of scrimmage is the 50. This is a spot where they could take a deep shot. Kevin Jennings in the shotgun. He fakes the handoff, drops, and a near screen to the near side for Randy Pittman, the tight end. Fighting off tacklers, still carrying the pile to the 42-yard line. To the 41 on the spot. 9 yards there. It looked like that play was going to go nowhere. 6'2", 240. Randy Pittman just did not give up. And they're back to the line of scrimmage on second down and 1. As a plane goes overhead, landing to the Louisville airport, it's a run up the near side, hash to the 35. First down, gain of 6 for Kendrick Raphael.
0: Yeah, they're going to keep going tempo, because they got a great drive starter on that quick screen to the tight end to set up a second down and short.
1: There's 40 seconds left in the first half. 4-man rush. Jennings steps up in the pocket, gets away from the first wave, running to his right. Flags thrown from both directions. He gives himself up at the 27-yard line. Far side hash mark, but when there are two flags thrown at the line of scrimmage, you got to think this play is going backwards. And an injured SMU player at the end of the play as well, with 34 seconds left in the first half.
8: Holding. Offense. Number 63. 10-yard penalty. First down.
0: Yeah, Addison Nichols, the guilty party, the right guard. And right now, Andrew Shombley, the right tackle, the guy that plays next to him. He's the one looking a little distressed on the ground right now. And in the middle of the defense, they've gotten a really good job with the pass rush. Clev Lubin, their best pass rusher, able to get home but not able to get his hands on Kevin James due to the elusive that he brings to the table getting out of the pocket. But that holding penalty helping out the Louisville defense and backing up the SMU offense.
1: So it is Andrew Chambly, the right tackle for SMU. Fifth year, native of Arkansas, who's in his third year with the Mustangs after two playing for the Arkansas Razorbacks. The athletic training staff going to try and help him to his feet. They get him into an upright seated position, and now he pushes himself to his feet. To go back there, Freddie, about Clev Lubin, you mentioned the defensive end. That might have been as close as he's gotten to really getting a sack today against Kevin Jennings. He was coming up against the left tackle, P.J. Williams, reached in with his left arm, and that's how good Jennings is. He's so agile, he just steps out of the way. Like when you try and swat a fly, and it flies away at the very last second, that's how Kevin Jennings evades pressure.
0: Yeah, no doubt about that, and he's the one guy we'll never want to face in a dance contest because that's a losing proposition. His ability and that great feet and footwork to really escape any kind of trouble that comes his way in the pocket.
1: Freshman Drew Evers is the new right tackle, tied at 14, 30 seconds first half. Check down throw near side. Mellon Orstrom, the tight end, his fourth catch of the day. A dual man tackle stops him at the 41-yard line. Jabari Mack, one of the two there on the scene, and SMU uses its penultimate timeout of the first half. 24 seconds to go before halftime.
0: And a smart defensive call by Mark Ivy, the defensive coordinator, one of the two defensive coordinators Louisville has. You just rally to the football. You keep everything in front of you. Don't let anybody get behind the deep third of the secondary. And when the pass is completed, rally to the football and don't allow a guy to break a tackle and add extra yardage to that play.
1: You know, there are two ways that defensive coordinators can go about attacking Kevin Jennings, the SMU quarterback. You can sit back and let him go to work and pick you apart. And
0: he's very
1: good at that. The other thing is to try, and because Louisville in this current incarnation has never beaten SMU with Kevin Jennings, to say, well, what we tried in the past didn't work.
0: Yeah.
1: Let's be more aggressive, get him on the move. And even though the numbers are good today, 12 of 16, 121 yards, they've also forced an interception as well.
0: Well, they also mentioned 2 years ago it was a joke how they would miss the line against Kevin Jennings and SMU. And that was when they talked about a lot, saying, let's not be the joke to him and this offense today.
1: First and 10, SMU at the Louisville 40. 25 seconds in the first half. Tie game at 14 here in Louisville. Jennings in the gun. A three receiver set with a tight end, Mellon Orstrom, wing left. Snap back. The blitz is on. Jennings, fastball over the middle, caught at the 31-yard line, and a clobbering tackle at the 29 on Ymir Knight, who got a touchdown earlier. 11 yards, not enough for the first down after the penalty. They're down to 10 seconds now. They're just going to get set up for a field goal here or take a shot, but they're taking way too long to get the snap off here. 5 seconds now, and they're going to call their final timeout and settle for a field goal at the end of the first half.
0: Now, why would you not take a timeout before all that happened, and then you have a chance to clock go down against you? I'd have taken a timeout there. Then you put your team back out there for a third down. You make sure you get the play that you want. Take a shot to the end zone or maybe a shot to the outside to get out of bounds. Now, if you decide to kick the field goal, you still don't have that kind of time. I would have taken the timeout to give my offense maybe one more play to see what kind of further damage you could do against the Louisville defense.
1: So one of a handful of questionable decisions by the SMU coaching staff here in the first half, and despite all that, they may very well take the lead in the locker room. Nick Reed, the kicker, will try from 46, which will be his longest make of the year. Currently, his longest make is only 22 yards. He's missed from 38 and missed from 43. This one from 46, and Louisville's got a timeout to burn, so they take it. He did get a practice kickoff. It went into the All-State netting off to the left side, so maybe a little bit of a confidence boost there. They didn't call the timeout quick enough.
0: Yeah, sometimes the best timeouts are the ones that you don't need to use because, as based on the crowd reaction, that went begging away from the middle of the uprights involving Reed. In a game like this, I guess we should expect stuff like this, Mike, where things just say, okay, they know how important this game is, both of these teams. If you win this ball game, even though there's still plenty of football to be played, you believe with your schedule and your team, you have an inside track to go to the ACC Championship game. The games you win in September are the ones we'll determine if you have a November and December. Both of these teams are coaching a little bit tight based on the decisions we've seen so far from both sides.
1: 5 seconds to go, first half. This will be the final play of the first half. The spot of the ball will be at the 36 for Nick Reed. Right between the hash marks. The kick from right to left to give SMU the lead at the end of the first is good. He was only 2 of 4 on the year and nails that one. And at the end of the first half, it is SMU 17 and Louisville 14 with the number 23 team in the country here at home, trailing the 16th ranked team in the country. Mike Peasley in just a moment. We'll have SMU head coach Rhett Lashley before the Mustangs repair to their locker room in the vomitory off to our left. 17-14, SMU in the lead. Let's go to Mike.
9: All right, Coach, you get a last-second field goal right there, but defensively, you get the stop when they're getting the two-minute drive going, the three and out. What do you like about your defense so far?
20: Yeah, I think we've settled in after the first two drives. You know, they're explosive. They're pretty good. We've done a good job containing their rushing game, and we've kept from being explosive, which has chances to get off the field.
9: Offensively, you've had a turnover on down. You've had an interception as well, yet you still lead by three at the half. What's going to be the determining factor in the second half for you?
20: Yeah, we're moving the ball, well, good up or down. We're not explosive, but they got a lot to do with that. So we're just going to have to cut.
1: So 17-14, SMU in the lead at the half. And if it's, as if this game couldn't get more interesting, it's going to be Louisville ball when we come back to start the third quarter.
0: It's going to be very interesting what kind of play designs we see from both of these sides. When the defense have done a really good job keeping everything in front and keeping those explosive plays to a minimum.
1: Time for the Home Depot halftime report. Here's Jim Baskwell.
21: All right, Mike, thanks so much. These, again, top two quarterbacks in yards in FBS. Keenholz been held to under 100 total. Kevin Jennings, 39 total yards in the opening half. The College Football Halftime Show on ESPN Radio is built by the Home Depot. How doers get more done. Coming up next, the Home Depot Halftime Report. We'll take you around the nation in this week three of college football and put the spotlight on LSU Ole Miss. 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
21: Jim Baskwell back on the Home Depot Halftime Report, where SMU leads Louisville 17-14 at the break. Let's take you around the nation. Weather has been an issue in some of these games. Alabama, Florida State just underway in Tuscaloosa. That game on ABC. A weather delay in Clemson with North Carolina leading the Tigers 17-15 playing fourth quarter. Meantime, at the break, Michigan up on UTEP 17-14. They just come off that win over Oklahoma playing a team that lost to the Sooners in week one, 51-0. At the break, Texas A&M even with Kentucky at 7, while Utah looking to go 3-0, up 26-0 on Utah State. USC looking to get to 4-0, and they got a game on their hands from Rutgers. It's a 17-14 affair, final seconds of the opening half. Earlier today, Ohio State, a record.
2: First and 10, Ohio State at the Kent State 33-yard line. And saying a quick toss caught by Smith on the right side, gets to the Kent State 20, motors his way up to the 11 before he is stopped at the 11 of Kent State. Jeremiah Smith making some people miss before defensive back Derek Jackson stops him. And the Buckeyes again are in the Giant Eagle red zone.
3: And that one will be for the record, I believe, Paul. He had 13 yards on his first catch, and that was 13-plus, I got to think.
2: I would think so, too, Jim.
21: That's Paul Keels from Learfield. Ohio State 59-3 over Kent State. Jeremiah Smith, all-time receiving yards record at Ohio State. 5 receptions, 85 yards, now at 29-58 career. That's your performance of the week. 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Meantime, around the nation as well, number 2 Georgia, 45-17 winners over Arkansas. They ran for 254 yards. And 14th-ranked Penn State, 55-13 over Buffalo. Rocco Beck, the pair of scoring strikes there. Number 4 Indiana in a game against Western Kentucky playing the second quarter. That's a 7-0 affair. Of course, tonight, it's LSU Ole Miss 7 versus 8 in the nation, 7:30 Eastern, ESPN, ABC. ESPN's Wright Thompson on this highly anticipated kickoff.
4: I'll never get over some of the things he did at the end, because he went full scorched earth mode on Ole Miss.
6: I think the whole world's pulling for Ole Miss.
7: My 79-year-old mother refers to Lane Kiffin as that man. My 13-year-old cousin broke the family television by punching Kiffin's face during LSU's opening game. The Grove might look like a garden party. Pimento cheese sandwiches with the crust cut off. Let me assure you, a South American soccer game is breaking out all around us. Don't let the genteel centerpieces confuse you. I suspect our collective anger is rooted in the fear that last year was a once-in-a-lifetime run.
10: The Ole Miss Rebels have knocked off the Georgia Bulldogs!
7: Our 1959 or 1962. Kiffin played Love Me Not so that the season became about him and not our players or our own sense of wonder and joy. Jesus says forgive, but he didn't say a thing about forgetting. You know, we hear a lot about how college football has lost its soul. And to this I say, tune in tonight and listen to the tribal roars and feel the crackling energy. Old ghosts are shaking off dust, and Vault Hemingway is a rocket on the pad, spewing hate like fire, waiting on the countdown, waiting to take flight.
11: You gotta be at your best when your best is needed. It's needed right now.
7: In Oxford, we are girded, and we just have one question. Are you ready?
21: Yeah, how about Lane Kiffin? He did help build Trinidad Chambliss to the player he is today. Tonight, he has to deal with him. Here's Trevor Maddich.
27: To create on the move, that's the problem for any defense when they face Trinidad Chambliss, that if you pass rush too hard and leave gaps, he will get through those gaps and turn it into a playground. And then he is incredibly accurate deep down the field on the move. But if you slow down the pass rush to keep him corralled in the pocket, he can beat you as a traditional old-timey pocket passer. Mm-hmm. So what do you do? LSU's defense is perfect for a guy like Trinidad Chambliss because it is incredibly fast. I mean, it is so fast and so violent, and when they arrive at the ball carrier, you don't want to be the ball carrier. And so that, to me, is the biggest matchup in this game, is Trinidad Chambliss making plays or not against one of the fastest, most violent defenses he'll face all year.
21: This is the first time since 1962 they meet as top 10 teams. They do it in Oxford. Kiffin 1-8 all time against top 10 teams on the road. He had this on dealing with the emotions and avoiding getting caught up in it.
12: Well, not to play on emotion. Obviously, it's going to be there, and there's going to be some of it, especially for some of these coaches coming back, but most importantly, some players coming back, but to play on execution. And this will be a really competitive game for a long period of time with a lot of plays. And so you got to really stay focused and not listen to all the noise and all the chatter as you enter into the stadium.
21: He's going to have a lot of chatter in his ear, that's for sure. 7:30 Eastern, ESPN, ABC. Coming up next in the Home Depot Halftime Report, we'll take a look at the first half from Louisville in a three-point game. 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
14: This is my moment. And kudos to him. And Mike LaFleur, congrats to him. Because if this is the Cardinals team we're going to see, NFC West is the toughest division I can recall in football in a long time. 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
21: Jim Basswell back on the Home Depot Halftime Report. Quick update from Tuscaloosa. Florida State has the first touchdown on the board at Alabama, up 7-0 there. SMU Louisville Mustangs by 32 last year. That was on their home turf. They did it at Louisville this year. Top two quarterbacks in yards per game coming into this one. Your first half recap is brought to you by Allstate. You're in good hands with Allstate. Well, it was the Mustangs that would go. Eight plays, 75 yards on the game's opening drive. A fourth and less than a yard. They went for it.
1: Receiver in motion. Yannick Smith right of the formation. Handoff up the middle. Kendrick Raphael is into the end zone for a touchdown. Never brought to his feet. And the senior from Naples, Florida, who transferred in from Cal, put six on the board for SMU, capping off a successful drive to start the game. 11:35, first quarter, and it's 6-0 Mustangs here in Louisville.
0: Yeah, Rafael had a 40-yard run to start the drive, that 2-yard touchdown to finish it off. Cardinals counter 12 plays, 75 yards. Lincoln Keenholz keeps on calling his own number on the 1-yard touchdown to square the game at 7. SMU then Winford on 4th-and-2, own 33.
1: Jennings is in the shotgun. He takes the snap. Off his back foot, sidearm throw, tip, caught at the 30, and a tackle is made. Turnover on downs. TJ Capers makes the hit on Randy Pittman. There's a flag well after the end of the play, so the possession has already changed. The yardage will be after that, but Louisville stands strong against a big gamble from SMU.
0: Yeah, I'd say they went for it from their own 33. They get stopped, and that led to this.
1: 2nd-and-9, Louisville. Keenholz from the gun. Blitz coming from his right. He gets away from it by running right, throwing deep inside the 10. It's caught, and it is LaWayne McCoy for a Louisville touchdown! 33 yards. SMU sent the blitz. Keenholz ran toward it, threw toward it, and it's 6 more on the board for the Cardinals, who are up 13-7.
0: Tack on that extra point, a 7-point game after 1 second quarter. Jennings to the air to get even.
1: Nico Green, the running back, 2 receivers near side left, 1 to the right. It's a blitz coming for Jennings. He's all the way back at the 35, a rainbow to the far side, cut at the 6, and it's Yamir Knight uncontested into the end zone for the SMU touchdown. 19 yards and a rainbow that tickled the clouds and comes back down to Knight for his first touchdown of the year.
0: Tied the game at 14. Nick Reed's a 46-yard field goal as time expired in the opening half gives SMU the 3-point advantage. Coming up next in the Home Depot, a halftime report. The second half from Louisville with SMU up 3. 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
0: Jim Basquiat back on the Home Depot halftime report. The SMU defense has held Lincoln Keenholz to under 100 total yards halfway through. Mustangs were 32-point winners over the Cardinals last year, up three today. Start of the third quarter from Louisville with Mike Peasley, Freddie Coleman, and Mike Cousins.
1: Jim, thank you very much. Well, Louisville kind of discards last year's game because quarterback Miller Moss was hurt. He didn't play. They played two quarterbacks. Yeah. Neither one of them played well. And yet in the second quarter, with a 14-all game, a field goal at the half is the difference as Nick Reed hit from 46. SMU fortunate to be where they are in this game, considering, Freddie, that they've turned the ball over twice. One time on downs, one interception, but Louisville did not get any points off of those. And in SMU's favor, under Rhett Lashley, they are 25-1 when leading at the half. And it's a 25-game winning streak when leading at the half. Yeah. The one loss was his first game in the American Conference back in 2022.
2: Well, we're going to see what his defense is able to do because they kept getting better and better and really did a fantastic job stuffing the running game of Louisville and staying tied to their wide receivers. I also think if you're Louisville, you go back to the running game, of course, especially the stretch running play game. We haven't seen that enough. But they need to get their wide receivers more involved. And the big guy they need to get involved is someone we mentioned at the end of the first half when it comes to Trey Richardson. He is an explosive player. He can take what I like to call those long shorties. Give him a short pass, can make it into a long game. That ability has to be there because we know the potential is there.

0: unlock their offense here in the second half?
1: Well, we got to get in a better rhythm. We started pretty well, and then they started heating us up. We got to make plays, so we got to push the ball up the field a little bit. We got to get on the perimeter. We can't have negative plays, but we got to get something going for sure.
2: I know in times past you were worried about your alignments when you're going up against this SMU team. How do you think you felt?
1: We did okay. I mean, we settled down a little bit, but we got to just continue to play. Okay, this is going to be another 30-minute battle. We have to execute better.
2: Thanks, Coach.
0: That's Louisville head coach Jeff Brohm. His quarterback Lincoln Kienholz on first and 10. All sorts of time. Connects on a crossing route to Trey Richardson. Near side numbers at the 42. Speak it into existence, Freddie Coleman.
3: That just makes a lot of sense to me, because if you have that player that has that kind of ability to be very twitchy with his quick feet, he runs every route extremely well. He's not just a deep threat guy. You can't have a home run hitter if you don't give him a bat to the plate. Got to give him more bats here in the second half.
0: 17 yards to their leading receiver on first down. Sets up first and 10 at their own 42, coming from right to left. Hand off Kewan Brown, a circular route near side. He's to the 40, one man to beat at the 30. Juke steps to the 20, hanging down the near sideline. He is gone! Touchdown, Louisville! 58 yards for Kewan Brown. He left Jimmy Weirich and 10 other Mustangs in his dust. And Louisville retakes the lead 2017, 14-17, third quarter.
3: Good precision equals tough times for the enemy. It was so precise with the blocking, and then able to read the blocking, getting down the sidelines, and then he did a little twinkle toes down the sideline. Looked like he was almost out of bounds, but kept his feet in bounds. You could not have picked two better plays, getting your two best offensive players, not named your quarterback, involved, Trey Richardson on the pass, and then the run game at downtown, Mr. Brown.
0: Carson Hilbert, the sophomore from right here in Louisville, blasts the extra point through. And just like that, the Cardinals, who were scoreless in the second quarter, take less than 45 seconds to put up a touchdown here in the third quarter. And they retake the lead 21-17 on the back of Kewan Brown, who stepped into a big role last year as a redshirt sophomore. He was only supposed to be a backup, but with injuries, he got thrust into a starting role. And he was fabulous a year ago, third in the nation in terms of yards per carry. You saw the big playability right there.
3: It was a perfect epitome of what you like to see in the zone blocking, Mike, where you wash down everything going to the right side, and then you need a running back that can bend it back when the cutback is going to be there to the left side. It was perfectly blocked, then perfectly ran, and then you give him a lot of credit down the sideline, knowing where he was geographically down the left sideline, knowing he can get that stiff arm and still stay in bounds. What a big time play to run the football by the Cardinals to take the lead.
0: Well, Jeff Brohm said it to be a 30-minute battle here in the second half. 43 seconds in, they've set the tone. No surprise to see a high-scoring, high-yardage type of game. 235 yards for SMU, 234 for Louisville. And the Cardinals kickoff from right to left goes like every other one has been today for a touchback.
3: I'm a big believer, Mike, that you can do what you want to do, but you have to be who you are. And I thought we saw that on the first two plays from the Louisville offense here in the second half. You got to get the ball to your playmakers with your quarterback. They did that, Trey Richardson. Then you go back to your bread and butter, the stretch play, where you run your running back behind that stretch, get that offensive line, getting guys going one way, and bend it back and go the other way. If you're SMU, you can do what you want to do, but you got to be who you are. And the be who you are is Kevin Jennings having the ball in his hands, trying to make plays down the field in the passing game.
0: Jennings, the quarterback, a third-year starter, his fifth year of college football, 13 of 17, 132 yards. From the shotgun, looks left, throws left, and he's got a completion for 6 yards. Jalen Cooper, the catch, quickly pushed out of bounds by the cornerback Jabari Mack. That was a one-look play.
3: Yeah. And you get the kind of cushion that you saw on the left side where they're 5 to 7 yards off the line of scrimmage. That's an easy can of corn. Just run 6 yards and turn around. And you know the ball's going to be in flight. Nice little play to get the drive started.
0: Second and 4 from the shotgun. Give it to DreMeco Green. Navigating his way through the big body straight ahead. A push forward across the 35 to the 37-yard line. 6-yard pickup. There is a penalty flag down along the near side of the 42 between the hash and the numbers. Justin Elliott.
4: After the play, personal foul, illegal hands to the face, offense number 3. 15-yard penalty, defender can remain in the game. It's 1st and 10.
0: And I don't know if it's a coincidence that Yannick Smith, who committed that penalty, just jogged off the field as the penalty was being announced.
3: Yeah, because he's going to get a little.

0: bit of a lecture on the sidelines and give Bryson Scott a lot of credit. What's the old hockey term? It's always the second guy that gets caught, because they were engaged in like kid-to-kid, hand-to-hand combat. When he got the hands too high and the helmet comes off, that made it very easy for the referee to throw that flag and push them all the way back.
1: 13:40, third quarter. Louisville on defense with a 21-17 lead. Second down and about 10 for SMU. Fake toss for Jennings to his left. Swing pass left is caught by Green in the backfield. Out of bounds. He stepped out at the 26-yard line. So just a four-yard pickup there, Dromico Green. Third down coming up for the Mustangs. Rather, second down.
0: Because on that penalty, they had gotten the first down. They moved them 15 yards back. But either way, once again, if they're going to give that kind of cushion on the outside to the receivers, you run them off and then swing it out in the backfield, making an easy pitch and catch.
1: Second down, six to go. Three receiver look. The tight end, Mellon Orstrom, with a block for Green. And he is toppled right at the line of scrimmage. At the 26-yard line, Clev Lubin, who's been working hard to try and get into the backfield today, successful there.
0: Because Caleb Beasley, they brought him on a safety blitz in between the left tackle and the left guard. He was able to get home and force that cutback. He got a little bit of the running back. That allowed Clev Lubin to get in there and clean it up.
1: Louisville's been strong defensively today. Can they hold here, though? SMU 4 of 7 on third down in the afternoon on the hottest September 19th in record here in the city of Louisville. Third and six at their own 26. Heavy pressure. Jennings throws near side. Incomplete. His pass intended for Yamir Knight. It was too wide. It's fourth down. And Louisville forces SMU's offense off the field. The punt team comes on with 12-15 in the third quarter.
0: Well, he plays the star position. He did a star thing, Antonio Watts, because they tried to run him in a rough play against two wide receivers. He was not only able to fight through that, Mike, but also get his hands on the football. Really good job playing his technique and able to find his way through all that conflict to make that defensive play for the Cardinals.
1: The second punt today for Wade McSparran, native of Australia. He's 28 years old. He's going to be kicking away left to right. His heels on his own 11-yard line to our left. Steps into the snap. Kicks it with his left foot. It's a helicoptering ball, and it's caught between the hash marks of the 34. There goes Jackson Vogt up the far side, in between the hash and the numbers, spinning from the 45 all the way out near midfield. And this is going to be great starting field position for the Louisville Cardinals.
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1: On a 15-yard return by the wide receiver Jackson Vogt. 12:02 to go here in the third quarter in Louisville. 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
6: Jim Basswell in studio in College Station. Kentucky has opened up a 14-7 lead on number 9 Texas A&M, and they are driving, looking for more. Meantime, Michigan has opened up a 10-point spread on UTEP, up 24-14, playing third quarter in Ann Arbor. Meantime, Louisville up 21-17, looking to add to that advantage. 12:02 left, third quarter. Let's go back to Mike Peasley, Freddie Coleman, and Mike Cousins.
7: And also a suspiciously close game in New Jersey between number 12 USC and Rutgers.
8: Are you trying to say the Sopranos have something to do with that? Live from the Bada Bing Club, it's a little point shaving. Is that what we're saying?
7: Woke up this morning and got myself a close game.
8: Attaboy.
7: For sure.
8: Well, that's what happens when you go all the way across. If you're USC, you've had three impressive performances to kick off the season. You go all the way east to play a Rutgers team that lost to UMass not too long ago. Invariably, Mr. Latdown goes like this: "Hello, I'm here." And if you're USC, you got to find a way to make sure you run away and hide in that game and not make it a tougher game going that far across the country.
7: I hope they just don't have a food coma, like they didn't get to have a Fat Darrell sandwich or something yesterday.
8: You know, a delicacy there along the
7: banks of the Raritan.
8: You get New Jersey pizza, underrated pizza, that'll leave you saying, "Woo-wee, I need a nap."
7: We're going to need one after this high-scoring affair. 21-17, Louisville in the lead, and fabulous starting field position against SMU from their own 49-yard line. From the shotgun, it's a pitch to the near side. Isaac Brown, the running back in the backfield, pitter-pattering his way back to the line of scrimmage. Fabulous wrap-up. Jimmy Wyrick hunted him down along the near sideline. No gain on first down.
8: Yeah, he's been so good from the defensive side for the SMU defense. No matter where they put him at the free safety position, he has 11 tackles coming in this game, 2 sacks, a pass breakup. There's not one part of the field that he can't excel in playing from that deep safety position.
7: Second down. They did give him a yard in a generous spot. Second and 9. Ball is on the near left hash. Line of scrimmage is the 50. And it's Keenholz under pressure, rolling out to the right, scrambling for his life from the 35. Throws it away. There is a flag down as the ball sails out of bounds to the far sideline. Flag down at the opposite side of the 50. A preliminary signal as it's going against SMU.
9: Prior to the pass, holding. Defense, number 4. 10-yard penalty. Automatic first down.
8: The cornerback by Thomas, yeah.
7: Yep.
8: He didn't, excuse me, Mike, he didn't need the hole. The only way he would have been able to catch that football would have been with a motor scooter. There's no way he's going to get the football because Keenholz had conceded the defense wins and throw the football out of bounds. Now you get them a first down on the other side of the 50.
7: Do you know motor scooters that I don't know? The ones I see in the grocery store don't go very fast.
8: Motor scooters are making a comeback, by the way. Don't old me like that now.
7: First and 10, Keenholz hitting the backfield on an option play. That's a loss. SMU with quick penetration. Tyron Polley, the safety, has been great in the secondary and now in the backfield, too.
8: You can do so many different things with a guy that can get in touch with this inner Troy Polamalu that we've seen from Tyron Polley Jr. Playing close to the line of scrimmage, doing a great job covering wide receivers, playing the deep third in the secondary. When you have that kind of versatility, your defense just expands itself for your SMU.
7: So Keenholz hit for a loss, second and 14 Louisville at the SMU 44. From the shotgun, fakes a handoff, rolls right, has 3 men out on routes. Hit as he fires a missile down the middle of the field, incomplete at the goal line. A lot of contact as LaWayne McCoy, the intended target of that pass, was contacted by Tyron Polley. And the crowd does not like that there was not a pass interference penalty flag thrown. It's going to be third down and 14.
8: I kind of like the half roll to the right side to get him out of the way. He was there early, but you know what? Give Tyron Polley Jr. a lot of credit. Whatever contact that may have been there, I don't think that prohibited the wide receiver getting that football. That's a good no call. The house doesn't like it here in Louisville. But, hey, word of advice, Keenholz, leave number 10 and White alone. That has not been a good idea going at that guy, whether in the running game or in the passing game.
7: So third down, 14 for Lincoln Kienholz and Louisville, just across midfield. He's 8 of 12 on the day. Lets it fly down the near side. Way too tall, looking for Trayshon Hurry at 6'3", and would have needed to have been about 8 feet tall to make that catch. And now the Louisville fans are booing, and I think they're booing the officials more than they're booing the offense coming off the field on fourth down.
8: That's fair to boo the officials, but the officials weren't wrong because that wasn't a penalty, and that was a smart throw by Kienholz because Marcellus Barnes Jr. was right there on the defender. No need to try to force that football. If it's not there, sail it over his head. You got field position in your favor that you hope your punter can knock the SMU offense deep inside the 10-yard line.
7: Louisville punting, it's Niall Hayes for the fourth time. He's on the right side of midfield, takes a low snap, rolls to his right, a leaping kick, comes down the nearest sideline and sails well out of bounds. So let's see where the official marks this out, coming up the field with his right hand in the air and stopping at the 14-yard line. And that is where SMU will take over. Only a 30-yard punt, so not one for the record books there for Niall Hayes. Nevertheless, Louisville still has the lead here at home in this top 25 matchup, 21-17 over SMU, 10:27 to play in the third. This is College Football on ESPN Radio and the ESPN app.
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7: It is a jam-packed College Football Saturday. The action here in Louisville, pristine, 21-17. The Cardinals over the visiting SMU Mustangs. SMU number 16 in the country. Louisville number 23 in the top 25 this week. Mike Cousins and Freddie Coleman up in the booth. Mike Peasley is down on the field. We've got 10:27 to go in the third quarter. There's going to be one streak that changes today for these two teams, Freddie. We mentioned it a little while ago. SMU under Rhett Lashley is 25-1 when they're leading at the half. They've won 25 straight when they've been up after two quarters. Meanwhile, Louisville in the last 20 years is 1-26 when they've trailed at the half against a ranked team. The only win in that span was 2022 against number 10 Wake Forest. Can they change that number here today? 4-point lead, and SMU with the ball first and 10 at its own 14.
8: Well, I'll see your 25-1 and give you another 25-1. Louisville is 25-1 under Jeff Braun when they have at least 175 yards rushing. Right now, they're at a 151. If they get to that magic number, they'd like their chances, especially in a game like this.
7: Kevin Jennings, the third-year starter at quarterback for SMU from nearby Oak Cliff, Texas, stayed home. It's paid off dividends. They went to the playoff a couple of years ago. 15 of 20 for 143 yards. From the shotgun, the running back Kendrick Raphael gets the carry, bounces it to the near side, and is smothered at the line of scrimmage. No gain. Dalen Russell, all 300 pounds, falls on top of him. And you look at when they do go to the air today, they've spread the ball out well. Eight different receivers for the Mustangs. That's now 43 times in the last 46 games where at least seven different players have caught a pass.
8: Well, you can also look at it this way, because Jennings started 9 of 10, 6 of 10. We haven't seen a lot of deep throws or deep pass plays to the wide receivers in this offense.
7: But here, an empty backfield on second down and 9 with one deep safety. Zone defense Louisville. Check down throw near side. A catch of the 21 for Ymir Knight. And he scampers out of bounds for an SMU first down to the 24-yard line. It was second and 9. He got about 10 and a half yards.
8: He won't get a lot of credit for it, but Yannick Smith did a really good job clearing it out, taking the defenseman down the right sideline, and then the out route was wide open underneath that.
7: First down, 10. Tuck it away to the belly of Kendrick Raphael. Off left tackle, ahead to the 30 before the defense stops him there. Gain of 6 on first down. They are great at getting back to the line and grabbing 5 or 6 yards in the blink of an eye.
8: And I give that guy the ball again.
7: On second down and 4 from the 30-yard line. They do. And he juke steps his way to the 32, the 33, as a flag gets thrown by the umpire. He picked up 3 yards there, but let's check the penalty before it's 3rd and 1.
9: Personal foul. Illegal hand to the face. Defense, number 96. 15-yard penalty added to the end of the play. Automatic first down.
8: Yeah, Tommy Ziesmer, the guilty party, a local kid from Danville, Kentucky, and they always teach defensive linemen, when you're having hand-to-hand combat, boxing kind of maneuvers, make sure your hands never get above the shoulder pass, because if they do, invariably, they're going to go to the helmet of the player, and you're always going to get caught by that. He was double-teamed by not staying low and keeping his hands or they get too high. That's going to be a penalty against the defensive lineman every time.
7: And it marches SMU all the way to the 48-yard line. They're moving left to right, just 2 yards shy of midfield, trailing by 4 points with 9 minutes left in the third quarter. Jennings under center, a deep drop on play action, under pressure, he shakes off the first wave, backpedaling, throws a check down to the near side, caught at the 40-yard line by the tight end Theo Mellon-Orstrom. It's going to be a loss on the play, but perhaps not as disastrous had he actually been sacked by A.J. Green, and he ducked away like a champion boxer in the backfield.
8: A.J. Green was so good with the first punch, but you're right, Mike, the counter punch, able to slip and slide and get away. He just did a great job getting around the left side of the defense, able to beat the right offensive guard, right offensive tackle, but could come empty with the sack.
7: So they lost 5, 2nd and 15. Shotgun formation, swing pass, far side left. It's caught with a blocker in front, and it is a first down for Ymir Knight. He gets to the Louisville 39-yard line for 18 yards and undercut by Jabari Mack, the corner.
8: They make you defend the whole field all the time. They fake the little inside run, a little misdirection. Then once he gets blockers in front of him, that becomes a very dangerous play.
7: 6th catch of the day for Knight. Hand off up the middle on first down and 10, and not a lot brewing for SMU. Not generating any push there. Calling on Dramico Green, the running back. Part of a three-headed rushing attack today. Mostly Kendrick Raphael. Green has spelled him, and we've seen Derek McFall just a little bit. We've got an injured Louisville defender at the end of the play. It's A.J. Green, the defensive end.
8: Yeah, he's been so good against the run and also the pressure with the passing, using his length and also his ability to bend around the end and get past the offensive lineman. He's had a really terrific performance on the defensive side for Louisville.
7: 7:49 left here in the third quarter. Louisville 21 and SMU 17 in what's viewed as a massively important game within the ACC. We're only in week 3. Mm-hmm. Preseason favorite is, of course, Miami, which played for a national championship last year. And there's a lot of folks who think, because these are two top 25 teams here with SMU and Louisville, that the winner puts themselves in the driver's seat to be able to play for an ACC title if things play out as anticipated.
8: And especially when Miami is not on either one of the schedule. After this game, if you're Louisville, you have Wake Forest, North Carolina State, Florida State, Syracuse, Stanford, Georgia Tech, North Carolina, Pitt, and then the Commonwealth War with Kentucky. If you're SMU, you have Missouri State, Boston College, Virginia, Cal, Syracuse, Virginia Tech, Wake Forest, Notre Dame, and Stanford. That's why this game has a lot of potential ramifications down the line, because you're thinking the kind of teams that you have. If you win a game like this and you're undefeated in the ACC, you increase your chance and say, ACC championship game, we're going to be one of those teams there if we can conquer the demons, no matter who we're playing in this game today.
7: Now, there was ACC action on ESPN last night as Miami took down Wake Forest 33-20, so the Hurricanes stay undefeated. They're 3-0, Wake Forest 2-1.
8: Well, Darian Mensah apparently was allergic to incompletions, especially early on. Completed his first 24 passes, And then when he finally threw an incompletion, Mike, it broke a streak of 31 in a row because he completed his final seven of the last game and the first 24 in the game last night versus Wake Forest.
13: It should probably be illegal to be that good.
8: Yes, it should.
7: Injury timeout here in Louisville as the injured A.J. Green gets back to his feet. 7:49 in the third quarter, 21-7. Louisville out in front of SMU. And let's pause 10 seconds for station identification. 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
7: From L&N Stadium in Louisville, Kentucky, just off the campus of the University of Louisville. Mike Cousins, Freddie Coleman up in the booth, Mike Beasley down on the field. Temperature feels like it's over 100 today. Some shadows, though, creeping in here from our near side off to the far side. And where the ball is right now, 2nd and 9. On the Louisville 38-yard line is where the shadow meets the sun. Kevin Jennings from the shotgun with a handoff and a run straight ahead. Hard charging. Kendrick Raphael stopped at the 31-yard line to make it 3rd down and short.
8: Here's a hit for Louisville. Anytime they bring the tight end in motion, no matter who it is, that's where the ball's going to be run. They brought Pittman in motion and wham block again in the middle of the defense.
7: And on 3rd down and 2, right back to Raphael, who breaks an ankle tackle, falls forward, 1st down. SMU. Yeah, whenever the tight end has been in motion, like you just said, he is the hammer and the defensive line is the nail.
8: Yeah, because these defensive linemen are figuring out when you get blocked by the tight ends of SMU, you stay blocked. They stay on their blocks so good. They have the quick, choppy feet to get in on you and then stay low and displace you from where you want to be.
7: 1st down and 10, SMU, a back to either side of Jennings in the shotgun. The tight end Pittman positions wing left. Fake the handoff. Jennings has time in the pocket from the 35. Swing pass near side, caught at the 30. And a fall forward to the 25-yard line for the running back, Raphael. So he caught it 5 yards behind, or at the line of scrimmage and gained 5 more for a pickup of 5 on 1st down into the shade along the near side right hash.
8: It almost was a bigger play. Benjamin Perry got there quickly, was able to get his hands to keep that from going further.
7: 2nd down, 5 to go. Raphael right up the middle, finds daylight to the 10, far side 5, and he is gone! Touchdown, SMU. He scampers for 25 yards and 6 points. And SMU leapfrogging Louisville. It's now 23-21, 6:12 to go in the third quarter.
8: We said before that drive, he had 11 carries for 81 yards in the first half. I said, okay, don't put him on the missing persons list. Get him the football. So what happens on that drive? He has 6 carries for 43 yards, including that touchdown. He's running so well, he needs to see the ball. I know it's a hot day, but the ball's not heavy. He can handle it.
7: Nick Reed, the transfer from the University of New Hampshire. His extra point is good. Trading blows today here between 2 top 25 teams, SMU and Louisville. And the Mustangs are up by 3, 24-21, 6:12 remaining in the third quarter. And we are nowhere near what our final score will be today. Yes. Here in this one. Back in a moment. 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
14: 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The actual best? 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
6: 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Surprise, surprise from College Station. Kentucky, four unanswered touchdowns, leading at number 9, Texas A&M. Fourth quarter, 28-7. Meantime, in Tuscaloosa, playing the second quarter, it's Florida State up on Alabama, a game on ABC at 14-6. And they're not going to like this one, Freddie, at the bada bing. Prophet Brown, a 98-yard pick six, and USC up 27-14 on Rutgers. Meantime, SMU has regained the top side of the scoreboard with 6:12 to go in the third quarter, up 24-21. Let's go back to Mike Peasley, Freddie Coleman, and Mike Cousins.
7: Well, Rutgers might want to take this season for a visit to the Pine Barrens with the way things have gone.
8: Yes. Right now,
7: if you know.
8: Yeah, exactly. Right now, the offense in the Pine Box, courtesy of USC and what they've been able to do. But give a lot of credit to the SMU defense. You bow up after the defense of Louisville gets the ball back for their offense in relatively good field position. The defense gets off the field, and then your offense says, we got you six. 11 plays, 86 yards, taking 4:15 off the clock. The coach, Rhett Lashley, said, if you can stop the run, you can have fun. If you don't stop the run, it's going to be a long day in the sun. We're going to find out right now which defense can bulb and stop the run, because both running games have gotten a little bit hot here so far in the second half.
7: And for more on that, before we get to our kickoff, let's go down to the field with Mike Peasley.
16: Well, guys, Freddie's exactly right. Rhett Lashley all this week said this game's going to be determining who wins in the trenches. He's like, we're going on the road right now. We have got to be balanced on offense. We've got to run the football effectively, and we're just looking for that. And, you know, like that last drive, Kendrick Raphael just, you know, went right down the field. So I would expect more of that here in the final, 21 minutes of this football game from SMU.
7: And Jim just mentioned the score. Kentucky's up 28-7 over Texas A&M. How's this for Kentucky football history? Will Stein, their new head coach, coming over from Oregon.
8: Yeah.
7: Each of the last five coaches at Kentucky have started 0-2 in the SEC. The last one to even win one of his first two was Bill Curry in 1990.
8: Oh, man. Well, put it this way, in this state that's known for basketball, they do love their football, because we've seen that with Kentucky, we've seen that with Louisville. They've been able to beat football programs having success in a basketball-mad state known as the Bluegrass State of Kentucky.
7: With SMU going for 153 on the ground against Louisville, it's the most rushing yards the Cardinals have given up now through two weeks and, let's say, 2.5 quarters. 6:12 third quarter. SMU on defense now after the touchdown. 24-21, Mustangs in the lead. First and 10 from between the hash marks. Louisville in red jerseys comes right to left. Quick pass near side, and the spiral caught at the 30. A stumble ahead to the 37-yard line. Trayshon Hurry was in one and ducking and weaving for 11 yards, a first down.
8: He is so good at finding space and knowing exactly that when you push the defensive back, he's going to get out of that kind of coverage. He doesn't want to get beat deep, and a quick turnaround, and Keenholz right there with the ball.
7: First and 10 from the 36. It's a handoff going across the formation. Trey Richardson, the wide receiver, navigating his way all the way out to midfield to the 50-yard line. So the wide receiver goes 14 yards. A bit of unorthodox action there from Louisville, and it works.
8: Yeah, because normally that's kind of a jet sweep motion, but it was an inside handoff when he gave it to him. He followed the running back to the right side, did a great job bending it back when the hole was there.
7: Already his third carry of the year. Play action over the middle, tipped and incomplete. That was a reach for it by Trayshon Hurry, the receiver, between the hash marks, and it bounced harmlessly to the backside of the play. Those are the types of plays that'll bring up second and 10 that Keenholz said he likes. He likes to look one option, make the play. If it's not there, take off and run, which kind of puts him at loggerheads with his head coach, a quarterback as well,
8: right,
7: who wants him to take a little bit more time and read the defense.
8: Well, remember, he has not started any games in college before this season. He's learning on the fly in an offense that can be very quarterback-friendly here with the Cardinals.
7: Three receivers set, second and 10. A blitz off the right side. Keenholz throws down the right side. Single coverage. His pass incomplete. Going deep down that far sideline, and nothing doing as he just let it fly, hoping that it might pay off. Third down and 10 coming up for Louisville as they trail by three late here in the third.
8: They ran a slot fade, which is like a hot new play, so it's a penalty flag.
9: The passer, defense, number 15. 15-yard penalty, automatic first down.
8: LaModrick Spencer, a native of Dallas, Texas. One of the few times we've seen that kind of penalty, Mike, from SMU. He got there just a bit too late. Keenholz throws the football away, and they're not going to grant you that extra step. When you put your hands up and say, I didn't do it, well, the judge, known as the referee, say, objection overruled. You heard when it clearly did that. They will not let you get away with an extra step and a half and put your hands on the quarterback.
7: Louisville going right to left overhead. An American Airlines flight to the nearby airport going left to right. First and 10, 35-yard line. Runoff left tackle. And it's Kewan Brown, who's already over 100 yards. Met by the captain, the linebacker, Alexander Kilgore. About 4 yards on the gain. Brown, probably near 110 yards on the day. On the other side, Kendrick Raphael, last year, most carries in the ACC, has gone 17 carries for 124 yards.
8: Yeah, Kewan Brown had 68 yards rushing coming into this game on 8 carries. They've been able to figure that out to say, let's give him the ball a little bit more. He seems ready to play. Boy, he's been able to step that up.
7: Second down and 6. Louisville down 3 late in the third. Design quarterback run to the numbers near side. Keenholz blasts his way across the numbers right into Marcellus Barnes at cornerback and picks up enough to make it 3rd down. 2 to go for Louisville. So they're into field goal range. At worst, they'll hope to come away with a tie score here. Down 24-21, 4 minutes, 20 seconds, and counting in the third quarter.
8: And they knew that play was coming because when they motioned the running back out of the backfield, the linebacker, Alexander Kilgore, said, right, because he knew they were going to run a quarterback power to the left, and it didn't matter. Louisville got positive yardage anyway. SMU sniffed that out. Louisville's right was better than their right.
7: Keenholz by himself in the shotgun. 3rd and 2. Isaac Brown, the running back in motion, looking that way. Now scrambling to the near side. Keenholz, a sprint for his life to the far side. The 35, the 30, gets a block to the 20. 1st down, Louisville. That was a block that was on the border of being a block in the back. And he picks up a clean block, and Louisville moves the chains.
8: He got his hands away from the body just in time when Keenholz is in trouble. And then when he scrambled, he said, oh, 94 is chasing me. I can outrun him. That should not be a problem. And then he gets to the right side and almost kept his hands away just at the last second. Good job by Skinner, because if he kept his hands on him, that would have been a block in the back.
7: 8th player of the drive is a 1st and 10 of the SMU 23. Hits a crossing route, 20 near side. Wayne McCoy to the 10, and he's out of bounds at the 5. It'll be 1st and goal, Louisville. Nice pick up there. McCoy coming from the far side to the near for 19 yards.
8: Just an underneath route. The linebackers drop out. You run a wide receiver to the post corner. You run him underneath. The linebackers don't pick him up. And at that point, Keenholz said, I can't believe you're this wide open. Here's the rocking fella. And also Louisville in business inside the 5-yard line.
7: So many options here for Louisville, whether it's Isaac Brown or Kewan Brown to run it. Could be the quarterback, Keenholz. The 6'5 tight end, Jaleel Skinner. From the shotgun, 1st and goal at the SMU 4. Keenholz on a design roll to his right. From the 10, throws to the back of the end zone, and that ball is signals as a touchdown. It looked like it bounced into Wayne McCoy's hands, but the official put 2 hands in the air. SMU will have questions about that call.
8: I'm still trying to figure out how he got his hands anywhere near the football and got his 2 paws underneath the football to bring it in for a touchdown. He seems pretty confident that he was able to bring that in. Keenholz throwing a low throw, you throw, only your guy can get it. And we're taking a look at the replay. Good job to spot him in the back of the end zone. And looked like the tip of the ball hit the ground. They're going to take a look at this, but if he was able to find a way to keep that ball from hitting the ground, give Wayne McCoy a lot of credit for doing that.
7: We've got audio from the ACC Replay Center back in Charlotte, so we'll let you take a listen to that here, along with the referee Justin Elliott on the headset.
17: Replay C just came up.
18: Come on.
17: Replay B was a great shot.
18: You see the ball hit and go straight up right there. We go back to this look right here. You also see the nose of the ball hit the ground and then pop up.
19: I see that.
18: We're going to reverse this to an incomplete pass.
19: And even copy that. After review.
7: So the call on the field was a touchdown. To the naked eye, to this observer, I was a little surprised that it was signals as a touchdown.
19: Mm-hmm.
7: But the reason the officials do that, we'll tell you in a moment.
19: After review, the pass is incomplete. It's 2nd down.
7: The reason they do that is if you call it a touchdown on the field, you can always go back and change it.
8: Exactly.
7: But if you call it incomplete and you got it wrong, you have then changed the course of the game.
8: Yeah, exactly. And also you hear that from the Referees Association on Tuesday when you have the meeting saying, how could you make that call? You know the protocol involving that. So if you're SMU, you get a chance to be bailed out. And if you're Louisville, Mike, to your point, the playbook is still open. Although the crowd has seen the replay, if they saw a closer replay, they would have seen what we were able to see. That ball, the tip of the football, did hit the ground before it got to the pause involving the back of the end zone.
7: So it's still an SMU 3-point lead. It is 2nd and goal at the 4-yard line, 2:46 third quarter. And Louisville, after having all the time in the world, calls timeout.
8: I wonder if Jeff Brom thought that was going to be a touchdown. and they got the late personnel getting into the game, because right now Jahlil Skinner, he is hearing it on the sidelines from Brian Brohm, the run game coordinator, and also Chris Barkley, the tight ends coach Paul Petrino right now.
7: Yeah, that's a puzzling one, because there's no doubt that with the innumerable amount of iPads they have on the sideline, that they didn't know it was going to be second and goal.
8: Right. If they didn't know, well, sometimes we see that, Mike. You're caught up in the fever and the flavor of the game that you can have a momentary lapse of reason. We saw that from Rhett Lashley a couple of times. The SMU coach, some of the decisions that he made going for it in certain situations and having it backfire. So this is the first time we've seen that happen in Louisville, where they had to spend the timeout because they did not have the right personnel having all the time in the world to make sure that was not going to be a possibility.
7: My momentary lapses in reason are far less consequential. It usually involves a big spoon and ice cream at about 10:30 at night when I should be letting it go.
8: See, a momentary lapse of reason, ugly term. I prefer to call it creative nourishment involving that. That's what I want to call it.
7: Oh, man, I'm stealing that. I'm stealing that.
8: You're welcome.
7: 2:46, third quarter. Louisville down three. They've got second and goal at the SMU 4, looking to get to the left side end zone. Keenholz in the shotgun, takes the snap, fakes a handoff, rolls to his right, throws end zone. Jahlil Skinner bobbles it. He holds on in the back of the end zone. It's 6 for Louisville, and they regain the lead. 27-24, Cardinals in front of the Mustangs. 2:41 to go in the third on Skinner's second touchdown of the season.
8: One of the oldest plays in their playbook. Misdirection left, roll out the quarterback right. You have the tight end on the left side go underneath where he can get behind the linebackers. If he gets to the back of the end zone, you don't pick him up. That's an easy target and an easy throw. Terrific, terrific precision by Louisville to get the touchdown.
7: It has been an action-packed third quarter. 27-24, here is the extra point from Carson Hilbert. Kickers have been excellent today, and he makes it 28-24. At the half, it was SMU 17, Louisville 14, and now here in the third quarter, the Cardinals have doubled up the Mustangs 14-7 to make it 28-24, 2:41 to go in the third. And in a game between two top 25 teams, this has lived up to the billing so far, still with a quarter and change to go.
8: Hey, LSU Ole Miss, try to top this. When you got the main game of the day, number 7 versus number 8, these two guys. And how about the throw by Keenholz, because he didn't have a lot of window that was open to find Skinner in the back of the end zone, but he threw it a little bit behind him, knowing that if he threw it any further than that, the defense might be able to get a hand in there and knock that ball away. We talk about Keenholz learning on the fly, being a guy that had not started a college football game until the season. His last start before the season was in high school. His ability to transfer that process and get it to make it work has really, really been good for Louisville in the last 2.5 games.
7: And it's been amazing how, with a fourth transfer quarterback in 4 years for Jeff Brohm, this team continues to be a 9-10 win team with aspirations for even more than that. Nick Keller kicks it off right to left, another touchback, and let's go down and check in with Mike Peasley.
16: Well, Mike, for Jahlil Skinner, who just scored that touchdown for Louisville, this kind of game is an important one for him. It's almost a personal one, because he was part of that team last year that went to Dallas and just got the doors blown off of them 38-6. And at that time, Louisville was banged up. They were without their top two running backs. They were without their quarterback at the time, Miller Moss. And he's like, when he was asked about it this week, he's like, I don't even want to talk about last year. He's like, I've erased that from my memory. All my focus is on this game today is to go out there and put on a show for the home crowd.
7: So far, so good. Louisville by 4. They defend first and 10 from the 25-yard line. Kevin Jennings with a toss behind him to Jalen Hale, the wide receiver transfer from Alabama, who gets a third of a yard from the 25 to the 25-and-a-third yard line. They don't mark it that close, but that's about how much he got, to be generous there, trying to come from the near side around to the far side. Louisville not fooled.
8: Yeah, Micah Carter won't get the tackle, but he was so good walling that off and stretching it out as far as possible for the defense to come home and make that play.
7: 2:10, third quarter, second down and 10. Jennings against a four-man rush, whistles a slant to the near side right. It is bobbled and dropped. Yannick Smith was in the grasp of Jabari Mack as he was trying to bring that in. The ball hits the turf, and the crowd goes nuts with third and 10 coming up.
8: It was perfect technique by Jabari Mack. Trail technique. You don't get too handsy and you're able to get it at the last second. perfect break on the football. They'll arrive there at the same time that that ball is going to get to the wide receiver, getting that left hand in and forcing that incompletion. Really, really good technique by Jabari Mack.
7: A last second sprint to the sideline by Kevin Jennings to talk to his head coach, Rhett Lashley. Looked like a high school team sending in a play. Play clock is down to 5 from the shotgun. 3rd and 10. Snap is back. 4-man rush from the 15. Jennings points with the left. His throw over the middle is tipped and incomplete. Hand in the air from A.J. Green denies a completion. And SMU, deep in its own territory, will have to punt with 2:02 left in the third.
8: This has been a coming out party today for A.J. Green. He has been so good against the run, with the pressure, staying home, playing his keys. He was able to do a fantastic job of getting upfield, but not losing sight where Kevin Jennings is as the quarterback. A.J. Green has had a coming out party at the defensive end spot for the Cardinals.
7: Jackson Vogt stands at the right side of the 50 at his own 34 to receive the third punt of the day from the Australian, Wade McSperrin, who's averaged 39 yards. He gets away a clean kick and a strong one. Fair catch signal made, and the catch is brought into the 31-yard line. I vote the wide receiver, 42 yards on that punt, the longest of the day for McSperrin at the most important time to try and create disadvantageous field position for Louisville, which works now with a 28-24 lead and a chance to tack on more here late in the third.
8: Well, if you're the defense, now what are you going to do about it? Because your punter helped you out by tilting the field the opposite way. Not bad field position, but could have been a lot worse had he not got off a good punt. Now if you're the defense, because we've seen SMU step up when they really needed the most, they're going to need this to make sure this does not become an extra lead for Louisville or a two-possession game. Can't wait to see exactly what their response is going to be at their offense at a 3-and-out.
7: Keenholz is under center, first down and 10, and a handoff out of the backfield from a single back formation to Isaac Brown, who's hit hard, rigidly in the hip at the 40-yard line by Tyron Polley. I think there are 11 Tyron Polleys on the field. He's everywhere.
8: Yeah, he is, because you called his name a lot, but how about this? We've seen a lot more of this in college football. Quarterbacks playing under center, where they can play action, they can run the football. It's amazing how old school has become new school once again, not just in the National Football League, but so many different teams are going, having their quarterbacks playing more under center than ever before.
7: But Keenholz was comfortable doing that. You mentioned he hadn't started since 2022 in high school. The offense was him mostly as a rusher. On 2nd down and 2, give to Isaac Brown between the hash marks, zigzags his way to the 43-yard line. That's enough for a Louisville first down. Tackled by the, and I can't believe I'm going to say this, 8th-year defensive end, Marcus White, who is
8: really, he'll
7: be 26 years old in November.
8: Okay, I'm just going to leave that right alone. I like what I do. I enjoy what I do. But you can be an 8th-year defensive end, a 1st-year defensive end. If someone moves you out of the way and it has a better advance being lower than you are, that play is going to happen in favor of the offense.
7: 1st and 10, Louisville, their own 43 between the hash marks. Design quarterback run off right tackle. Skinner, the tight end, throws a block. Keenholz spun to the turf on the 50-yard line. They'll give him the 48, but it was on the number 5 on the far sideline. Alexander Kilgore, the linebacker and captain, the tackle. 27 seconds and counting here in the quarter. They do not need to snap it again.
8: They had 2 tight ends to the right side. They literally told SMU what we're going to do when they had Skinner as well as Dylan Messman in at tight end. And they just ran that way. So what are you going to do to stop it? And they got a nice positive game to end this third quarter.
7: Freddie, Louisville is about to find out what home field advantage is all about. The last 20 years, they are 1-26 when trailing at the half against a ranked opponent, but they are going to make an effort for win number 2 because there are 15 minutes to play. Louisville has the ball and a 28-24 lead over SMU. This is College Football on ESPN Radio and the ESPN app.
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6: Jim Baskwell in studio. A couple surprises unfolding in college football right now. Playing late second quarter, Florida State leading at number 10, Alabama 21-6. And at College Station, fourth quarter, Kentucky 28-14 up on Texas A&M. C.J. Baxter has a pair of touchdown runs there, while USC 35-21 at Rutgers late third quarter. Louisville up top 28-24, start of the fourth quarter. Let's go back to Mike Peasley, Freddie Coleman, and Mike Cousins.
23: Jim, it has been nothing but a blast today here at L&N Stadium. More than 50,000 strong in this top 25 matchup. Number 16, SMU. Number 23, Louisville. As we get ready to start the fourth, Louisville up four with the lead. Freddie, from what you've seen for 45 minutes of football so far today, what do you feel like will be a differentiating factor in the fourth quarter?
8: Which team can be able to establish themselves on the line of scrimmage on both sides of the football, number one. Here's why I say that. In the third quarter, Louisville had 149 yards of total offense, 98 rushing yards on the ground. They looked at SMU and said, all right, we've had enough. We're going to go back to who we are. We're going to run the football. We're going to run quarterback power. Kewan Brown was terrific. They got Trey Richardson on a little jet sweep, throwing a little eye candy to displace their eyes a little bit. So whoever can keep that running game going, and if you're SMU, you got to reestablish it. But you have to hope SMU that you can reestablish the running game and you're not down in a two-score game, because then time and space and clock will be in the favor of Louisville.
23: So Louisville on offense, they'll have it second down and four at their own 49-yard line. On the near side, left hash, Lincoln Keenholz in his third start of his college career. 11 of 18, 114 yards through the air. Snap is over his head, rolling to the 30-yard line. He tried to fall on it, and then Isaac Brown, the running back, pounces on it all the way back to the 31-yard line. They just lost 18 yards on that play. It's likely a drive killer, and it just sapped them of all of the energy that the crowd built up in the time between the third and fourth quarters.
8: You just heard a collective groan after having Wolf Mother being played to get the crowd amped up to get ready for the fourth quarter. You have a terrible, terrible snap. One of the few times we've seen that at all this season from Louisville, and Lance Robinson back at the center position, the guilty party.
23: He might have been a little bit too amped up with the way that snap came in. Third and 21, it's play action. Keenholz is blitzed. He steps up away from the first wave of pressure, runs near side, throws on the run to midfield, and it's dropped. It wouldn't have been a first down on the catch. Trey Richardson was short of the line to gain, but because he dropped it, it's still 21 yards to go for the first down. It's fourth down, and the Louisville offensive line a little bit puzzled, but they're coming off the field here. There's no way they don't punt the ball.
8: Yeah, they did everything right. He gets away from the pressure, keeps his eyes downfield, and then he spots Richardson coming back for the football. And Richardson would have caught it right at the 50, so you're right, Mike. Even if he was able to catch the ball there, he still would have been about 3 yards shy. But boy, oh boy, that would have definitely changed field position for Louisville.
23: Nile Hayes strikes the ball with his right foot. The Louisville punter has his ball fair caught at the 32-yard line on the right side of midfield. Boy, the way that Keenholz just got out of pressure there, though, was like the trash compactor in Star Wars, where they're just, everything looks like it's going to break in on you, and somehow survival still happens. And so now SMU gets the ball back down 28-24 with just 53 seconds gone in the quarter. We got a flag down on the field. It's at the right side of the 50 on the 32.
19: After the play. Personal foul, unnecessary roughness, kicking team, number 25. 15-yard penalty, first down.
8: You cannot do that in a game of this kind of magnitude, an early season showdown here in the ACC. And that's the third time we've seen an unsportsmanlike conduct penalty against Louisville. So now all of a sudden the ball goes from the 32-yard line and SMU starts this drive close to the 50-yard line. Those are the kind of plays that you can't have being an undisciplined football team at times. There's no reason to do that and be in that situation and putting your defense in that situation.
23: Penalty was on Bryson Scott, the defensive back for Louisville. Sets up SMU first and 10 at their own 48-yard line.
8: And Jeff Brom is not warm, not hot. Hot, H-A-W-T, because those are the kind of plays that can determine if you win or lose a game.
23: SMU down 4, minute gone, fourth quarter. On first down, they run it with Kendrick Raphael, who bowling balls his way to the Louisville 46-yard line, running into Gerard Smith, the defensive end. And he's now on the start of the drive at 124 yards, so he'll be at 130 or thereabouts. It's a new career high for him. First game with 100 rushing yards for Raphael and multiple rushing touchdowns. And it's right back up the middle with Raphael again to the Louisville 44-yard line. Picks up 2 more yards there. And it's third down and short. Will they give it to him again?
8: I will put that in the box, wrap it up, put a bow around it, and give the gift right back to the offensive line. Because if I'm the middle of the offensive line, there's no other reason to run any kind of different play. If it's working so well successfully, you make the defense stop it. You don't take it out of your arsenal of your SMU.
23: Well, they're loaded up tight with tight ends. Third down and 2. It's a keeper for Randy Pittman, the tight end of the right side, and he stopped a yard short. Why be tricky when the simple stuff worked? And now they've got to decide, do we go for it here and risk giving Louisville good field position right near midfield or kick it away? They're going to go for it.
8: Yeah, they are, but I love Rhett Lashley, but that makes absolutely no sense. When you're so successful with a guy that has 130 yards rushing, why are you trying to be cute with your tight end in a Wildcat formation?
23: They've already turned it over on downs once today. They're in danger of doing it again. Two receivers tight right, man in motion behind the play. Jennings rolls to his right, pump fakes. He's in trouble, throws downfield. Pass is caught for a first down by Pittman, but there's a flag thrown from deep downfield on the play. Pittman went out of bounds around the 30-yard line of Louisville.
19: Prior to the pass, holding. Defense, number 10. 10-yard penalty, automatic first down.
8: Caleb Beasley, the safety, the guilty party, because if he did not hold the receiver, he was running wide open tied towards the right sideline. Jennings wasn't able to find him. That would have been a touchdown. So he was trying to find the tight end at first, Pittman. He's the one that held him. Pittman got away from the hold and made the catch anyway.
23: Louisville 28, SMU 24. The Mustangs with the ball, first down and 10 at the Louisville 31-yard line. So far in the second half, Louisville outscoring SMU 14-7. Raphael, the running back. And on first down, it's a reverse. It goes to Jennings, who was lined up wide to the right, and he throws incomplete down the far sideline. An ugly pass. Looked like it hit the back of his intended target, the running back, Derek McFall.
8: Yeah, they had Pittman in the backfield where he gets the snap. They run reverse to give it to Jennings, and he tried to fool by running a wide receiver on a wheel route up the right sideline. Good discipline, good eyes by the Louisville defense not to fall for all that window dressing and stay with their keys and stay at home and get the incompletion.
23: Second down and 10, SMU, 12:07, fourth quarter. Crowd trying to cheer on the Louisville Cardinals to a win. On a scrimmage, the Louisville 31. Jennings flanked on either side by a back. The give to Raphael. He's got a powerful run for a first down to the Louisville 17-yard line. 14-yard run for Raphael, who continues a career afternoon here in Louisville.
8: Yeah, when you get to the second level, and they took care of the first level, this man has been running so hard for SMU.
23: It's a free play for Jennings. There was a defender offside. A heave to the end zone is dropped. Oh, they had everything lined up perfectly. There was a Louisville defensive lineman who was looking to the near side. He was
19: offside.
23: In the backfield.
19: Defense, number 99. 5-yard penalty, first down.
23: Gerard Smith was on another planet from
8: Absolutely.
23: The other 10 players on his team on the field. He is standing basically behind the left tackle in the backfield looking for the play call, and Kevin Jennings goes, snap the ball, that's a free play.
8: He's looking at the left tackle, how you doing? I'm good, but you're offsides and you got a free play. And if you're Jalen Cooper, you do everything right, help out your quarterback who helped out yourself. I mean, that ball hits him right between the numbers, between the one and the zero. You got to put that in your pocket and go on home to the sideline.
23: So SMU, even with a drop pass, gains 5 yards on the penalty, and it is first down and five. Play action, Jennings immediately blitz. Clev Lubin forces a throw to the far sideline, incomplete. He's been hungry all day looking for that first sack. He brought Jennings to the ground, didn't get the sack, but does force an incompletion.
8: Yeah, his speed was so good because he forced Jennings into a backpedal, and he was running full speed ahead, able to keep the leverage to the outside. Did not fall for the tight end trying to influence him to get further inside on the offensive line. He was able to stay home, stay to the outside, and that speed rush able to force that incompletion.
23: 11:39, fourth quarter here in Louisville. Cardinals by four. SMU second and five at the Cardinal 12, going right to left. Jennings takes the snap, the give to Raphael, up the right hash, breaks a tackle at the five, and falls into the end zone for six. A 12-yard touchdown run for Kendrick Raphael. His third rushing score of the day. SMU 30, Louisville 28 with 11:33 to play in the final quarter.
8: Yeah, putting a period on an eight-play 52-yard drive that took 2:34 off the clock. And I wonder sometimes, Mike, if Rhett Lashley gets bored and he says, oh yeah, we got Raphael. Let's give him the football when things don't work. 21 carries, 158 yards. He has been tremendous running the football for SMU.
23: Nick Reed for the extra point after the crowd has been momentarily silenced. And the right-footed kicker connects. 31-28 is our score. SMU in the lead over Louisville. Top 25 teams in the ACC, a nail-biter, still with 11:33 to play in the fourth. 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
2: Jim Basquiat in studio. Another weather delay in Tuscaloosa. Late second quarter. Florida State leads at Alabama 21-13. They have about 6.5 to go in College Station. Kentucky just got a turnover of Texas A&M up 31-14. And USC getting a game from Rutgers. Fourth quarter up 35-28. This game's going back and forth. SMU now up 31-28. 11:33 to go in the fourth quarter. Back to Mike Peasley, Freddie Coleman, and Mike Cousins.
3: So there's still plenty of football to be played in Tuscaloosa, but for what it's worth, Alabama, yep. 87 straight home wins against unranked teams. You know the last time they lost at home to an unranked team?
4: Cool.
3: Nick Saban's first season.
4: Really?
3: UL Monroe in 2007. Whoa. And nothing was the same after that.
4: Yeah, once they got that going, they went 6-7 that year, and then after that, Nick Saban said, I got to get better players. And boy, did he. At every position on both sides of the football, then he got that run going in Alabama. But they called that a revenge game after what happened last year when Florida State kicked the tide out of Alabama, and then everybody's questioning Caleb DeBoer not being tough enough. They were pointed to this football game, but apparently Florida State was ready for the Crimson Tide on the road today.
3: Mike Cousins, Freddie Coleman, Mike Peasley with you here in Louisville, where graciously the sun has begun to go down.
4: Yes.
3: And the field is now covered in shadows, save for a very small pocket of the 20-yard line on the far sideline. The near side stands in the shade, the far side getting there, but still being baked a little bit by the rays of the sun. So 28 for Louisville, 31 for SMU. 3-point lead for the Mustangs as they kick off right to left. Another touchback that clears the end zone. 11:33 to go here in the fourth quarter. So plenty of ball to go. Running backs have really taken control of things today. Kendrick Raphael for SMU just capped off their drive. 21 carries, 158 yards, 3 touchdowns. And it's been Kewon Brown, not Isaac Brown, but really who we thought was the number 2 rusher. Maybe wasn't fully healthy, but 8 carries, 107 yards, and a touchdown for Kewon Brown for Louisville.
4: When it comes to Raphael, superstar man, thy name has been him today, being the bell cow for the SMU offense.
3: First and 10 from the 25 for the Cardinals. Keenholz fakes a handoff, a beautiful spiral, caught at the 30. Far side, outside the numbers, along the sideline by LaWayne McCoy. Marcellus Barnes there to earthquake him back to reality.
4: What I love about Keenholz when he throws the ball to the outside, the ball does not stay in the air long. If you don't make the proper break on the football, that's going to be a completion. You love he has that ability to throw the ball to the outside.
3: 4-yard pickup, 2nd and 6 from their own 29-yard line. Keenholz with a 5-step drop. Steps up in the pocket, on the run, throws, passes caught. Jaleel Skinner, the tight end of the 40, and then steps forward with a long stride to the 44-yard line. Gets 15 yards there. There's Justin Reed, beg your pardon, the tight end, the first-year transfer from Tulane, with the grab, his first catch of the year.
4: Yeah, that wasn't an easy catch because he turned around. The ball was right on him when he uncovered, and Keenholz able to scramble out of harm's way.
3: 1st and 10 with an offset eye formation. Handoff out of that goes to Kewon Brown, who lowers the shoulders to the 47-yard line. 3-yard pickup, 9 carries, 110 yards. For Kewon Brown.
4: I would not mind if you're a Louisville fan to have a steady diet of that because you're not going to get fat. You're going to stay lean. It's going to be good to run behind that offensive line. Let them lean on that SMU defensive line a little bit. Not too many stretch plays, but stretch plays enough where you can read it and find a cutback lane when it presents itself.
3: 2nd down and 7. One receiver wide to the left, man in motion across the formation. Simple handoff, Kewon Brown to the far side, to the 30, the 20, the 10, a right hand into the air, and his feet and the football into the end zone. Touchdown, Kewon Brown, 53 yards.

0: yards. It's his second touchdown run of over 50 yards today, and Louisville snatches the advantage back from SMU. 34-31, 10:02 to go, fourth quarter.
1: When they ran that stretch play to the right side, they ran right behind the right guard and the right side of the offensive line. Johnny Brown, third, take a bow, young man, because the minute that he got to the 30-yard line, the band director said, C-A-R-D-S, cards. He was ready to strike up the band for that touchdown, getting in the clear, Kewan Brown.
0: Simple formula. Extra point is up and good for Carson Hilbert. So Kewan Brown, 10 carries, 163 yards, 2 touchdowns. He says, et tu, Kendrick Raphael, the running back for SMU. We'll see him back on the field when we come back. 10:02, fourth quarter, Louisville 35 and SMU 31, the top 25 showdown. 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
0: Yes, it is only week 3 of the college football season, but one of the games of the early season is taking place right here, right now in Louisville, Kentucky. It's Louisville 35, SMU 31, 10:02 to go in the fourth quarter. The lead just changed hands for the 7th time today. So back and forth we've gone. I'm Mike Cousins up here in the booth with Freddie Coleman. We go down to the field. We'll change hands down to Mike Peasley for more insight on the SMU defensive line.
10: Yeah, that's the one concern that Rhett Lashley had coming into this week. He told us, can our defensive front, our guys up front, the front four, can they last through four quarters? Well, we certainly saw on that drive that they're starting to get winded. They're starting to get a little bit fatigued right now. They came to the bench and their shoulders were slumped. They're obviously very tired. I mean, they've been in the sun practically for at least the first three quarters. The shade has finally come over here to the SMU sidelines. But, boy, I don't know about you guys, but this certainly seems like a game is going to come down to whoever has the ball last.
1: Yeah,
0: which is not gone Louisville's way this year, historically speaking. Week one, fabulous game against Ole Miss. It comes down to a last-second field goal, literally as time expired. 41-38, Ole Miss with the win over Louisville in Nashville.
1: Well, we'll see which defense can bow up now, because so far we've seen both offensive lines have been winning the physical battle, and we all know this. If you win the physical, you make the defense miserable. Both of these defenses have had a lot of misery because these offensive lines have leaned on them in this heat with the running game that has been so successful on both sides.
0: And these kickers have been nothing short of steel-toed today. Every kickoff has gone for a touchback. The Louisville players sprinting down the field, not having to cover anybody, just go up to the fans and start getting them pumped up to try and support them in their defensive effort here, defending a 4-point lead.
1: Well, when you're 18 to 22 years of age and you're in shape and you don't get tired, you can do those kind of things. Run 60 yards in the fly, have enough energy to say, hey, crowd, get us up. We need that energy for our defense. We saw the SMU defense bow up and got the ball back for the team to take the lead. Well, the Louisville defense has a chance to ball, but have the chance to help their offense try to extend the lead by trying to get the football back. This is going to be good.
0: So first and 10 from the 25-yard line. The give, to no surprise, to the running back Kendrick Raphael, pushing it to the numbers far side. Gets 2 yards to the 27-yard line on what has been a career day for him. So he starts this drive, 21 carries, 158 yards, 3 touchdowns. SMU pushing the pace on 2nd down and 8. Jennings drops, throws far sideline, ball caught at midfield, a beautiful catch. Mm-hmm. Yannick Smith, man, turning, grabbing it, and sustaining a hit from behind by Cullen Entringer, 28 yards to the Louisville 45-yard line.
1: This was a great job looking to the left and then finding the seam pass down the right side to get him open. That's a pro throw by Jennings.
0: Jennings takes the snap, tucks it into Kendrick Raphael's belly, who slices left to the 42-yard line, gets 3 yards there on first down, stood up by Stan Quan Clark, the senior linebacker out of Miami.
1: Great instincts that he has, not just in pass coverage, but also being a run stuffer. But the offensive line has kept him pretty quiet. He has not been able to make those kind of plays in the linebacker position. And Mike, you made the point. We haven't seen a lot of negative runs on first down when SMU has been able to run the football today.
0: Running back is Dramico Green. They've given it to him 8 times, but you wonder if that signals a pass play here on 2nd and 7. He empties out the backfield. Jennings back against a 4-man rush. Rolls to his right, throws off balance. Ball is caught at the 38-yard line. It'll be short of the first down line. Yannick Smith made the grab and then tucked himself to safety out of bounds to make up 3rd down and 3 for SMU at the Louisville 38-yard line.
1: He's the modern quarterback, Kevin Jennings. It used to be that if a defender got up the field, Mike, you would try to slip inside in the pocket. Guys have learned that they can drift back and still seem to be accurate by throwing the football. Kevin Jennings is the modern type of quarterback being able to do that.
0: He is by himself in the shotgun. Now he welcomes Dramico Green off to his right as the running back. 3rd down and short. Hand off Green. He's stuffed. He's getting a push forward, but he is down short of the line to gain, which is the 35. He's marked down at the 37-yard line. Decision time again here for SMU. They're going to get some substitutions in. Theo Mellon-Orstrom, the tight end, comes in. Kendrick Raphael, their best running back today, is onto the field as well on 4th and 2.
1: Well, we'll see if they try to fool them, maybe a little inside fake handoff and get Jennings on the perimeter. But I'm giving Raphael the ball and daring Louisville to do something about it.
0: And it's a direct snap. Throw to the far flat for Jennings, and he stopped short. They gave it to Randy Pittman, the tight end. He threw a pass right, and the defense collapsed on Jennings. A turnover on downs, and SMU outsmarted itself.
1: My Cousins take a bow. You could not have said it. No one could have said it any better what you just said. 4th and 2, you bring back in Raphael, and once again trying to get cute, and Louisville did not fall for it. They did not fall for the banana in the tailpipe, like in the movie Beverly Hills Cop. Everybody stayed where they were supposed to be. The linemen stayed on the inside, and then a terrific job by the secondary. Jabari Mack the corner, and Caleb Beasley the safety. They did not allow Kevin Jennings to get to the outside. They sensed something was up. They played their keys and played their discipline, and another turnover on downs.
0: If Louisville plays things right here, they could drain this clock down and win the game on this drive. 35-31, Cardinals in the advantage. 1st and 10, Isaac Brown takes a handoff near side. Flag is thrown from behind the play. He goes out of bounds on the near sideline at the 42. As it stands, a 6-yard gain, but that may be coming backwards against Louisville.
5: Holding. Offense, number 71. 10-yard penalty. First down.
1: Yeah, if you're Cason Henry, the right tackle, you can ill afford to have those kind of penalties. You just got a spirited play to get this house hot back in your favor, and now you push your team behind the sticks that way. 1st and 20s are so hard to overcome when you put yourself behind the sticks like that, no matter what kind of offensive success that you've had so far in this game.
0: Louisville ranked 23rd in the country, SMU 16th in the top 25, and it's the Cardinals' 4-point lead just past the midway point of the fourth quarter here on their home field. Isaac Brown, the running back, but it's Keenholz to throw from his own 20. A deep one, near sideline. It's caught over the shoulder. There goes Trey Richardson to the 30. Tackled there by Jarvis. Dennis Lee, who denied him a touchdown. But oh, that's a big way to erase first and 20, a gain of 44 yards for Louisville.
1: How about the confidence that Jeff Brom showed in his quarterback? He knew he had man-on-man coverage. He had this safety, Jarvis Lee, the nickel on Richardson. He's like, hey, our guy is going to be better than your guy. But I love the play call, saying if you see man-to-man coverage, you know where the ball has to go. A little slot fade, and how about dropping that dime right into his break basket for a big completion.
0: First and 10 at the 30. Louisville operates with a four-point lead over SMU. 6.5 to play. Handoff, Isaac Brown going left. Wrapped up in a twisting tornado of a tackle between the hash marks by Ira Singleton. Gains 2, maybe 3 yards there. And this, Freddie, here is about ball control.
1: Absolutely.
0: Right now.
1: Absolutely. Yep.
0: You
1: absolutely
0: should come away with this with no fewer than 3 points. But if you play the clock right and find the end zone, you may give SMU just not enough time to make a comeback.
1: Because you have two running backs in the backfield. You have Kewan Brown and also your quarterback, Keenholz, where you can run quarterback power. You can run RPO. You can have so many different things to be really creative in your running game and keep the SMU defense guessing.
0: 2nd and 7, Louisville going left to right. They're at the SMU 27-yard line from between the hash marks. 3-receiver look, pistol formation. Keenholz takes the snap, hands it off. Isaac Brown left side. He jukes for a first down to the 20. He is gone! Touchdown, Louisville! 27 yards and nary a defender's arm laid on him. 41-31 Cardinals. An extra point to come with 5:32 left in the ball game.
1: Anwar O'Neal, the left tackle, and Eric Stardy, the left guard. They took advantage of somebody's sons playing the right side of the defense of SMU. They run their little stretch play. They normally like to run it to the right, but they run it to the left. And anytime they've been able to have that stretch play, Kewan Brown is so good reading it, planting that foot in the ground, finding the seam, and getting the daylight.
0: Kewan Brown, Isaac Brown, extra point, no good. So it is still a 10-point game. And how appropriate that as innumerable UPS planes fly overhead here in Louisville, the Cardinals are finding out what Brown can do for them out of the backfield this afternoon.
1: Amazing.
0: 5:32 fourth quarter, 41-31 Louisville over SMU. 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
0: Back here in Louisville, Kentucky, 5:32 on the clock, fourth quarter. Louisville 41, SMU 31, as the Cardinals needed just 3 plays and 64 yards to end up in the end zone. Isaac Brown, 27 yards to the house. Mike Cousins, Freddie Coleman up here in the booth. Let's go back down to the field and Mike Peasley before kickoff.
10: I don't want to say I told you so.
1: Go ahead.
10: But I told you so, because Rhett Lashley had said this week that I was so concerned that can our guys hold up through four quarters. Unfortunately, you know, they've just kind of run out of steam right now. And credit the Louisville offensive line. Also, guys, it really shows you the value of Kewan Brown and Isaac Brown. Both of those guys were injured last year, did not play in that 38-6 loss at SMU. Both of those guys, explosive runs today, something that Jeff Brom said they needed to get to, and they've done it very well.
0: These teams have only met four times, but SMU has won all of them.
1: Yep.
0: Including each of the last 2 years. The other meetings were in the mid-80s. So here comes the kickoff after the Louisville touchdown. Like every other kickoff today, yep, this goes for a touchback. The offense has been prodigious today. SMU, 410 yards of offense. Louisville, 440 yards of offense. And if SMU doesn't score here, you can basically kiss this one goodbye. There's a lot of time left. They've got all three timeouts, but they're down 10, and they need to strike quickly.
1: I go back to the first play after that holding penalty. They could have tried to run a sweep, run a screen pass. They looked at that and said, hey, Keenholz, you can make this throw to Richard, right? He said, coach, I got you. He dropped that ball right in his hands 41 yards away, and he pointed to the sidelines to say, thank you for having the confidence in me, and he was able to validate that.
0: Kevin Jennings to throw for SMU, first and 10 from the 25. Wrapped up from behind and dropped. Not for a loss, in fact, for a one-yard gain. But Daylon Russell, the defensive tackle, has got to be ebullient after making that play. The first time anyone has brought him down today.
1: I'm sure Daylon Russell thinks, I don't care if it's not a sack. Finally, we grabbed him and held on to him. Good pressure by the middle of the defensive line.
0: So second and 9, SMU. Louisville drops 8 as Jennings throws. Ball is caught between the hash marks at the 31-yard line. Yamir Knight has been there all day for him. That leaves them about 4.5 yards shy of a first down. And this crowd is going to scream until their throats collapse here in Louisville.
1: And if you're Louisville, you can try to get home with 4, maybe bring an extra defender for 5. But you want to keep everything in front of you. They've done a good job having man-to-man zone principles and really confusing Kevin Jennings.
0: 3rd and 4, going right to left. Jennings on a design rollout right. He can run it or throw it. He throws. Ball is caught short of the marker. Yamir Knight caught it, falling forward, but he is marked short of the first down marker. They did not get a first down on 3rd and 4.
1: Well, 4th and 1. The last time they tried Q got him beat. So if you're at SMU, you got to find the best play in this situation. Either roll out your quarterback or get Rafael the football.
0: Brett Lashley, their head coach and play caller, has made a lot of decisions that will be second-guessed today. But here they've got Jennings lined up in the gun. 3 receivers to the short side of the field right. Tight end Pittman in motion, tight right. And they hand it off to the near side. First down and a lot more room to run. Here goes Rafael across the 40 to the 35. And out of bounds, Caleb Beasley was there angling him into the Louisville sideline. So the Cardinals overplayed to the strong side of the formation. They ran it to the near wide side of the field for 34 yards.
1: The stretch play works again. It worked for Louisville. They're thinking, why not? You bring your tight end in motion. You run the stretch play a little bit to the right side. You bend it back to the left after you get the tight end block.
0: 1st and 10. Jennings with a lead blocker going to the numbers far side 30. And out of bounds facing TJ Capers, the linebacker, keeping himself upright and uninjured against the 225-pound backer, escorting him out of bounds. Clock continues to run, 3:30 and counting, with Louisville leading SMU by 10.
1: Yeah, you don't mind that play if you're Louisville. Second down, but still the clock is running, 3:20 and counting. So, yeah, he made positive yardage, but time is on your side.
0: Second down, 2 yards to get. Handoff, off left tackle. It's not going to get the job done. Dromico Green hit from behind and dropped. There is a flag down on the play.
1: It's going to be 12 men on the field because they tried to run somebody off at the last second for Louisville. He did not get off the field in time.
0: 3:09 to go in the fourth quarter. Penalty announcement upcoming. Louisville 41, SMU 31 here at LNN Federal Credit Union Stadium in Louisville.
1: And the worst part about this penalty is it'll be a first down and stops the clock.
5: Illegal substitution. Defense. 5-yard penalty results in a first down.
0: Well, as a sign of just how important this game is, there is an army of yellow polo-shirted security folks coming down to the end zone to our left in the event that the students and perhaps some other adults marinated in amber liquids might try and make it a party on the field.
1: Well, party's not over yet. 3 minutes to play, still plenty of time.
0: 1st and 10, SMU. Mustangs down 10. 4-man rush. Jennings steps up to run. He's to the 20 between the hash marks, cuts it right to the 10, sheds a tackler, 2-5, hit from behind. Ball comes loose into the end zone, but they signal touchdown. He had broken the plane of the goal line, and then the ball came loose. A 19-yard sprinting weave to pay dirt for Kevin Jennings and SMU.
1: He needed help getting up as well because he's limping a little bit, Kevin Jennings, as they're bringing him to the sidelines. And the ability to not give up on yourself and not give up on your football team, Kevin Jennings put this ball game and put this into his hands. And that ball is on the replay. It looks like that ball was knocked loose before it broke the plane. Based on the angle, I think the lead official, Justin Elliott, and the ACC replay will take a look at this. But based on the angle I'm seeing on the replay, that ball might have come loose before the goal line. And they're going to take a look at this right now.
0: They absolutely are. And so if the ball goes out of the back of the end zone, last possessed by SMU, that's a touchback. It's a turnover. So we have audio from the ACC Replay Center in Charlotte today. Our official, Justin Elliott, is going to get on the headset with them, and we'll let you listen.
12: We did have a recovery of the loose ball by the defense.
15: Thank you. So right here's the far handheld. As he leaves, you see the ball's already out prior to him crossing the goal line or anything else. And so as the ball's coming through, you guys said you do have a clear recovery prior to the ball going out.
12: That is what we ruled on the field.
0: So the crowd just saw the ball come out. They know what's coming. And we'll hear in a moment from the official down on the field as well. What was a touchdown that could have gotten SMU within 3 points is instead going to go Louisville's way with just 2:43 to go.
1: How about Caleb Beasley getting to the football in the end zone before Pittman Jr. got there from SMU? He didn't automatically assume that they were going to rule it a touchdown. He pounced on that football because also in hot pursuit was Randy Pittman Jr., the tight end from SMU. If he had given up on a play, Pittman recovers it, then that's a touchdown for SMU. So give Caleb Beasley, the safety, a lot of credit for saying the ball is loose. Let me jump on it anyway, no matter what decision was made by the referees.
0: So what's happening now is that as the official is still looking at the replay monitor on the field, near side of the 12-yard line, they're just figuring out time on the clock,
1: yep,
0: down, distance, and the call is official.
5: After review, the ball was fumbled short of the goal line. The play results in a touchback. First down, Louisville.
1: Unbelievable. It seemed like we're going to get a 41-38 game. But even though Louisville's defense has given up 31 points, it's been a hard-earned 31 points against SMU. It could have been very easy. Jennings running to the sideline. Guys didn't quit on the play. And by not quitting, putting a helmet on the football, forcing that fumble, recovering it, could be the deciding factor in Louisville getting this win.
0: We have had 920 yards of total offense, 72 combined points. And Louisville takes over here, first and 10, at their own 20-yard line after the touchback, a fumble out of the end zone by Kevin Jennings, and they will keep it on the ground, no doubt here. It's Keenholz jetting left, giving himself up at the 19-yard line for a loss of one. And they'll just be content to let the clock run as much as possible or force timeouts.
5: SMU, their first, 30 seconds.
1: I go back to the stretch play. The Kewan Brown, that's what I would do.
0: Let me go back a little bit more as well to that last play, which is significant, maybe not for this game, but for the season for SMU.
1: Sure.
0: Kevin Jennings, the quarterback, who is their most important player, needed help getting up off the ground after he took the hit at the goal line. So there's a lot remaining to be seen, whether he even sees the field again today. But the health of Kevin Jennings, how he goes is how the Mustangs go.
1: Because Rhett Lashley, the head coach, he told us they feel a lot more confident because he's healthy. Last year he was compromised towards the end of the season with a myriad of injuries led by the ankle. He said him being a full tilt boogie, fully healthy quarterback, you can run any plays with him, whether it's running or passing the football. But having that kind of injury on a really good defensive play, you have to wonder what kind of far-reaching effect it's going to have on SMU beyond this game today.
0: Well, through the first 2 weeks of the college football season, the most times a lead had changed hands in a game was five. Today, seven times these teams have alternated the lead. Second and 11, Keenholz rolling to the near side. For some reason, passing the ball incomplete to Kewan Brown. And yeah, why would you do that?
1: I have no idea.
0: It's about running off the clock for Louisville right now.
1: Especially when your running game has been so good because they've been able to run the football today for 262 yards, averaging 7 yards a carry. I'm not a math major, but I know that math works pretty well if you're going to run the football, especially when that's your bread and butter of your offense. And so you literally gift the timeout to SMU where they don't have to stop the clock because you did all by yourself.
0: Now, I am sure Rhett Lashley on one side, Jeff Brohm on the other, have their reasons for the decisions they've made today. We won't find out until after the game.
1: They're not good reasons to me.
0: Third and 11, quarterback run, near side, off tackle to the 20, the 25. A lasso around the ankles stops Lincoln Keenholz as Tyron Polly makes the tackle. And SMU is forced to use its second-to-last timeout here with 2:27 remaining in the fourth quarter. It's Louisville 41, SMU 31. Louisville has never defeated SMU in four meetings all time, including each of the last 2 years. It'll be fourth down and four coming up. And before that, let's pause 10 seconds for station identification. 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
0: It has been an absolute ball today here in Louisville. Mike Cousins, Freddie Coleman, Mike Beasley along with you. Top 25 teams in the ACC. Number 23 Louisville in the lead over number 16 SMU. But there has never been a moment in this game where things have not continued to be interesting. 41-31, Louisville the lead. They punt after a questionable series on offense. And the punt bounces Louisville's way across the 40 to the right side of midfield and stops at the 38 as they try and fan it with their arms downfield. And let's see now, after we saw Kevin Jennings injured on that last drive, he does come back out onto the field. The question is, how healthy is he right now?
1: Well, if you're Louisville, no matter how healthy he is or isn't, you have to play to the part that he's going to be healthy, that he's going to make plays. So you have to really do a really good job of understanding where you need to be, communicate, and have the proper kind of alignment. This way, any kind of big play that they get won't be a touchdown play, and this way they have a chance to think they can win this game. You're the defense. You got to play your discipline, play your keys, understand where you need to be, and see exactly what happens with the result.
0: SMU with the ball down 10, one timeout, and 2:20 to go in the fourth quarter. Louisville with a three-man rush gives Kevin Jennings time. He runs to the near side across the 40-yard line. Short pickup there, but most importantly, out of bounds, and at least on that run, looking his normal self. 2:10 and counting as he got to the 42-yard line.
1: We'll see if they can get one more play off before the two-minute timeout.
0: 3 seconds to do it. Snap is back. He's back as well. His own 35. Surveying his options. Sprints to the right at the hash mark. A flag is down. He pump fakes. Gives himself time. And throws a deep ball out of bounds to the far sideline. With only 1:51 left on the clock. Flag is at the 35-yard line. Well behind the play. But where Jennings was scrambling. And right between the hashes.
5: Personal foul. Illegal hands to the face. Defense number 19. 15-yard penalty. Automatic first down. That is the two-minute timeout.
0: Micah Carter with the penalty. So we've got 1:51 to go here in Louisville. It's been a wild day already before we even get to the entree on the college football schedule tonight, which is the Animosity Bowl between LSU and Ole Miss. That is just 23 minutes away on ABC. But to give you a recap of everything else that's happened so far today, we'll go back to the studio with Jim Baskerville.
16: All right, Mike. Will Stein, first win in the SEC. Kentucky wins College Station 31-21 over ninth-ranked Texas A&M. They are back underway in Tuscaloosa after a second weather delay. Florida State leading at Alabama late first half, 21-13 in a game on ABC. And Rutgers will not go away. 12th-ranked USC leading the Scarlet Knights fourth quarter, 42-35. Mike, Freddie.
0: All right, Jim, thank you very much. So it's going to come down to getting one more stop here for Louisville. They're up by 10, 1:51 to go. SMU could have no timeouts left. Louisville chose to throw the ball on their last drive.
1: Absolutely.
0: And saved SMU from having to use another timeout. So one to go in a game that's going to approach 1,000 yards of collective offense between these two teams, which, to be honest with you, because previously I've been lying about everything. I'm going to be honest now, Freddie. I didn't think we would see this level of offense today, given that last week they played UC Davis and Villanova. Of course you're going to get inflated stats in those games, but both of these teams top 10 in total offense through 2 weeks, and they played exactly like that today.
1: One of the things about both of these teams is that they understood exactly how to make in-game adjustments. And I thought the SMU did that with their running game. Raphael got hot. I thought Louisville did the same thing with Kewan Brown doing that as well. And a couple of big pass plays really helped out Louisville in the running game, because once they start to lean on that defensive line, and Mike Peasley, our sideline dude, even said it best, you can literally hear guys going, we got to go back out there. When you lean on your defensive line, you have guys make business decisions where they're going to play too high or not wanting to be blocked. Both of these teams and their coaching staff did a really good job, but those important moments, SMU going for it on 4th-and-2, but not staying with who they are, trying to trick Louisville. Louisville didn't try to do that. Other than on the last possession, they threw the ball on the 2nd down, had an incompletion. They stayed to what has been true to their game, quarterback power, running behind their offensive line, and hitting big plays in the passing game when they presented themselves.
0: One thing of note for Louisville that will, they'll hope won't be a factor, but will be something to clean up for next week, 11 penalties, 110 yards of penalty yardage marched off against them that in many situations has given SMU great starting field position.
1: Yeah, and some of those penalties have been flat out silly. They've had a bunch of unsportsmanlike penalties that you can't have. Certain penalties you can understand. Hands to the face, your hands get too high. That's technique stuff. That's what you got to work on. But some of the unsportsmanlike and roughing the passer and the one play where the guy makes a good play in the secondary and taunting the tight end when they make an interception, those are the kind of things you can't have if you believe you can be the team that you're supposed to be.
0: Well, you know who's been on the field all day and hasn't been called for a penalty? That's your friend and mine, Mike Peasley.
1: That's right.
10: Penalty free, guys. And, you know, for Louisville, Jeff Brohm talked about this week, because in week one, this team committed 9 penalties for 82 yards. Last week, they committed 7 penalties for 90 yards. And he said, this is something we got to clean up. And, you know, it's those 15 yarders. He's like, those are the ones that we've got to cut out. And they did not do that today.
0: And nevertheless, a 10-point lead, 41-31 here at home. We've reached the end of the 2-minute timeout. I'm ready to get back underway. 1st-and-10 SMU at the Louisville 43. Going right to left. Cardinals rush four. They get to Jennings. He's being dragged down to the 50. He throws a one-hopper over the middle just to keep himself alive. It was A.J. Green and Clev Lubin, tandem defensive ends, crashing down on Kevin Jennings.
1: Yeah, Clev Lubin telling the official, blow the whistle, I got him, blow the whistle, I got him. But he was still scratching and clawing when it comes to Kevin Jennings. He is the kind of person that's the worst guy to play in the fourth quarter. When you think you have him, he never gives up on a play and gives up on himself. He is so, so good.
0: The body language of the Louisville defense shows their confidence overflowing right now with 1:46 to go in the fourth quarter, a 10-point advantage. Jennings, from quarterback, runs to the near slot to talk to his tight end. What a bizarre day it's been. He gets the snap against 4 men coming his way, and he is dropped at midfield. The first sack of the day for the Louisville defense. Clev Lubin on the scene. SMU's got to use its final timeout with 1:41 to go in a 10-point game.
1: They finally collapsed the pocket, not just with the defensive ends, bull rushing off the side, but the defensive lineman was so good in the middle, pushing the pile into the left, and give a lot of credit to Dalen Russell. He led that kind of charge. But then those defensive ends, we have Clev Lubin on one side, and then Tyler Thompson, both of those guys combining on the sack. They were so good coming off the edge, but then give a lot of credit to Gerard Smith and Dalen Russell, who pushed the pocket into the lap of Kevin Jennings, and he had nowhere to go. He had no room to try to breathe.
0: Clev Lubin is a redshirt senior from Suffern, New York, the Hudson Valley. When he started his high school career, he stayed close to home. He redshirted a year at Army and said, you know what, this isn't for me. So he then went to Iowa Western College. It's a junior college. And he told us yesterday, it was like starting all over again in high school. You got to prove yourself. Then he went to Coastal Carolina and said, all right, I've talked the talk. I got to walk the walk at this level. And he's doing it again here at the highest level. Just came up at the biggest moment. 3rd-and-15 SMU. 4-man rush. Jennings rushed out of the pocket at his own 45. Directs the offense. Throws from the 50 to the 13-yard line. Far side. That ball is intercepted. It's intercepted by Louisville's Caleb Beasley. And he just sealed a gigantic Louisville win. 1:31 to go in the fourth quarter. And they've got possession up 10.
1: Well, you better win this game when Donovan Mitchell's in the house. And that defense was so good. Caleb Beasley never got away from his guy covering him. His second interception of the day. They get the pass rush up the middle. Jennings sprinkles outside. He's looking, directing traffic. But Beasley was so good in the coverage and then outfighting the offensive player for the football. That was a clinic because he stayed right with the SMU offensive player when it comes to the wide receiver, Yamir Knight. He went on the battle for the football, won the battle geographically. What a game Beasley has had tonight for the Louisville Cardinals on defense.
0: The two interceptions, 10 tackles. That's the lead as well, is 10. And it's victory formation for Louisville. From their own 15, Lincoln Kienholz kneels it down once. Freddie Coleman, the biggest question of the day. Who is your big Monster Energy player of the game?
1: It's got to be Kewan Brown, the running back, because when they needed somebody to really step up in that running game, remember coming into this game, he had 8 carries for 68 yards. They put the ball in his belly, and once that offensive line leaned on the defensive line, you got to give those guys credit as well. But Kewan Brown said, I'm going to handle the rock. I'm going to handle things. The defense was terrific in spots, but he's my player of the game. He was so, so good being the main guy for Louisville in that running game.
0: Here comes another kneel down for Louisville. 53 seconds to go. Running back Kewan Brown brought big Monster Energy today. Ready to take it to the next level? Unleash the beast this college tailgate season with Monster Energy. Tear into a can of the meanest energy drink on the planet, Monster Energy.
17: Unleash the beast.
0: 35 seconds, clock winding. It'll be one more kneel down, and Louisville will be victorious over SMU 41-31. Only appropriate that our Monster Energy player of the game, Kewan Brown, will join Mike Peasley momentarily down on the field. Somehow, some way, he's going to go find him in a red and white mass of humanity out here on the field, because Louisville has just beaten SMU for the first time. Louisville has never won the ACC title. They've only played in the title game once. They have put themselves in a good position right now because of Kewan Brown, who's with Mike Peasley.
10: All right, Kewan, 10 carries, 163 yards, 2 touchdowns today. I guess you're healthy.
18: Sir, glad to be back out here, man.
0: Well, it's nothing but excitement from Louisville and Kewan Brown, and for good reason, as he finishes averaging 16 yards a carry.
1: Amazing.
0: Now, 250-plus yard touchdown runs, but 10 carries, 163 yards, and 2 touchdowns. And in the second half, Louisville, which trailed at the break, outscored SMU 27-14.
1: Well, you look at Kewan Brown and Isaac Brown. They combined for 20 carries for 230 yards and 3 touchdowns. He had a long of 58, Isaac Brown long of 27, and Jeff Brom even said, we got to generate and find a way to figure out how we can get big runs in the running game. Boy, did they figure that out. That was an equation that he could not solve in the first couple of games of the season. They solved that today against an SMU defensive line that was pretty good. But the more and more they leaned on them, the more and more they were able to get run down. And those running backs were the beneficiary of terrific offensive line play, making those kind of plays in the running game.
0: Louisville is showing that it is not a team to be trifled with in the
1: yes.
0: ACC this year. Their lone loss through 3 weeks on a walk-off field goal in week one. They've got Wake Forest, which is going to be a great game right here in Louisville next week. But then a 3-week stretch where they play NC State, which lost in the most miserable fashion today on a walk-off failed safety attempt.
1: Yep.
0: Then Florida State, and who knows what's going to be going on with Florida State. And then Syracuse, which has proven that this year may be a lost year already under Fran Brown. So they're going to be riding high coming off of this win today. Louisville with the win is 2-1. They are 1-0 in the ACC, and SMU is 2-1, 1-1 in conference play.
1: And that's the most important thing, 1-0 in conference play, because you saw SMU win their conference opening weekend, beating Florida State, where they lost a turnover battle but won the football game. Today, it was one of those games that had that kind of playoff feel, and so many decisions were made that left you and I scratching our heads. So many plays were made on both sides of the ball. But give Louisville a lot of credit, because it could have been very easy to not be able to stymie this SMU offense. They made SMU work a little bit more to generate those kind of plays. Louisville's offensive line, give those guys stars all around. They kept their quarterback clean and Kienholz. They provided running lanes for the quarterback and the running back. They really, really took over this game in the second half.
0: Before we go, just got to say it one more time. In the last 20 years, Louisville was 1-26 when trailing a ranked opponent at the half. Now they're now 2-26 with the win today by a final score of 41-31. It's number 23 Louisville over number 16 SMU. For my partner Freddie Coleman and Mike Peasley down on the field, along with our producer Owen Murphy, our spotter the professor John Tobias, our statistician the coach Kirk McCarley, and our engineer Ifan Zuniga, the hardest working man in show business this week, I'm Mike Cousins saying so long from Louisville. Now here's Jim Baskill in the studio with the postgame show.
16: Mike, what can Brown do for you? How about two times over? Kiwan and Isaac, 163 and 67 on the ground for each of them. 265 as a team for Louisville on the ground in this game, as entertaining as it gets. Coming up next in the College Football Live postgame show, our game flow, SMU-Louisville. Back and forth they go, punch, counter punch to the bitter end. 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
16: It's your basketball back at the College Football Live post-game show on the heels of an awfully entertaining ACC kickoff of top 25's Louisville and SMU. The Mustangs came in 4-0 against Louisville, including wins in the last 2 years. 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A lot going on in this one, so we're going to fast forward to the second half after SMU grabbed a 17-14 lead at the break. Louisville goes quickly on a two-play drive. First 17-yard completion, then why not just hand it off?
2: Hand off Kewan Brown, a circular out near side. He's to the 40, one man to beat at the 30. Duke steps to the 20, hanging down the near sideline. He is gone! Touchdown, Louisville! 58 yards for Kewan Brown. He left Jimmy Weirich and 10 other Mustangs in his dust. And Louisville retakes the lead, 2017, 14-17, third quarter.
16: How about 10 touches, 163 yards, a 16.3 rush average for Kewan Brown. That had him up 21-17, but this was a slugfest. SMU counters third quarter, 11 plays, 86 yards, and their bell cow back.
2: Second down, five to go. Raphael right up the middle, finds daylight to the 10, far side five, and he is gone! Touchdown SMU. He scampers for 25 yards and 6 points. And SMU leapfrogging Louisville. It's now 23-21, 6:12 to go in the third quarter.
16: Yeah, these two running backs would go back and forth at each other. That from 25 yards out had SMU back on top as they kept exchanging the leads. This time it was Louisville's turn. 9 plays, 75 yards, and they'll do it through the air.
2: Keenholz in the shotgun, takes the snap, fakes a handoff, rolls to his right, throws end zone. Jaleel Skinner bobbles it. He holds on in the back of the end zone. It's six for Louisville, and they regain the lead. 27-24, Cardinals in front of the Mustangs. 2:41 to go in the third on Skinner's second touchdown of the season.
16: Okay, so back up top are the Cardinals. SMU this time, 8 plays, 52 yards, and it's you-know-who.
2: SMU second and five at the Cardinal 12, going right to left. Jennings takes the snap, the give to Raphael. Up the right hash, breaks a tackle at the five, and falls into the end zone for six. A 12-yard touchdown run for Kendrick Raphael. His third rushing score of the day. SMU 30, Louisville 28 with 11:33 to play in the final quarter.
16: How about Kendrick Raphael? 24 carries, 197 yards. Those three touchdowns on the ground had SMU up top again, 31-28. But Louisville, seventh lead change of the game. The counterpart to Raphael is Kewan Brown.
2: Second down and seven. One receiver wide to the left. Man in motion across the formation. Simple handoff. Kewan Brown to the far side. To the 30, the 20, the 10. A right hand into the air. And his feet and the football into the end zone. Touchdown, Kewan Brown. 53 yards. It's his second touchdown run of over 50 yards today. And Louisville snatches the advantage back from SMU. 34-31. 10:02 to go, fourth quarter.
16: Indeed, Mike Cousins, 58 yards, 53 yards. That finished off a four-play, 75-yard drive. Kewan Brown with your turning point of the game, brought to you by Morgan & Morgan, America's largest Injury Law Firm as Louisville reclaimed the top side of that scoreboard 35-31, and this time they would not give it back. SMU was stopped on a 4th-and-2. They tried to pass to Jennings. It fell short of the first down, so Louisville got it back. Keen holds to Trey Richardson for a +44 to drive. That was finished off with this.
2: Keen holds takes the snap, hands it off. Isaac Brown left side. He jukes for a first down to the 20. He is gone! Touchdown, Louisville! 27 yards and nary a defender's arm laid on him. 41-31 Cardinals, an extra point to come with 5:32 left in the ball game.
16: Yeah, it was a Brown touchdown. This time it's Isaac from 27 yards out. 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They missed the extra point, so the advantage was 10. And SMU did try to counter, went down the field. Jennings looked like he had scored a touchdown, just though when he, before he crossed the goal line, he coughed it up and went through the end zone. So instead of a three-point game, Louisville up 10, got the ball back less than 3 minutes to go when SMU got it one last time. Caleb Beasley got a second pick of Jennings to help seal the deal. Louisville, you kind of saw a little bit of this in that game against Ole Miss, their ability to keep coming back. Well, this time they came all the way back and claimed this game in their first ever win over SMU, 41-31. And a key to the game was that ground game. 37 carries, 265 yards, 4 touchdowns on the ground for Louisville. They go to 2-1. SMU drops to 2-1 as well. Coming up next in the College Football Live post-game show, we'll take you around the nation in this week 3 and take one last look at LSU Ole Miss. 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
16: Jim Basketball back on the College Football Live postgame show on the heels of Louisville's 41-31 win over SMU. Let's take you around the nation in a game that was delayed 2 times in Tuscaloosa because of weather. Alabama in a game on ABC leads Florida State 26-21. They have rallied from 21-6, down 20 unanswered. They play a third quarter. Michigan up to 3-0. They take out UTEP 52-17. Clemson rallies from behind, beats North Carolina 28-20, their second straight win. Surprise, surprise from College Station, Kentucky, 31-21 at number 9, Texas A&M. Will Stein's first SEC win as a coach of those Cats. Meantime, Utah 33-0 over Utah State. They're up to 3-0.

0: goal at the 9. Lonergan throws. Intercepted. This could go all the way back the other way. Prophet Brown at the 40. He's at the 30. He's at the other 30. 20. 10. Touchdown, USC, and a game heartbreaker for Rutgers and a game maker for USC.
1: Yeah, how about a 98-yard pick six from Prophet Brown in that 42-35 win for the Trojans as they stay spotless. Fourth-ranked Indiana, 38-0 over Western Kentucky. Josh Hoover, another pair of scoring strikes. Iowa, 18th in the nation, all over Northern Iowa, 55-0. And how about the end of this NC State Vandy game?
2: With 6 seconds to go, there's the snap. Bailey rolls toward the right. He waits. He waits. He is going to be sacked. Oh, it's a safety with one second. Did they knock the football loose? Oh, goodness. Did Miles Capers get the
3: touchdown? Touchdown!
2: Get the football.
3: Unbelievable.
2: Yes, sir. They knocked it loose. You've got to be kidding me. One of the most improbable finishes in the history of Vanderbilt football.
1: As heard on Learfield, just to give you a frame of reference here, it was C.J. Bailey that was taking, you see this so many times in college football, right? He was taking the safety at the end of the game, but instead of taking the safety, he got hit, coughed it up, Vandy on it, they recovered, they win the game in crazy fashion there in the final ticks. Number two, Georgia, 45-17 over Arkansas, ran for 254 in that win. Sixth-ranked Ohio State, 59-3 over Kent State. Jeremiah Smith becomes the all-time yardage receiving leader in Buckeye history, 29-58 in that win. And Penn State stays unbeaten, 55-13 over Buffalo, 573 yards of offense for the Nittany Lions. And again, LSU, Ole Miss, ESPN, ABC, just set to get underway for Lane Kiffin. It's about blocking out all the noise.
4: Well, not to play on emotion. Obviously, it's going to be there, and there's going to be some of it, especially for some of these coaches coming back, but most importantly, some players coming back, but to play on execution. And this will be a really competitive game for a long period of time with a lot of plays. And so you got to really stay focused and not listen to all the noise and all the chatter as you enter into the stadium.
1: He just hit on that word emotion. This Nick Saban on going into a game with so much of that heading in.
5: I think what you've heard both coaches try to talk about is they want their team to be emotion, to have emotion in this game, but they don't want them to be emotional. I think there's three things that are really important to being a great competitor in a big moment. You got to have intensity, you got to have a sense of urgency, you got to have immediacy, you got to do it right now, but you got to play with intelligence, you got to play smart. And if you get emotional, you're not going to make good choices and decisions, and you're not going to be able to.
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5: To play with those three eyes, and I think that's really important when this game starts. What team can do that the best?
1: So why is it going to be so emotional? Well, Lane Kiffin left as Ole Miss head coach last year during their run in the college football playoffs of four Baton Rouge and LSU. A lot of ill will.
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12: What's up, guys? 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
26: Yamal and Mbappe seem to be on a different planet.
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26: 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What a player. Talk about star power. That's what he does.
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